0: God. That's almost half my priesthood.
1: Yeah.
0: Did you know that?
1: I'm not good on math, but go ahead. Yeah.
0: That was very quick. Thank you very much. Yeah. Well, I've been ordained for 24 years.
1: Oh.
0: I know. Do you remember? Like it was yesterday.
1: I just remember when.
0: Vested me at my diaconate ordination. I remember it well. Thank you. Oh, I got a little round of applesauce over there. Thank you very much. That's lovely. So Father Wendell Verrill is back.
1: Right.
0: And we're going to do a show that is dedicated to World War II songs. How do you like that?
1: Okay.
0: And you guys were barely alive, I
1: know.
0: Just
1: about.
0: Just about. So, but, and I certainly wasn't, but fun old songs, which I know our audience is going to love. So we're going to start with one, Don't Sit Under the Apple Tree. Don't

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No, no, no, anyone else but me. No, no, no, no, anybody else but me. Oh, don't go walking down Lover's Lane.

0: word from a guy who heard from the guy next door to me. The girl he met just loved to pet and fits you to a T. So don't go walking down Lover's Lane with anyone else but me till I come marching home. Well, that's pretty self-explanatory, isn't it? Don't be hanging around with anybody but me. Not you, but
1: you. I was worried for a minute.
0: You can hang with me all you want. I'm just saying, the poor guy goes off to war, and he's worried about the neighbor making time with his girl. Not good.
1: Oh.
0: Father Wendell, come out here and save this already, will you? Great to have you back, Wendy. You're the man.
2: It's good to be here,
0: I think. You are the man.
2: Oh, yeah, I love it.
0: You're a trooper.
2: Well, I have to be on your show. No question about it.
0: That's true. There's combat pay. You like that? That's a little joke I made.
2: Very good.
0: Because it's a show
1: Pay what?
0: World War II.
1: Very good indulgence. So,
2: Flannery indulgence. Excellent.
0: No, it's great. Listen, first song we're going to do was an absolute favorite of my Uncle Jim, now gone to God. Uh-huh. But we couldn't have a function that he didn't belt this out. Who made this big sentimental journey? Wasn't it Dinah Shore?
1: I think it's Dinah Shore.
2: How do you remember all these old...
0: I don't know, because I am an old soul. I should have been born around 1920 or something.
2: I guess so.
0: I don't know. Sentimental singing at home with us, all right?

0: Yes! Dinosaur, eat your heart out.
1: You should join our barbershop chorus, definitely.
0: I want to have you over to our place, I told you.
1: Oh, well, good.
0: Yeah, we're going to do that. We're
1: going to set it up.
0: Because my people would love that, and I know you guys are always looking for a place to perform.
1: That's correct.
0: And we could charge a few bucks and give you a few bucks.
1: Oh, that'd be great.
0: What do you call a win-win?
1: Yes, absolutely.
0: So, these songs, by the way, just so people know,
1: yep,
0: if they're not quite World War II, that's not my fault. My secretary Googled favorite songs of World War II.
1: Oh, good.
0: And so I don't know if they're necessarily right then, but right, that means when they were away, this is what they were singing. I guess. I don't know.
1: Okay.
0: Never mind the combat pay.
1: All right.
0: Kiss Me Once, a long time. You know this one. Sing along at home.
1: Yes.
0: Kiss me once and kiss me twice, then kiss me once again. It's been

0: Kiss me once and kiss me twice and kiss me once again. It's been a long, long time.
1: Nice. Very, very good. I thought that was excellent.
2: I did a little what we call banana peeling in barbershop. It's when you kind of fudge the words a little bit, but you come back strong.
1: Banana peeling?
2: Yes, that's what it's called.
1: They make you pay for the banana. So my friend, I was telling them, that my friend works at Dunkin' Donuts. Yes. One of my teens, she used to, and she came back one day and she said, oh, they give you all the coffee. They're so good to the employees. You can have coffee, you can have a muffin, but they make you pay for the banana. It just struck us as very funny because, so what? Oh, yes, we have no bananas today. This one here. I always think of this one because this was like the English army, right? You know what I mean? Like the White Cliffs of Dover.
2: Yes, White Cliffs of Dover, right.
1: Yeah, so that, but it became a huge World War II song everywhere. I know everyone recorded it. I think Bing Crosby.
2: Really? Yeah. You are a walking encyclopedia.
1: I don't know. I may be making it up. I don't know. Sing along at home to the White Cliffs of Dover.

0: I'm going to blame the English for that. I'm blaming the English.
1: All right. Well, thank you very much for skipping over that little interlude that I really don't know.
2: And now
0: that you said it, I think the people know that I don't know it that well, too.
1: Oh, really?
0: Hey, this goes back to the other show that we did. With this comment, because after the show, I messed up at the beginning, and Charles, remember we did the variety show?
1: Yeah.
0: And Charles said, yeah, but it was a tribute to, like, amateur shows. In other words, he was calling me an amateur. He wasn't giving me any credit at all.
1: Well, we are. We don't get paid for this.
0: No,
1: so you're
0: nay,
1: an amateur,
0: nay,
1: I'm an amateur.
0: Nay, nay. So listen, this one here, okay, what do you think of when you think of this one? Beside World War II, Dr. Strangelove. No? Right? Charles is nodding. You know, remember the Cold War ended and they sang We'll Meet Again?
1: That was the end of Dr. Strangelove?
0: Wasn't it? The bomb goes off.
1: Oh, good.
0: Yeah, and then they sing this song.
1: Try to get that and watch it again.
0: Well, it's a great song, though.
1: It is.
0: So anyway, we'll sing We'll Meet Again. Sing along at home.

0: Well,
1: yeah!
0: There we go. The first verse was like rehearsal, right? And the second verse we did, okay, better.
1: Much better, I thought.
0: Much better. Oh, yes, yes,
1: you
0: yes.
1: You know who else used that song really big?
0: Who?
1: Stephen Colbert, when he left his first show to his second show, he had, oh my God, they filled the stage with all these stars and they kept singing it. The funny thing was, if you go back and look at it, and I'm not making this up,
0: all right.
1: They can do that first piece, but that middle piece,
0: yeah.
1: Nobody did it. Yeah. Willie Nelson was the only one who could carry it. It was funny because to watch it, it's, oh my goodness gracious.
0: Well, so, there you go. I don't feel so bad now.
2: I wouldn't want to try it again either.
1: No, that's okay. I just
0: neither
1: want to
0: of us
1: one
0: feel.
1: Yeah, yeah. So listen, this one here, for a while, in the first season, I think, Father Paul and I used this as our closing song.
0: Really?
1: Yeah, but it's a World War II song, which you can clearly see because it says, I'll be waiting for you.
0: Okay.
1: Not like the girl in Don't Sit Under the Apple Tree. She was making time with the neighbor or
0: shame
1: something.
0: Shame on that.
1: So anyway. Now is the hour. Sing along at home.

0: that. That was pretty good.
1: Oh, you are full of surprises, isn't you?
0: I just love Father Rose's face.
1: I keep thinking as we sing some of these songs, I should hear clinking bottles in the background.
0: That's right.
1: And we'd be in a tavern somewhere doing all these things.
0: I like it. I like it a lot. I like it. Okay, now, so this song, now you got to know this one now.
1: Yeah, I think so, yeah.
0: But, no, I mean, I know you know the song, but you can tell me why this is World War II. Come on now. As time, Charles is chomping at the bit. He wants to play tribute.
1: As time go.
0: Yeah, this is Casablanca with Bogart.
1: Is it? Was that what it is?
0: Oh, my
1: goodness. Charles saying that?
0: Christ, how come I...
2: What happened?
0: We're saying thank you.
1: And Charles is the authority.
0: We're singing songs, Father.
2: Yeah, okay,
0: that's all. This one is from Casablanca.
2: Oh, Casa.
0: The White House. Casa Blanca.
2: Oh, I know a song. See that? You don't want to hear it.
0: No, but I mean, right? This is all you think of. And who did the best version of this? Jimmy Durante.
1: Really?
0: Oh, you never heard it?
1: No.
0: Yeah, it was in, I think, Harry Met Sally. I think I'm right about that.
1: And you're 25 years younger than I am.
0: I wish I...
1: Extraordinary.
2: Were you the first in the neighborhood to have a television?
0: No, we didn't have a television. Are you kidding me? All right. Well, anyway, I think I'm right about all this. Who knows? As time goes by, sing along at home.

0: Isn't that awesome? I have a minute to tell you something that I haven't told you yet.
1: Oh.
0: So my Life Teen band gave me as a Christmas present a full record. No. A full 4 songs professional recording. They're going to do a full recording session in a studio for me. I get to do it. And I chose 4 songs. You know what I chose?
2: What did you
0: take a guess? You should know. I'll be
1: Selfish
0: seeing you.
1: My home tonight.
0: No, because of you, I'll be seeing you. The Way You Look Tonight and Heart of Jesus.
2: Really?
0: Yes.
2: Well, I never heard Heart of Jesus.
0: Heart of Jesus, meek and mild. It was a very 50s thing, and it's awesome. So I will, when this comes out on a disc, I will give you a disc.
2: Oh, I can't wait.
0: For a very modest price. What do you think? I'm just going to give them away? Come on. What are you laughing about behind the camera? Why is he laughing?
2: I haven't the foggiest idea.
0: They play my disc of my Life Teen band. Sometimes they play it here on the station.
2: Oh, really?
0: Yeah.
2: Oh, cool.
0: I wrote a song.
2: People should know, someday I'd like to go down with a crew and actually follow you around in your vast complex, your vast parochial complex. The other day when I went down from our 20-minute session,
0: yes.
2: I could see that you were busy, busy, busy and moving around. I said, boy, look at that. He's got all the stuff here and he can do TV shows and everything. The man's a wonder.
0: You know, you're absolutely kind to say so, and you're absolutely right.
2: Right, yes.
0: You could not be more correct.
2: That's correct, absolutely. It's extraordinary. You've been down a handle.
0: This is truly a labor of love.
2: Yes.
0: I mean, it really is a labor of love. I mean, I love everything about it. I have fun. Everyone's so good to us here. And I love being with my old pal, Father Paul.
2: True. Yeah, great guy. Yeah.
0: Well, I mean,
2: without home,
0: as in we've been together a long time.
2: Father Paul, without home, you would not be anywhere half as good as you are.
0: No, we started this in the seminary. That's used to sit right at the piano and we'd start singing songs. First one place, I think, you took me out to sing old songs and we asked you to come along was at the Jean Jagan in Somerville.
1: Oh, yeah.
0: And the former rector yelled at me for singing, I Want a Beer Just Like the Beer.
1: That's you got in trouble.
0: Remember
1: that day.
0: I said,
1: did you
0: want a beer?
1: Get in trouble?
2: I Want a Beer?
0: Father Stapleton, Monsignor Stapleton was yelling at me. Stop it.
2: So he was singing this at a nursing home?
0: I was at the nursing home.
1: And he was there.
0: And he yells, I'll have to stop that.
2: Stapleton was a payer.
0: He said, that's wrong. I said, how does he know? He doesn't know my old man. Listen, we're up to time. I'm sorry. We've been chit-chatting. Yeah. We have just enough time to say to you, we'll be seeing you, and thanks for tuning in. Sing along at home to our nice clothes.

And we'll see you next time on America's Catholic Television Network. We thank Father Wendell for being here for this wonderful show dedicated to the songs of World War II. We'll see you next time on America's Catholic Television Network, where it's all for you.

0: Hi, I'm Father Chris Alar from the National Shrine of the Divine Mercy in Stockbridge, Massachusetts. Thank you for joining me. Today, I'd like to briefly talk to you about why Divine Mercy matters. In a previous episode, we discussed the fourth of five forms of devotion Jesus gave to St. Faustina to experience his mercy, the Chaplet of Divine Mercy. This form of devotion is best remembered by the acronym FINCH, like the little bird. Today, we continue with the letter H, the Hour of Mercy. Because Jesus died on the cross for us at 3 p.m., every day between 3 and 4 in the afternoon is known as the Hour of Great Mercy. He told St. Faustina, "At 3 o'clock, implore my mercy, especially for sinners, and if only for a brief moment, immerse yourself in my passion, particularly in my abandonment at the moment of agony. This is the Hour of Great Mercy. In this hour, I will refuse nothing to the soul that makes a request of me in virtue of my passion. In this hour, you can obtain everything for yourself and for others for the asking. It was the hour of grace for the whole world. Mercy triumphed over justice." As he told St. Faustina, "My daughter, try your best to make the Stations of the Cross in this hour, provided that your duties permit it. And if you are not able to make the Stations of the Cross, then at least step into the chapel for a moment and adore in the Most Blessed Sacrament, my heart, which is full of mercy. And should you be unable to step into the chapel, immerse yourself in prayer there where you happen to be, if only for a very brief instant." We may not all be able to make the Stations of the Cross or adore him in the Blessed Sacrament, but we can all mentally pause for a brief instant, think of his total abandonment in the hour of agony, and say a short prayer, such as "Jesus, mercy," or "Jesus, for the sake of his sorrowful passion, have mercy on us and on the whole world." That is why we often pray the Divine Mercy Chaplet during the 3 o'clock hour, because it is about his passion. Jesus desires that we remember his passion born out of love for us during this hour. He wants us to receive the graces flowing from the cross and from his merciful heart as he gave his life for us. In other words, he wants us to recall his sacrifice of love. In a way, we can look at this hour as a kind of mini Mercy Sunday that arrives every day. So it's a great time to pray for our loved ones, and especially for the conversion of unrepentant sinners, who we all know one or another, and to recite the Chaplet of Divine Mercy. Some people may believe that you can only pray the chaplet during the 3 o'clock hour, but rest easy. This powerful prayer can be said during any hour of the day, or even continuously. From these detailed instructions, it's clear that our Lord wants us to turn our attention to his passion at the 3 o'clock hour, to whatever degree our duties allow, and he wants us to ask him for his mercy. That is why praying the Chaplet of Divine Mercy with the words, "For the sake of his sorrowful passion," are an excellent way to do that. Thank you again for tuning in. If you enjoyed this and would like to learn more and have access to more information on Divine Mercy and why it matters, please visit our website at divinemercymatters.org and check out the great resources we have there for you, including a specific video on this topic. And second, download the special materials I've made available for you on that site, divinemercymatters.org. May God bless you and keep you in his mercy, in the name of the Father, and of the Son, and of the Holy Spirit. Amen.
1: What? What? They... Yeah, I talked about construction last week. Here it is, but they told me it would be ready today. I've got a grand opening. I've got 200 people coming to a grand opening of a new parish hall, and this doesn't look too ready to me. I looked at the plans. But now I'm wondering, did they look at the plans? Did they know that smack dab in the middle of the plans was a timeline and it was going to be done today? Oh, do I trust them? Do

I not trust them? I just need to have this thing ready. The plans said it would be ready today. Plans. We all have them, don't we? We get ready for them. We talk about them. We let them become a part of our everyday life and day. And we kind of hope, we work along and we kind of hope that the plan will be complete. That's why it's so important to look at the instructions, to keep the instructions ever before you so the construction site may eventually be complete. You know, that's a pretty good image for our lives as well. The image of the blueprint, the template, the construction plans that our God gives to us, that Jesus clarifies for us, that will help us become the people that we are meant to be. How do we let that happen? Well, we'll look at how today. I'm Father Dan O'Connell, and this is We've Gotta Talk. And I certainly hope this turns into the hall that I want it to be.

You know, I've mentioned this over the course of the past couple of years at different times in different ways, but in my parish, I have indeed been involved with a construction plan. We completely sort of gutted and rebuilt our new parish hall, which used to be an old Victorian house, and it's been challenging, but I really have learned a lot. One of the things I learned about myself is that I am kind of an in-it, looking-around, reality-based guy, because I learned that there's something that I'm not good at all, that I wouldn't have guessed, but it ended up being the truth. I'm not too good at reading blueprints. When all of this started, I was given all of these blueprints, and I just couldn't glue into my head what they were trying to show me. You know, that the stairs will be here, and we're knocking down a wall and putting in a door, and I agreed they knew what they were doing, but it wasn't until we got close to the middle of the whole construction planning endeavor. It wasn't until some walls had actually been torn down. It wasn't until some floors were opened, ceilings were open, we were putting in a new staircase. And they tried their best to explain to me where the staircase would be, what it would look like, and I just couldn't translate it from blueprint to actually being there until I wandered over one Saturday morning. No one was working, I was there alone, and some of the demolition had already started. And indeed, when I stood on the first floor, they had ripped out part of the floor on the second floor, and light was streaming in. Then and only then could I see that that's where the staircase is going to be. I understood the blueprint a bit more. I understood the planning process a bit more, because it was ever before me, because of the light. I was reminded of something. God works with light. And sometimes it takes time for that light to shine in our lives. It can happen slowly, but eventually, using that light, we begin to see, we begin to understand. And what He's trying to do for us begins to make a bit more sense. Our understanding, having come from a book that we've read, maybe the Bible itself, maybe Jesus speaking a certain sermon, it was one thing on the page, but when we start to live it, when we start to

try to understand it in our own lives. It's His light that makes it clearer. I can look at 1,000,003 blueprints and never quite understand until I'm standing in the middle of it. And I was handed so many blueprints, but I just couldn't quite put an image before me. It wasn't until that day that it was like a scene out of a movie. It was like someone walked behind me and saw what I was doing and put everything right side up. When I applied what I saw in that blueprint to where I was standing, to what I was looking at, to the reality of my own situation, then and only then could I truly understand. Then and only then did it begin to make sense to me. It was like the entire world opened up because of the light that was streaming through the now opened floor. The light that can shine into our lives when we allow Him to do it for us. The importance of taking what we read in Scripture and allowing it to be applied to our everyday life. My friends, the Word of God, both Old and New Testament, was given to us as a plan, a blueprint. We are the ones that are meant to apply what we read, what we see, into the construction zone of our lives, the construction zone of our souls. The Word that is eternal, the Word that is there ever before us as a guide, is meant to open our eyes to His presence, our ears to His voice, our souls to the confidence that can only come when we allow ourselves to be guided by Him. That's what relationship with God is truly all about. That's what our faith is really all about. When we do look at Scripture and we look at all the blueprints that are set before us, we see in each character's life exactly how that light and plan and construction endeavor worked. It worked that way for, well, it certainly worked that way for Abraham, an older man. That's exactly what God did for him. Humanity was given God's call and presence, but didn't quite understand what they were meant to do with it. Humanity felt called to goodness. Human beings always became a bit more happy when they were good. But in the plan that God worked through Abraham, they came to an understanding that they were made in the image of God. And when they lived up to that image, when they allowed the construction zone of their own life to reflect that image, they were happy. When were they unhappy? When they weren't getting it right. When they weren't using God's presence to help change their hearts. Life placed before them so many possibilities, and yet they couldn't quite, they didn't have the imagination they needed, seemingly, to realize that they were a people called by God to remind the entire world that He was a part of their lives. How could they possibly, without opening their hearts to Him? And when they did, when they broke down the walls of their own lives through the promises of Abraham, all of a sudden they could see. It was like me standing, looking up at the second floor through the floor that had been broken open and light was flooding in. All of a sudden, because of the promise of Abraham, all of a sudden because they realized that God was calling them, not just in the past, but in their present moment, all of a sudden there was clarity. Illumination is gradual.
very often

0: coming to truly understand isn't something that happens overnight. It happens gradually. The light grows and changes us when we allow it to be a part of our everyday plan, our everyday blueprint, when we go into every endeavor knowing that our God is there to give us what we need in the moment, not all at once. The plan isn't about all at once. It's about growth. It's about change. Over time, someone like Abraham learned what it meant to be the father of a great nation. He might have seen that on a piece of paper, but he didn't understand it until he opened his life to it. Even in the episode when he was invited to sacrifice his only son, in that moment, he learned more about himself than he did about God. And I think that's what the test was really about. God wanted Abraham to see how faithful he really was, that he was able to trust God. Every single Bible character, Moses was called to do the same thing. Moses was called to realize that God was good, that he never called us to darkness, he never called us to fear, he never calls us to anxiety, he calls us only to light. That's the plan. That's the blueprint. We are called to stand in his light in some way every single day. We didn't quite understand the blueprint. We didn't quite understand his word to Moses, to Abraham. Maybe even many of the prophets still confused God's people. But God indeed did have a blueprint for us. He did indeed have a plan, but he needed to change it up. We were reading it in Scripture. We were looking at the blueprints, but we didn't quite understand what we were meant to do with them. And so God came up with a better plan, a more easily understood plan, a plan in which we could, as I was standing in the reality of the new parish hall, looking up at the sky through the broken ceiling and the torn down walls, and nothing could impede the light, God sent us something. God sent us someone who would be the blueprint come to life. He sent us someone who would be the plan ever before us. He sent us someone who would actually be that word made flesh so that we could see what the plan looked like. Who? Well, we'll look at who in a minute, because we'll be back after this.
1: Lord, make me an instrument of your peace. Where there is hatred, let me sow love. Where there is injury, pardon. Where there is doubt, faith. Where there is despair, hope. Where there is darkness, light. And where there is sadness, joy. O Divine Master, grant that I may not so much seek to be consoled as to console, to be understood as to understand, to be loved as to love. For it is in giving that we receive. It is in pardoning that we are pardoned. And it's in dying that we are born to eternal life.

People love gossip. People love stories. We really love to talk about each other a lot. And there is a great story in the gospel that reminds us of God's plan, God's blueprint, explained to us in a different way, because the Word did indeed become flesh. He did dwell among us, and His name was and is Jesus. And Jesus was with a group of people one day, and they obviously had the Nazareth Times in front of them or something, and they had the latest story. And a couple of disasters had befallen some people that they all knew. And it's that story about the Galileans who suffered because the evil king made them break their fast. And another group of people who were minding their own business, and a tower fell on them. Two different groups of people, but one common belief. And I'm sure we've talked about this before, but back then, there was a common belief that if something bad happened to you, God did it to punish you. How many miracle stories are based on the whole notion that if you were born with a handicap of any kind? You remember the story. One day they said to Jesus, "Jesus, who sinned that the man was born blind? Was it his sin or his parents' sin?" And Jesus just shakes his head and explains that it was no one's sin. Not knowing is worse than sin sometimes. Jesus tried his best to reject those ideas and set them all straight. God doesn't seek revenge. God doesn't punish in that way. Sometimes life is just quite unfortunate. Sometimes we find ourselves in situations that we would rather not be in. Sometimes we are forced to look at circumstances in our own lives that we would rather not look at. And it doesn't mean that God has walked away from us. It doesn't mean that God dislikes us. It does not mean that God is angry with us. It does not mean that God is punishing us in the moment because some unfortunate thing happened. Jesus came to remind us that we live in a beautiful world. We live in a beautifully broken world. And in that newspaper headline about those two groups of people, he wanted to impress upon us what the blueprint set out by his father was truly all about. He looks at those two stories, two separate groups of people. One group were a group of revolutionaries killed by the Romans to make a point. Who? The Romans mixed blood in with their food, and good Jews did not go near blood, but they ended up consuming it. So that meant they too were sinners. They too were condemned, and God must have done it because they did something wrong. And Jesus says, no. The second group, Jesus covering all his bases. The second group literally were workers who were walking down the street and a tower fell on them and they got killed. Did they do anything wrong? No. They were working on a Roman aqueduct. They were at work and they died in the middle of a work accident. Two groups, opposite in their endeavors, suffering the same fate because life is broken. Life can be fragile, and Jesus makes it clear that they didn't suffer those fates because they were greater sinners than anyone else. Their deaths were not a measure of their guilt.

accidents. The end result of evil with the Romans, an accident with the towers. What does Jesus do? He redirects the focus of the story, not to blame, but he uses the story to lead people to a deeper understanding of God, a deeper conversion. God does not desire punishment. He desires life in its fullness. He reminded them that in both cases, the revolutionaries who died at the hand of the Romans and the poor laborers spending a day at work, they were loved by God. And God's Spirit would rush to them to help them in the moment. Their fates were not the end result of God's anger, but their future salvation would be the end result of God's love. That's the blueprint Jesus wanted to share with us, that our God always pleads our cause, that He's always there for us, that He cares for us deeply. What did Jesus do to contradict all this theory about God kills people and punishes them or makes them have unfair fates come their way? He told the story of the barren fig tree. The landowner is looking over his property. The landowner, obviously, in most of these stories, represents God. And the tree, the fig tree, the almost barren fig tree, the fig tree that had seen better days, represented his people, you and me. I'm sure we all have days in which we feel we've seen better days because this one is not turning out too well. And the gardener in the story, Jesus himself. The fig tree has not borne fruit. The fig tree has not bloomed anything. And it looks like it's deserving of just being cut down. But the gardener, Jesus says, no. Let me try something. Instead, give me a little time. Let me offer the fig tree a little care, a little attention. Let me tear down some of the roots that are growing around it. Let me till the soil. Let me water it carefully. Let me do a little construction work and come back in a year. Let's see what it looks like when I've given it a little TLC. My friends, Jesus reminds us that God's hope for us is that we will allow His Spirit to work on us, that we will allow ourselves to be construction zones when life invites us to think the wrong things or look in the wrong direction. Sometimes, because our life is a construction zone, it can feel a bit messy, it can feel a bit exposed, it can feel a bit unfinished. And yet, if we trust that God does have a plan for us, and as He says in Jeremiah, write this down, I do have a plan for you. How many times have you wondered if He had a plan for you? He does have a plan for you. And it's a plan for your happiness, not for your woe. Even during those moments when you feel messy and unfinished and like a construction job that'll never be completed, remember, He is there with you, looking at your heart, filled with possibilities. All He wants us to do is one thing, trust. Trust that He has a plan for you. I told you it would be okay. What were you worried about? They had a plan. They knew what they were doing. We've got to talk. We've got to talk about planning. We've got to realize that
God knows us and loves us, and there is a plan for our happiness. Sometimes life gets in the way. Sometimes life puts up the walls that need to be torn down. Sometimes life creates the chasms that need to be bridged. But when we truly believe He is always there, when our life does feel like an unfinished construction zone, remember this. When it comes to your life, when it comes to my life, I might be the foreman, but I'm not necessarily

St. Paul reminds us that Jesus is indeed always with us. Jesus himself, at the very end of his mission, said, "I am with you always. I am with you always, even till the end of the world." My friends, each and every day, God, whose plan for us is joy and peace of mind and confidence and strength, is always working, always laboring, always shaping, always rebuilding our lives. At any given moment, He is inside us, making us stronger, shoring us up, making sure that our foundation is steady. And when we allow our foundation to be Him, not some of the shaky ideas that the world might offer, but when we allow our foundation to be Him, we are on solid ground. Things might shift all around us. The construction site of your life might look completely unplanned, but it isn't. When we remember that we are known and completely understood by a God who cares, everything changes. We are filled with strength and confidence. Why? There's only one reason why. It's because He loves you. He loves you more than you could ever imagine. Till next time, I'm Father Dan O'Connell, and this is We've Gotta Talk.

0: Today I was taken up to heaven in spirit, where I saw inconceivable beauties and the happiness that awaits us after death.
1: My child, happiness in heaven is constant and forever new. The source of happiness is unchanging in its essence. It is always new, gushing forth happiness for all its creatures. Know that all the beauty you have seen in nature is nothing compared to the beauty and joy of heaven and what I've prepared for those who love me.
0: Our Lord has revealed to me that we should often think of heaven. There are different degrees of happiness in heaven. Every soul will be beautiful, but many souls will shine more glorious than others. Saint Paul has said it best. Eye has not seen, ear has not heard, nor has it entered into the heart of man what God

In the garden of every heart goes on a great struggle, and only the soul and God know about it. As planet affects planet, and as the moon in some way changes all the surging tides of the world, so too are we under the influence of another world and a divine influence. Tonight I'm going to tell you the story of a struggle that went on in a soul, one of the most beautiful stories ever written. It is not a story, it is really an historical incident. It is about the woman at the well. First, the place. I wish I could draw even maps, but this is supposed to be a map. Now, this is the country here, what is known as Galilee.

And here is Lake Genesareth. Do you know what that means, Genesareth? Harp. I could think of a lot of good cracks about that, but I won't say them. In here is Samaria. And down here is Judea. Here's the Dead Sea, Jerusalem here. Judea's about the size of Connecticut. Samaria's the size of Rhode Island. And Galilee is much smaller than Connecticut. That's the extent of Palestine, where this scene took place. Now, you've often heard about the Good Samaritan. It's well to understand something about the history of the Samaritans. In the year 722 BC, Assyria moved in what is known as Palestine, and they took out a number of Samaritans back into Assyria, and they also intermingled some of their own Assyrian people with the people of Samaria, and they produced a hybrid race, half Jewish, half Assyrian. They accepted some of the Jewish books. They accepted, for example, the Pentateuch of Moses. They did not accept, however, the prophets. There was considerable enmity between the Jews and the Samaritans. Samaritans had their own temple here at Mount Gerizim. And there was some reason for the strained feelings on either side. For example, the Samaritans would very often throw human bones into the temple of Jerusalem in order to stop the offering of the religious rites. And the Jews, for that reason, never liked to pass through Samaria when they went to Galilee. When the Jews would light beacon fires on hilltops in order to let their own people know in another country about the celebration of certain feasts, you know what the Samaritans would do? They would light the fires two or three days ahead in order to confuse the Jews. Now, one day, our blessed Lord is on his way from Judea to Galilee, but he does not avoid those people. He passes right through, and he comes here near the village of Sychar and sits down at a well. He's tired. We have a Latin poem that reads, Quaerens me sedisti lassus, seeking me thou didst become weary and exhausted. And he was not weary from work, he was just weary in his work. The time was noon. And while he's seated there at a well, a woman comes to draw water at the well. Perhaps you might be interested, would you, in seeing the way Doré represented it. I shall ask one of the cameras now to show you Doré's presentation of our Lord and the woman at the well. And our blessed Lord said to the woman, give me to drink. Whenever he wishes to confer a favor, he always asks for one. Here is divine innocence dealing with a woman whom we will discover to be a great sinner. And what is his method and approach to that soul? He finds a common denominator of conversation. It's human necessity. He had to go down deep to find anything in common between them, but there was still something common, namely a love of cold water in the middle of a hot day. What a lesson for our missionaries. Never to think that the religion of any people in the world is intrinsically wrong. Buddhism and Confucianism, Hinduism, and the other world religions are good religions in the natural order. They can be used as a starting point for leading men to the divine.

Vine. As he started here with just a drink. And when he said, give me to drink, she said, how is it that thou, a Samaritan, and how is it that thou, a Jew, ask me, a Samaritan, for a drink? Prejudice. How often the inherited bigotry of people, as in this case that of the Samaritan woman, blinds them to light. And then it was that she said, our blessed Lord answered her rather and said, if you knew who it was who asked you for a drink, you would ask him and he would give you the fountain of living waters. If you knew education, blot out that ignorance which is associated with prejudice. If you knew, you would ask. When there's knowledge, there is desire. Without knowledge, there never can be desire. And he would give you the fountain of living waters. It would be a gift, something to which man was not entitled by nature. Here he's using, as you see, the analogy of nature in order to convey a great spiritual truth. He asked. The divine and the eternal is too much beyond us. And for our poor finite minds, he asked to speak in terms, for example, of water, in order to convey the idea of some great spiritual reality. But she does not understand it. That was natural, too. When people are carnal, when they are materialistic, and you suggest a spiritual truth to them, it is like teaching color to the blind. They cannot see it. And she did not understand him when he spoke of the fountain of living waters, and she said, this well is deep. And thou hast not wherewith to draw. She was almost making fun of him. Man's wisdom, God's folly. She was saying, you say you can give me the fountain of living waters and you have not a citula, one of these goat skins with three sticks at the top that is let down with a hair of a goat into this well, which is 150 feet deep. You have no bucket. How can you give me the fountain of living waters? And then she began to chide him, and she said, are you greater than Abraham, who gave us this well? Our father Jacob, who drank here, and his children, and his cattle? And the stranger at the well answered, all those who drink of this water will thirst again. But he who will drink of the water which I will give will never thirst. For it will cause in him a flowing fountain of waters unto life everlasting. Here our Lord contrasts earthly pleasures and the pleasures of the Spirit. He's saying that all of the earthly joys have to be repeated. They depend upon the outside. You have to go back again in order to enjoy your pleasure. But the real fountain that I will give will be from the inside. And as water rises no higher than its source, if your pleasures are of the earth, they will always be earthly. But the fountain that I give comes from heaven

And once it is in your soul, it causes some sweet impulsion which drives you back to heaven again. She seemed to understand it dimly, and she said, "Well, give me to drink of this water that I may never thirst again and may never have to come here to draw." Now that our Lord had drawn from her this expression of desire, we come to a kind of a change in his method and his approach. And what a change it was. The conversation seems to be broken rather abruptly. He now said to her, "Go tell your husband." Why did he do this? He, the divine searcher of hearts, knew her heart and knew her life, and every breath that he drew, she drew. And he wanted to bring home to her that before this fountain could ever spring forth, that the sediment and the dirt and the rocks and the clay had to be dug away. He was laying his finger upon her behavior and reminding her that before she could come to an understanding of that to which he spoke, she would have to change her conduct. And when he said, "Go tell your husband," she said, "I have no husband." And our Lord answered, "Thou hast spoken truly. Thou hast no husband. For thou hast five. And he with whom thou livest now is not thy husband." See how he commended her? It was a poor confession. And instead of condemning and berating the poor soul, he even found a way of taking her expression and making it true, and saying, "Thou hast said truly, thou hast no husband." You can understand this is a delicate situation which she's in. How would you like to be someday at a fountain? Somebody come along and make a statement of that kind to you. What would you do? You would do just exactly what she did. Do you know what she did? It's not only the women that would do it. Every man would do the same thing. I would do the same thing if the good Lord caught me that way. She changed the subject. And she said, "I see that thou art a prophet. But she's not concerned about this prophecy about her husband's and her immoral life. She's much more concerned now about this subject, where shall we worship?" And she says within herself, "Now if he knows I've got two husbands, she can answer this question between us and the Jews, where are we going to worship?" And so she asks him, "Do we worship here on Mount Gerizim as we do, or in Jerusalem?" Our Lord said, "Neither." God is spirit. The hour is coming when the true adorers

will worship the Father in spirit and in truth. It is not the place that matters. It is your understanding of God. Will adore the Father, not power, not space-time entity, but a Father. And if God is a Father, then we could be his sons. And then there never could be this vague brotherhood of which men speak without the fatherhood of God. Adore the Father in spirit and in truth. In truth. In a minute he will be saying that he is the truth, as he did on one occasion exactly say, I am the truth. And then the Spirit. He said he would send his Spirit, and that he would not be just an example to be copied. Then when one had his Spirit, he would be a veritable life to be lived. And all those who are looking for the unity of religion then must not start whittling away the great divine truths. Rather, as he said, let them start at the top. Get the right understanding of God, and then you will be one. And when he said, the hour is coming, she said, I know the Christ is coming. And when he is coming, he will teach us all things. Can you imagine the surprise of that woman when this chance passerby at the well said to her, I am he. All the longings of thousands of years, the Greek poets, dramatists, Virgil, Sophocles, Buddha, Confucius, the books of Moses, all of them were pointing to this hour. And he said, I am he. I am the teacher, I am the truth, I am the son of that Father. And she's so amazed at what she hears. She runs into the city. And leaves her water pot at the well. Why? Maybe she forgot it. Maybe she left it as a symbol that she no longer wanted earthly waters. And now we come to an interesting part of the story. Why was that woman there at noon drawing water? Nobody ever goes in a hot country to a well at noon. They always go in the morning, they go at night. Why did she go at noon? Because she was that kind of a woman. She was a public woman. And the other women would not allow her to come. Now, it gets interesting. She goes into the city. Whom do you think she tells? She tells the men. She gets even with the catty, gossipy women. She's found the teacher, and she tells only the boyfriends. Can't you imagine? Imagine this particular woman coming out of the city and trailing behind her the men of Samaria. And she's leading them now along right ways as she once had led them along evil ways. There's evidence in the gospel for the fact that she told only the men. And they turned out to be rather an ungrateful lot, too. Because they finally said to her, we believe now. But not because you told us. But because we have seen with our own eyes.

and we have heard with our own ears. And they were all so happy. But it turned out the townspeople were happy, men and women alike. And these people invited him into their own village. And out of that village came for the first time in the hearing of the world the great title, the title that he bears preeminently. Title that was given by the woman at the well and the men and women of the city. The glorious title, Savior of the World.

0: People of all faiths recognize Bishop Fulton J. Sheen as one of the greatest communicators of the 20th century. He was born in El Paso, Illinois, in May of 1896. As a young boy, he knew he wanted to be a priest. He served as an altar boy at St. Mary's Cathedral in Peoria, Illinois. At St. Viator College, his education and debating skills taught him the skills he used throughout his life. His unique ability at being natural and at ease in front of any audience was noted early in his ministry. He was ordained in 1919 and went on to become one of the best-known and greatly loved priests in church history. He wrote 96 books and hundreds of articles and columns. He broadcast numerous radio and TV programs. People from all faiths watched him on television because he spoke to every man. They always waited with joy for his goodbye, his blessing, God love you. It continues to give us joy and memories.
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0: Bishop Fulton J. Sheen went to be with the Lord in December of 1979. Fulton J. Sheen, requiescat in pace.

Lord of life, you who have given us the gift of water, source of fruitfulness, freshness, and hope. It quenches thirst, nourishes the earth, and heals wounds.

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Today we ask you to teach us to safeguard it with gratitude, justice, and responsibility.

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Amen.

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0: Coming together as God's holy people at prayer, once again we stand before Him, join our hearts, and pray together in the name of the Father, and of the Son, and of the Holy Spirit.
1: Amen.
0: The grace of our Lord Jesus Christ, the love of God, and the communion of their Holy Spirit be with you all.
1: And with your spirit.
0: Greetings, everyone. As always, let me take a moment to introduce some people to you. Our lector this day will be a colleague from right here at Catholic TV, Tyler Malise. The music will be supplied through the gifts and talents of Paula Lowell.

0: Charles Green on camera. My name is Father Dan O'Connell. In the readings this day, we are called to remember that each and every day is a new opportunity for us to grow, to be transformed into the very image of Christ Himself, the miracle of God's grace. For those times that we've allowed that transformation, that change to happen, we thank Him. And for those times that we have resisted, for those times that we've been afraid, for those times that we have put up an obstacle to that change, let's take a moment before we continue to be mindful of His call, His mercy, His love, His forgiveness. Lord Jesus, You are mighty God and Prince of Peace. Lord, have mercy.
1: Lord, have mercy.
0: Lord Jesus, You are Son of God and Son of Mary. Christ, have mercy.
1: Christ, have mercy.
0: Lord Jesus, You are God's Word made flesh and splendor of God the Father. Lord, have mercy.
1: Lord, have mercy.
0: May Almighty God have mercy on us all, forgive us our sins, and bring us to everlasting life.
1: Amen.
0: And this day, in faith, we pray.

0: O God, who founded all the commands of your sacred law upon love of you and our neighbor, grant that by keeping your precepts, we may merit to attain eternal life. Through our Lord Jesus Christ, your Son, who lives and reigns with you in the unity of the Holy Spirit, God, forever and ever.
1: Amen. Amen.
2: A reading from the book of Proverbs. Like a stream is the king's heart in the hand of the Lord. Wherever it pleases him, he directs it. All the ways of a man may be right in his own eyes, but it is the Lord who proves hearts. To do what is right and just is more acceptable to the Lord than sacrifice. Haughty eyes and a proud heart, the tillage of the wicked is sin. The plans of the diligent are sure of profit, but all rash haste leads certainly to poverty. Whoever makes a fortune by a lying tongue is chasing a bubble over deadly snares. The soul of the wicked man desires evil. His neighbor finds no pity in his eyes. When the arrogant man is punished, the simple are the wiser. When the wise man is instructed, he gains knowledge. The just man appraises the house of the wicked. There is one who brings down the wicked to ruin. He who shuts his ear to the cry of the poor will himself also call and not be heard. The word of the Lord.
3: Thanks be to God.

0: My friends, the Lord be with you.
1: And with your spirit.
0: A reading from the Holy Gospel according to Luke.
2: Glory to you, O Lord.
0: The mother of Jesus and his brothers came to him, but were unable to join him because of the crowd. He was told, "Your mother and your brothers are standing outside. They wish to see you." He said to them in reply, "My mother and my brothers are those who hear the word of God and act on it." The Gospel of the Lord.
1: Praise to you, Lord Jesus Christ.
0: I think this is more of an observation than a story. And it's an observation that we can make right now today at Catholic TV. As many of you know, over the weekend, we celebrated our annual telethon. Thank you very much for your kindness. But I've got to give you a little bit of a behind the scenes image. The days leading up to the telethon, this place is a madhouse. It is a madhouse of activity, people moving things around, getting ready for 2 days of live television. The day of the telethon itself, I don't know if there's a word that would go beyond craziness, but just a hubbub of activity, constant movement, back and forth, back and forth. And then there is a day like today, the second day after the telethon. Things a couple of days following that crazy telethon are definitely different. Things have changed. There's a quieter tone. Things are all moved around. No one has put anything back together just yet. I went looking for Kevin's news desk, and I don't know where it is. His news desk is missing still. And the place has completely changed. It went from completely normal to a little frenetic to truly, truly a madhouse to very, very quiet. And I am sure that by midweek, everything will be back to normal. Constant change. For the past 7 to 10 days here at Catholic TV, everything has been in constant change, constant flux. The readings this day remind us that as followers of Jesus, we too are called to, in a positive way, constant change. Things are always in flux when we open our hearts to his presence. The gospel. You know, I remember being a little kid going to church on Sunday and hearing this gospel that Mary was outside and they all said, "Oh, your mother's outside. She'd like to speak to you." And he says, "Well, who is my mother? Who is my mother? My people who follow me." You would say to yourself as a little kid, "Gee, is Jesus being kind of rude to his mother? What does he mean?" Well, he is not being rude to his mother. He's changing our idea of family. He's changing the smallness of what family can seem to be and making it larger. That when we live our life in him, life in Christ is a reminder that we were all created by his Father, and in him we are all brothers and sisters. He said to them in reply, "My mother and my brothers are those who hear my word and act on it." My friends, that's you and me. Each and every day having a new opportunity to hear his word. And once again, the wisdom of our church, that gospel invitation works so well with the book of Proverbs. The book of Proverbs, as old as it is, this day reminds us of the great difference between the just man and the wicked man, the man who lives in God's presence and the man that doesn't. Whoever makes a fortune by lying tongues falls into snares. That doesn't happen to the just man. The just man appraises the house of the wicked. He brings the wicked to ruin. The just man is diligent, the just man can hear. The just man has control over a haughty heart. The just man hears the word of God and acts on it. My friends, today in such a beautiful way, we are reminded that every single day of our lives, every single day of our lives, when we allow Jesus to be primary, is a day of change. He truly does seek to draw us away from worry, from anxiety, from burden, from heaviness, from fear, from darkness. He calls to us each and every day to allow His truth to be rooted in our hearts so that we can face the obstacles of our own everyday life, knowing that He is ever by our side. And when we do that, that transformation can be seen. We find ourselves being filled with a certain confidence that allows us to face each and every day. We find ourselves being filled with a certain light that can overcome any darkness. We find ourselves filled with a strength that can only come from Him, so that in all that we do, we give Him glory, we allow ourselves to grow in grace, and we help Him transform this world each and every day.

0: Uniting our hearts in prayer, once again, we are reminded that when we pray, our loving God listens.
1: For Leo, our Pope, Richard, our Archbishop, and all clergy and religious throughout the world, we pray to the Lord.
2: Lord, hear our prayer.
1: That God may grant wisdom and strength to all those in positions of civic leadership, we pray to the Lord.
2: Lord, hear our prayer.
1: For the grace of true contrition for our sins, we pray to the Lord.
2: Lord, hear our prayer.
1: For all missionaries working throughout the world, we pray to the Lord.
2: Lord, hear our prayer.
1: For the health of the sick and suffering, and for all those who care for them, we pray to the Lord.
2: Lord, hear our prayer.
1: And for the repose of the souls of all the faithful departed, we pray to the Lord.
2: Lord, hear our prayer.
0: Lord God, once again in faith, we join our hearts together and we offer them to you. We ask you to continue to shed your grace upon us so that we can grow in grace and wisdom to be images of your Son, our Lord Jesus Christ, who lives and reigns with you in the unity of the Holy Spirit, God, forever and ever. Amen.

0: this our sacrifice might be acceptable to God the Almighty Father.
1: May the Lord accept this sacrifice at your hands for the praise and glory of his name, for our good and the good of all his holy church.
0: Receive with favor, O Lord, we pray, the offerings of your people, that what they profess with devotion and faith may be theirs through these heavenly mysteries, through Christ our Lord.
1: Amen.
0: My friends, the Lord be with you.
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1: Lift them up to the Lord.
0: Let us give thanks to the Lord our God.
1: It is right and just.
0: It is truly right and just, our duty, our salvation, always and everywhere to give you thanks, Lord, Holy Father, Almighty and Eternal God. For in goodness you created man, and when he was justly condemned, in mercy you redeemed him through Christ our Lord. Through him, the angels praise your majesty, dominions adore, powers tremble before you. Heaven and the virtues of heaven and the blessed seraphim worship together with exultation. May our voices, we pray, join with theirs, as in humble praise we

You are indeed holy, O Lord, the fount of all holiness. Make holy, therefore, these gifts, we pray, by sending down your Spirit upon them like the dewfall, that they may become for us the body and blood of our Lord Jesus Christ. At the time he was betrayed and entered willingly into his passion, he took bread, and giving thanks, broke it, and gave it to his disciples, saying, "Take this, all of you, and eat of it, for this is my body, which will be given up for you." In a similar way, when supper was ended, he took the chalice, and once more giving thanks, he gave it to his disciples, saying, "Take this, all of you, and drink from it, for this is the chalice of my blood, the blood of the new and eternal covenant, which will be poured out for you and for many for the forgiveness of sin. Do this in memory of me." The mystery of faith.

Therefore, as we celebrate the memorial of his death and resurrection, we offer you, Lord, the bread of life and the chalice of salvation, giving thanks that you've held us worthy to be in your presence and minister to you. Humbly we pray that, partaking of the body and blood of Christ, we may be gathered into one by the Holy Spirit. Remember, Lord, your church spread throughout the world, and bring her to the fullness of charity, together with Leo our Pope, Richard our Bishop, and all the clergy. Remember also our brothers and sisters who have fallen asleep in the hope of the resurrection, and all who have died in your mercy. Welcome them into the light of your face. Have mercy on us all, we pray, that with Mary, the Blessed Virgin Mother of God, Blessed Joseph, her spouse, the blessed apostles, and all the saints who have pleased you throughout the ages, we may merit to be co-heirs to eternal life and may praise and glorify you through your Son, Jesus Christ. Through him, with him, and in him, O God, Almighty Father, in the unity of the Holy Spirit, all glory and honor is yours forever and ever.

0: At the Savior's command, informed by divine teaching, we dare to say, Our Father,
1: who art in heaven,
0: hallowed be thy name. Thy kingdom come, thy will be done, on earth as it is in heaven. Give us this day our daily bread, and forgive us our trespasses, as we forgive those who trespass against us. And lead us not into temptation, but deliver us from evil. Deliver us, Lord, we pray, from every evil. Graciously grant peace in our days, that by the help of your mercy we may always be free from sin, safe from all distress, as we await the blessed hope and the coming of our Savior, Jesus Christ.
2: For the kingdom, the power, and the glory are yours, now and forever.
0: Lord Jesus Christ, who said to your apostles, Peace I leave you, my peace I give you, look not on our sins, but on the faith of your church, and graciously grant her peace and unity in accordance with your will, who live and reign forever and ever.
2: Amen. Amen.
0: May the peace of the Lord be with you always.
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1: Lord, I am not worthy that you should enter under my roof, but only say the word and my soul shall be healed.
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1: Amen.
0: Go in peace to give glory to the Lord by your lives.
1: Thanks be to God.

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Saint Michael the Archangel, defend us in battle. Be our protection against the wickedness and snares of the devil. May God rebuke him, we humbly pray. And do thou, O Prince of the Heavenly Host, by the power of God, cast into hell Satan and all the evil spirits who prowl through the world seeking the ruin of souls.

Hi, I'm Father Eric Caden of the Office of Vocations in the Archdiocese of Boston. And you're watching Catholic TV, America's Catholic television network.

Good evening. On behalf of the Most Reverend Louis Tilke, Bishop of Peoria, and Monsignor Jason Gray, the rector of this church and the executive director of the Archbishop Fulton J. Sheen Foundation, I welcome you to the Cathedral of St. Mary of the Immaculate Conception. Tonight, we continue our novena of holy hours in preparation for the beatification of the Venerable Archbishop Sheen. Following exposition of the Blessed Sacrament, Father An Nhu Nhien will give a reflection on missions. Father Nhien is a member of the Conventual Franciscans and currently serves as Secretary General of the Pontifical Mission Union. After the reflection, there will be time for prayer and music for meditation. We will then pray the prayer of canonization, followed by benediction and reposition of the Blessed Sacrament. Please kneel.

from the Holy Gospel according to Matthew. Now the 11 disciples went to Galilee, to the mountain to which Jesus had directed them. And when they saw him, they worshipped him, but some doubted. And Jesus came and said to them, "All authority in heaven and on earth has been given to me. Go, therefore, and make disciples of all nations, baptizing them in the name of the Father and of the Son and of the Holy Spirit, teaching them so observe all that I have commanded you. And behold, I am with you always to the close of the age." The Gospel of the Lord. Dear brothers and sisters, let us remain in this silence of adoration and fix our eyes in Jesus in the Blessed Sacrament. We pray together in this reflection. Lord Jesus, here we are before you, truly present in the most blessed sacrament. We come before you not simply to speak about you, but first of all to remain with you, to adore you, to listen to you, and to allow you to renew our hearts. Today we stand in communion with the whole church, and especially with Pope Leo XIV, who has sent Cardinal Luis Antonio Tagle here with us to represent him at the beatification of the Venerable Archbishop Phung Tân Sinh. In the communion also with the local church, in the person of Bishop Luis Tunca. As we prepare for the grace-filled event of the beatification of Phung Tân Sinh, we place ourselves before you, O Lord, and ask you to help us contemplate the missionary life of this extraordinary servant of the Church. Phung Tân Sinh was not only a great preacher, a communicator, or a man of the media. He was a man consumed by the missionary fire, a missionary animator, a missionary formator, a passionate promoter and supporter of the missions. He helped generations of Catholics to discover that the mission of the Church is not something distant from us, but belongs to every baptized person. And his missionary passion did not end with his earthly life. His missionary legacy continues to bear fruit today. His voice continues to evangelize. His writings and recordings continue to form. His witness continues to awaken missionary hearts. And the fruits of his generosity continue to support the missions of the Church throughout the world. Lord Jesus, as we enter into this holy hour, give us the grace to receive something of the missionary fire that burned in the heart of Archbishop Phung Tân Sinh. May his example help us to rediscover our own missionary vocation. May his beatification awaken in us a renewed desire to make Christ known and loved to the ends of the earth. Let us contemplate, first of all, the missionary passion of Archbishop Phung Tân G. Sinh.
In the address to the General Assembly of the Pontifical Mission Societies on the 1st of June,

2026, Pope Leo XIV spoke of him, of Phung Tung Chin, with words that deserve to remain in our hearts. He called Chin, quote, one of the most famous national directors of the Pontifical Mission Societies. Pope Leo described him as a beacon of faith, hope, and love. And the Holy Father added something deeply personal. Quote, I myself witnessed his evangelization when I was growing up, unquote. Pope Leo recalled that Chin's broadcasts reached millions of people with the hope of the gospel, and that his initiatives and efforts generated enormous spiritual and material assistance for churches in territories of first evangelization. Lord Jesus, we thank you for the missionary witness of Phung Tung Chin. He understood that missionary animation begins by awakening hearts. He spoke about the missions. He made the needs of distant churches present to the faithful. He helped people to see beyond their own parish, their own diocese, their own country. He opened their hearts to the universal church. He taught Catholics to pray for missionaries, to know the missionary reality of the church, and to participate personally in the evangelizing mission of the church. He was, in this sense, a great missionary animator. But he was also a great missionary formator. Through preaching, writing, radio, and television, he formed generations of Catholics in the faith and awakened in them a sense of responsibility for the universal mission of the church. He did not simply ask people to give money to the missions. He sought to form missionary disciples. He wanted Catholics to understand why they should pray, give, sacrifice, and participate in the mission of the church. Lord, we ask you, where is our missionary fire today? Have we become accustomed to speaking about mission without allowing ourselves to be transformed by mission? Do we still have the desire to make Jesus Christ known and loved in the whole world? Do we still feel the suffering and hopes of the young churches? Do we recognize that the church in Africa, Asia, Latin America, Oceania, and in so many other places is not someone else's church, but our church, the one universal church of Christ? Lord Jesus, through the intense intercession of Phung Tung Chin, give us a missionary heart. Give us the courage to animate. Give us the patience to form. Give us the generosity to support. Give us the fire to evangelize. Lord Jesus, we now contemplate another dimension of Phung Tung Chin's missionary legacy. He understood that missionary cooperation is born from a missionary conversion of the heart. The missionary does not begin by asking, what can I do for the missions? The deeper question is, Lord, what do you want to do through me for your mission? This is at the heart of Pope Leo XIV's message for the 100th World Mission Sunday this year, with the theme One in Christ, United in Mission. The Holy Father calls the entire church to a deeper communion in Christ and to a fuller participation in his divine mission of love. He also urges us to embrace an ongoing missionary conversion.
Phung Tân Sinh lived something of this missionary conversion. He did not keep the gospel within the walls of the church. He went out. He went through the radio, through television, through books and newspapers, through conferences and personal encounters. He went wherever he could find a human heart capable of listening. And he used every gift God had given him for one purpose, that Christ might be known, loved, and proclaimed. This is missionary animation. This is missionary formation. This is missionary conversion. And it is why his witness remains so relevant today. His missionary work did not simply produce activities. It produced missionary consciousness. It helped people to discover that the home church is missionary and that every baptized person has a place in the universal mission of evangelization. Lord Jesus, convert us again. Convert us from being spectators of mission into participants in mission. Convert us from a narrow vision into a universal vision. Convert us from asking only what the church can do for us into asking what we can do according to our vocation and gifts for the mission of the church. Convert us from speaking about missionaries to becoming missionary disciples. Convert us from indifference to compassion. Convert us from fear to courage. Convert us from self-centeredness to communion. Lord Jesus, make us one in you so that we may truly be united in mission. Lord Jesus, we now contemplate the third dimension of Phung Tân Sinh's missionary witness, his concrete support for the mission. For Sinh, missionary animation was never separated from missionary solidarity. Formation led to commitment. Prayer led to generosity. Evangelization led to cooperation. His love for the missions became concrete. As National Director of the Society for the Propagation of the Faith in the United States, and later also of the Society of St. Peter Apostle and the Pontifical Missionary Union, he raised enormous resources for the missions. Concretely, he raised more than $200 million. That means $2.1 billion in today's money, to sustain the then about 650 missionary dioceses and territories. Moreover, the Pontifical Mission Societies in the United States record that he donated more than $10 million of his personal earnings to the missions. His missionary generosity also continued beyond his earthly life. He left the copyright of his books and audio recordings, as well as 40% of his estate, to the Society for the Propagation of the Faith. What a powerful missionary witness! His missionary support was not merely an episode of the past. His generosity continues to bear fruit. His voice continues to speak. His writings continue to form. His legacy continues to animate. And through the Pontifical Mission Societies, his missionary passion continues to be connected with the concrete needs of the church in mission. In this sense, Phung Tân Sinh remains not only a memory, he remains a missionary presence, a missionary inspiration, a missionary teacher. He remains, in a very real sense, a missionary for missionaries. And perhaps
this is one of the most beautiful things we can contemplate today. A person who gave himself to the missions can continue to inspire others to give themselves to the missions. A person who formed missionary consciousness can continue to form missionary consciousness. A person who supported missionaries can continue through his legacy to support the missionary work of the church. Lord Jesus, renew within us the fire of the missionary vocation. Teach us to pray for the missions. Teach us to form ourselves for mission. Teach us to animate others, to support missionaries, to give generously. Teach us to cooperate with the Pontifical Mission Societies. We entrust to you the four Pontifical Mission Societies: the Society for the Propagation of the Faith, the Society of the Holy Childhood, the Society of St. Peter the Apostle, and the Pontifical Missionary Union. May they continue to awaken missionary responsibility among all the baptized, to form missionary hearts, to strengthen young churches, and to build a worldwide network of prayer, charity, and missionary cooperation. Pope Leo XIV has emphasized that these societies continue to nurture missionary awareness and connect communities throughout the world through prayer and charity. Lord, in this year of 100th World Mission Sunday and of 110th anniversary of the Pontifical Missionary Union, help us rediscover that missionary formation is not secondary to mission, it is part of mission. Missionary animation is not an accessory to evangelization, it prepares hearts for evangelization. Missionary support is not simply philanthropy. It is an expression of ecclesial communion and participation in the one mission of Christ. Lord Jesus, through the intercession of Phung Tân Sinh, make us missionary disciples who pray, form, animate, collaborate, and give. May we hear again the invitation of Pope Leo XIV. Inspired by these testimonies of missionary sense, let us all commit to contributing according to our own vocation and the gifts we have received to the great mission of evangelization, which is always a work of love. Lord Jesus, we remain before you in silence. We thank you for the gift of Archbishop Phung Tân Sinh. We thank you for his priestly and episcopal ministry. We thank you for his passion for the gospel, for his missionary animation, for his missionary formation. We thank you for his generosity and his concrete support for the missions. We thank you that his missionary legacy continues to speak to the church today. As we prepare for his beatification, may his example help us to become more deeply aware that the mission belongs to the whole church. May we become more one in Christ, united in mission. May we rediscover the joy of missionary discipleship. May we allow ourselves to be continually converted by the universal mission of the church. May we pray, form, animate, support, evangelize. And may everything we do have one purpose, that Christ may be known and loved to the ends of the earth. Let us so pray for Pope Leo XIV. Let us pray for Cardinal Luis Antonio Tagle and for all those who will participate to the beatification. Let us pray for our Bishop, Louis Dunker. Let us pray for the Universal Church. Let us pray for missionaries throughout the world, for the young churches and the territories of first evangelization.
let us pray for the Pontifical Mission Societies and all their collaborators, benefactors, and members. Let us pray that the witness of Phung Tan Xin may awaken in the home church a new missionary springtime. And let us pray that each one of us may receive the grace of a renewed missionary conversion. Lord Jesus, we remain for a few more moments before you. We do not wish to celebrate this holy hour with many words. We want to allow what we have heard to descend into our heart. We entrust to you the Church in the United States and the Universal Church. We entrust to you all those who are engaged in evangelization and missionary cooperation. And let us conclude this reflection by praying together in our heart the prayer with which Pope Leo XIV ends his message for the 100th World Mission Sunday. Holy Father, make us one in Christ, rooted in his love that unites and renews. May all members of the Church be united in mission, docile to the Holy Spirit, courageous in bearing witness to the gospel, proclaiming and daily embodying your faithful love for all creatures. Bless all missionary men and women, support them in their efforts, and watch over them in hope. Mary, Queen of Missions, accompany our work of evangelization in every corner of the earth. Make us instruments of peace, and grant that the whole world may recognize in Christ the light that saves. Amen.

Let us join in the prayer for canonization. Heavenly Father, source of all holiness, you raise up within the church in every age men and women who serve with heroic love and dedication. You have blessed your church through the life and ministry of your faithful servant, Archbishop Fulton J. Sheen. He has written and spoken well of your divine Son, Jesus Christ, and was a true instrument of the Holy Spirit in touching the hearts of countless people. If it be according to your will, for the honor and glory of the Most Holy Trinity, and for the salvation of souls, we ask you to move the church to proclaim him a saint. We ask this prayer through Jesus Christ, our Lord. Amen.

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Lord Jesus Christ, you gave us the Eucharist as a memorial of your suffering and death. May our worship of the sacrament of your body and blood help us to experience the salvation you won for us and the peace of the kingdom.

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0: Blessed be his holy name.
1: Blessed be Jesus
0: Christ, true God and true man. Blessed be the name of Jesus.
1: Blessed be his most sacred
0: heart.
1: Blessed be his most precious
0: blood.
1: Blessed be
0: Jesus in the most holy sacrament of the
1: altar.
0: Blessed be
1: the Holy Spirit, the
0: Paraclete.
1: Blessed
0: be the great Mother of God, Mary, most
1: holy.
0: Blessed
1: be her holy and immaculate
0: conception.
1: Blessed
0: be her glorious
1: assumption.
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Amen. As we end the day, we pause to examine our conscience in silence. We beg for God's mercy for the times that we have failed throughout the day, and we also beg for His grace to do better.

I confess to Almighty God and to you, my brothers and sisters, that I have greatly sinned in my thoughts and in my words, in what I have done and in what I have failed to do, through my fault, through my fault, through my most grievous fault. 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May Almighty God have mercy on us, forgive us our sins, and bring us to everlasting life. Amen. Kyrie eleison, Kyrie eleison, Christe eleison, Christe eleison, Kyrie eleison, Kyrie eleison.

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Lord, listen to my prayer. Turn your ear to my appeal. You are faithful. You are just. Give answer. Do not call your servant to judgment, for no one is just in your sight. The enemy pursues my soul. He has crushed my life to the ground. He has made me dwell in darkness, like the dead, long forgotten. Therefore, my spirit fails. My heart is numb within me. I remember the days that are past. I ponder all your works. I muse on what your hand has wrought. And to you, I stretch out my hands. Like a parched land, my soul thirsts for you. Lord, make haste and answer, for my spirit fails within me. Do not hide your face, lest I become like those in the grave. In the morning, let me know your love, for I put my trust in you. Make me know the way I should walk. To you I lift up my soul. Rescue me, Lord, from my enemies. I have fled to you for refuge. Teach me to do your will. For you, O Lord, are my God. Let your good spirit guide me in ways that are level and smooth. For your name's sake, Lord, save my life. In your justice, save my soul from distress. Glory be to the Father, and to the Son, and to the Holy Spirit, as it was in the beginning, is now, and will be forever. Amen. Do not hide your face from me. In you I put my trust. The reading this night is drawn from 1 Peter. Stay sober and alert. Your opponent, the devil, is prowling like a roaring lion, looking for someone to devour. Resist him, solid in your faith.

Into your hands, O Lord, I commend my spirit. Into your hands, O Lord, I commend my spirit. You have redeemed us, Lord God of truth. I commend my spirit. Glory to the Father, and to the Son, and to the Holy Spirit. Into your hands, Lord, I commend my spirit. Protect us, Lord, as we stay awake. Watch over us as we sleep, that awake we may keep watch with Christ, and asleep rest in his peace. Lord, now you let your servant go in peace. Your word has been fulfilled. My own eyes have seen the salvation which you have prepared in the sight of every people, a light to reveal you to the nations and the glory of your people, Israel. Glory to the Father and to the Son and to the Holy Spirit, as it was in the beginning, is now, and will be forever. Amen. Protect us, Lord, as we stay awake. Watch over us as we sleep, that awake we may keep watch with Christ, and asleep rest in his peace. Let us pray. Lord, fill this night with your radiance. May we sleep in peace and rise with joy to welcome the light of a new day in your name. We ask this through Christ our Lord. Amen. May the all-powerful Lord grant us a restful night and a peaceful death. Amen. Hail, Holy Queen, Mother of Mercy, our life, our sweetness, and our hope. To you do we cry, poor banished children of Eve. To you do we send up our sighs, mourning and weeping in this valley of tears. Turn then, most gracious Advocate, your eyes of mercy toward us, and after this, our exile, show unto us the blessed fruit of your womb, Jesus. O clement, O loving, O sweet Virgin Mary, pray for us, O Holy Mother of God, that we may be made worthy of the promises of Christ. In the name of the Father, and of the Son, and of the Holy Spirit, amen.

0: Hi, I'm Deacon Bill Toler from Holy Cross Parish in Springfield, Massachusetts, and I'm here to talk about our sandwich ministry, which is celebrating 13 years of providing food and clothing to the homeless in Springfield. 300,000 sandwiches, as we love to say about our ongoing ministry. We began as a group that had been meeting that year, the second year of Just Faith in this parish, where we were forming people in Catholic social teaching. And that group really wanted to do something after the formation. So we got together, and first week we made 25 sandwiches, and we thought we had enough. We discovered that was woefully inadequate. Now every week it's 400 sandwiches, you know, half of them turkey and cheese, half of them ham and cheese. So it's just been amazing to watch how the whole ministry is developed. There was another church that was providing clothing. We've taken that on. The clothing part of it is a pair of socks and a pair of underwear. We do have, as you witnessed today, we do have a special grant, a $10,000 grant that we're using to buy coats. Whenever we're in need of something, that God provides, and that's always very reassuring as you're doing this work. We've worked hard at creating an environment where people come here and feel welcome and feel like they're part of something that's making a difference.
1: And on the volunteer end, it's about trying to really lift up the importance of people gathering and doing something that is very worthwhile for another group, another community, and truly linking those two communities together.
0: We've always had from day one a sense of wanting to provide within the sandwich ministry an opportunity for people that come, and particularly young people, to come where they would feel that they would do something meaningful that would make a difference. It's our job as leaders of the ministry to point out to them the importance of what we're doing and the connection with the gospel and the connection to saying this is what it means to be a disciple of Jesus. As they get older, teenagers, I think so often we lose in our church, confirmation becomes the sacrament of departure. And what we're trying to say is, no, it's not. This is how you live your faith. Well, I think a lot of times when we meet people and we hear their stories, you realize that, you know, there, but for the grace of God, it could be you.
1: But having encountered many folks that we serve, it's apparent that there are folks who are out and not with their families due to mental health issues, due to addictions. Certainly a number of them have been in jail. And

0: when they are go back out onto the street. They don't exactly have a lot of support to try to get back on their feet. They usually encounter barriers to being able to get a job, to get housing, because I'll say a bit of a stigma. Our culture doesn't help. They don't have all the services in the world to try to help them get back to where they need to be.
1: And I think so much of what we learn in Just Faith is that we don't judge people. St. Basil said back in the 4th century, anything that I have that's more than I need belongs to the poor. If you've asked me for it and it's more than I need, you should have it. What's important is faithfulness in ministry and showing up every week and people knowing that you're going to show up.
0: And so that's actually a driver for me in continuing on and making this ministry a priority every week. I think people are very generous in donating money toward charitable causes, but truly what makes a tremendous difference is when folks who want to help want to actually meet and interact with the people who are gaining the benefits of the service. I think it goes a long way for them to know that people do care.
2: Beauty. The book of Ecclesiastes has this for our ears. God has made everything appropriate to its time, but has put the timeless into their hearts so that they cannot find out from beginning to end the work that God has done. Beauty in this life, in this place, is fleeting. Even this magnificent scene will one day be dissolved. It's sad that we have the power as human beings to gradually destroy such natural beauty, and incredibly tragic that we have created and at times threatened to use man-made weapons of such destructive power that life itself and even this glorious scene would be swallowed up in its fury. But the inherent beauty of the human person and the natural beauty of this scene, all of this has been made for a purpose. God has done this. He does nothing without a reason for it all. It's all connected to his marvelous plan to lead us to know and to love him. In 2006, the Pontifical Council for Culture published a document concerning the Via Pulchritudinis, which translates the way of beauty. In that document, the authors wrote, "The Via Pulchritudinis, the way of beauty, can open a pathway for the search for God." Certainly, one does not need faith to appreciate the glory of such a place. And perhaps the beauty of a newborn baby or something created by the hands of people, such as a soaring cathedral, a piece of music or a work of art. But faith allows us to be deeply touched by such places and things, even to have our breath momentarily taken away by these sights and sounds. Faith leads us to ask the question, how is this all possible? How did this all come to be? From whence does such beauty come? And in asking such questions, faith leads us to the truth that in beauty, the hand and the love of God can be found. This is the Via Pulchritudinis, the way of beauty. The book of Ecclesiastes has this for our ears. God has made everything appropriate to its time, but he has put the timeless into their hearts so that they cannot fathom from beginning to end the incredible work that he has done.
3: Give me just 1 minute, I can finish this. It's a murder mystery. They are leading us to believe that it's gonna be the butler, but I know that it's not, so. What? You are kidding me. Who would rip the last 3 pages out of a book? What am I gonna do? That was a short story. And the 3 last pages were ripped out. I'll have to get a new book. I gotta know how this thing ends. I

0: I want the whole story.
1: I like having the whole story. We're meant to have the whole story. And my friends, that's what we see in Jesus, the whole story. From the very beginning, our God is trying to show us that He is a kind, loving, listening, merciful, forgiving God. And so He sent Jesus, His Son, to show us in Jesus what that mercy and love and forgiveness looked like. Jesus Christ really is the whole story, from beginning to end, throughout the course of our life. Whether we are in the advent of our life or the ordinary time of our life, God wants to be a part of every single moment, and He is in Jesus. All we need do is remember that when we connect our story to His story, we can make so much sense of our own. And that, my friends, is the whole story.

Lord of life, you who have given us the gift of water, source of fruitfulness, freshness, and hope. It quenches thirst, nourishes the earth, and heals wounds.

We thank you because it is also a symbol of your grace and love that renews us through baptism. Today we ask you to teach us to safeguard it with gratitude, justice, and responsibility.

forgive us for turning it into a commodity, forgetting that it is a universal gift, a right without borders, meant for all your children. We see with pain so many brothers and sisters who lack clean water, who walk for miles to find it, who become ill due to its scarcity.

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0: Coming together as God's holy people at prayer, once again we stand before Him, join our hearts, and pray together in the name of the Father, and of the Son, and of the Holy Spirit.
1: Amen.
0: The grace of our Lord Jesus Christ, the love of God, and the communion of their Holy Spirit be with you all.
1: And with your spirit.
0: Greetings, everyone. As always, let me take a moment to introduce some people to you. Our lector this day will be a colleague from right here at Catholic TV, Tyler Malise. The music will be supplied through the gifts and talents of Paula Lowell. Charles Green on camera. My name is Father Dan O'Connell. In the readings this day, we are called to remember that each and every day is a new opportunity for us to grow, to be transformed into the very image of Christ Himself, the miracle of God's grace. For those times that we've allowed that transformation, that change to happen, we thank Him. And for those times that we have resisted, for those times that we've been afraid, for those times that we have put up an obstacle to that change, let's take a moment before we continue to be mindful of His call, His mercy, His love, His forgiveness. Lord Jesus, You are mighty God and Prince of Peace. Lord, have mercy.
2: Lord, have mercy.
0: Lord Jesus, You are Son of God and Son of Mary. Christ, have mercy.
2: Christ, have mercy.
0: Lord Jesus, You are God's Word made flesh and splendor of God the Father. Lord, have mercy.
2: Lord, have mercy.
0: May Almighty God have mercy on us all. Forgive us our sins and bring us to everlasting life.
2: Amen.
0: And this day, in faith, we pray.

0: O God, who founded all the commands of your sacred law upon love of you and our neighbor, grant that by keeping your precepts, we may merit to attain eternal life. Through our Lord Jesus Christ, your Son, who lives and reigns with you in the unity of the Holy Spirit, God, forever and ever.
1: Amen. A reading from the book of Proverbs. Like a stream is the king's heart in the hand of the Lord. Wherever it pleases him, he directs it. All the ways of a man may be right in his own eyes, but it is the Lord who proves hearts. To do what is right and just is more acceptable to the Lord than sacrifice. Haughty eyes and a proud heart, the tillage of the wicked is sin. The plans of the diligent are sure of profit, but all rash haste leads certainly to poverty. Whoever makes a fortune by a lying tongue is chasing a bubble over deadly snares. The soul of the wicked man desires evil. His neighbor finds no pity in his eyes. When the arrogant man is punished, the simple are the wiser. When the wise man is instructed, he gains knowledge. The just man appraises the house of the wicked. There is one who brings down the wicked to ruin. He who shuts his ear to the cry of the poor will himself also call and not be heard. The word of the Lord.
2: Thanks be to God.

0: My friends, the Lord be with you.
1: And with your spirit.
0: A reading from the Holy Gospel according to Luke.
2: Glory to you, O Lord.
0: The mother of Jesus and his brothers came to him, but were unable to join him because of the crowd. He was told, "Your mother and your brothers are standing outside. They wish to see you." He said to them in reply, "My mother and my brothers are those who hear the word of God and act on it." The Gospel of the Lord.
2: Praise to you, Lord Jesus Christ.
0: I think this is more of an observation than a story. And it's an observation

decision that we can make right now today at Catholic TV. As many of you know, over the weekend, we celebrated our annual telethon. Thank you very much for your kindness. But I've got to give you a little bit of a behind the scenes image. The days leading up to the telethon, this place is a madhouse. It is a madhouse of activity, people moving things around, getting ready for 2 days of live television. The day of the telethon itself, I don't know if there's a word that would go beyond craziness, but just a hubbub of activity, constant movement, back and forth, back and forth. And then there is a day like today, the second day after the telethon. Things a couple of days following that crazy telethon are definitely different. Things have changed. There's a quieter tone. Things are all moved around. No one has put anything back together just yet. I went looking for Kevin's news desk, and I don't know where it is. His news desk is missing still. And the place has completely changed. It went from completely normal to a little frenetic to truly, truly a madhouse to very, very quiet. And I am sure that by midweek, everything will be back to normal. Constant change. For the past 7 to 10 days here at Catholic TV, everything has been in constant change, constant flux. The readings this day remind us that as followers of Jesus, we too are called to, in a positive way, constant change. Things are always in flux when we open our hearts to His presence. The gospel. You know, I remember being a little kid, going to church on Sunday, and hearing this gospel that Mary was outside, and they all said, "Oh, your mother's outside. She'd like to speak to you." And He says, "Well, who is my mother? Who is my mother? My people who follow me." You would say to yourself, as a little kid, "Gee, is Jesus being kind of rude to His mother? What does He mean?" Well, He is not being rude to His mother. He's changing our idea of family. He's changing the smallness of what family can seem to be and making it larger. That when we live our life in Him, life in Christ is a reminder that we were all created by His Father, and in Him we are all brothers and sisters. He said to them in reply, "My mother and my brothers are those who hear my word and act on it." My friends, that's you and me. Each and every day having a new opportunity to hear His word. And once again, the wisdom of our church, that gospel invitation works so well with the book of Proverbs. The book of Proverbs, as old as it is, this day reminds us of the great difference between the just man and the wicked man, the man who lives in God's presence and the man that doesn't. Whoever makes a fortune by lying tongues falls into snares. That doesn't happen to the just man. The just man appraises the house of the wicked. He brings the wicked to ruin. The just man is diligent. The just man can hear. The just man has control over a haughty heart. The just man hears the word of God and acts on it. My friends, today in such a beautiful way, we are reminded that every single day of our lives, every single day of our lives, when we allow Jesus to be primary, is a day of change. He truly does seek to draw us away from worry, from anxiety,
from burden, from heaviness, from fear, from darkness. He calls to us each and every day to allow His truth to be rooted in our hearts so that we can face the obstacles of our own everyday life.

life, knowing that He is ever by our side. And when we do that, that transformation can be seen. We find ourselves being filled with a certain confidence that allows us to face each and every day. We find ourselves being filled with a certain light that can overcome any darkness. We find ourselves filled with a strength that can only come from Him, so that in all that we do, we give Him glory, we allow ourselves to grow in grace, and we help Him transform this world each and every day.

0: uniting our hearts in prayer. Once again, we are reminded that when we pray, our loving God listens.
1: For Leo, our Pope, Richard, our Archbishop, and all clergy and religious throughout the world, we pray to the Lord.
2: Lord, hear our prayer.
1: That God may grant wisdom and strength to all those in positions of civic leadership, we pray to the Lord.
2: Lord, hear our prayer.
1: For the grace of true contrition for our sins, we pray to the Lord.
2: Lord, hear our prayer.
1: For all missionaries working throughout the world, we pray to the Lord.
2: Lord, hear our prayer.
1: For the health of the sick and suffering, and for all those who care for them, we pray to the Lord.
2: Lord, hear our prayer.
1: And for the repose of the souls of all the faithful departed, we pray to the Lord.
2: Lord, hear our prayer.
0: Lord God, once again in faith, we join our hearts together and we offer them to you. We ask you to continue to shed your grace upon us so that we can grow in grace and wisdom to be images of your Son, our Lord Jesus Christ, who lives and reigns with you in the unity of the Holy Spirit, God, forever and ever. Amen. Amen.

0: this our sacrifice might be acceptable to God the Almighty Father.
1: May the Lord accept this sacrifice at your hands for the praise and glory of his name, for our good and the good of all of his holy church.
0: Receive with favor, O Lord, we pray, the offerings of your people, that what they profess with devotion and faith may be theirs through these heavenly mysteries, through Christ our Lord.
1: Amen.
0: My friends, the Lord be with you.
2: And with your spirit.
0: Lift up your hearts.
1: Lift them up to the Lord.
0: Let us give thanks to the Lord our God.
1: It is right and just.
0: It is truly right and just, our duty, our salvation, always and everywhere to give you thanks, Lord, Holy Father, Almighty and Eternal God. For in goodness you created man, and when he was justly condemned, in mercy you redeemed him through Christ our Lord. Through him, the angels praise your majesty, dominions adore, powers tremble before you. Heaven and the virtues of heaven and the blessed seraphim worship together with exaltation. May our voices, we pray,

You are indeed holy, O Lord, the fount of all holiness. Make holy, therefore, these gifts, we pray, by sending down your Spirit upon them like the dewfall, that they may become for us the body and blood of our Lord Jesus Christ. At the time he was betrayed and entered willingly into his passion, he took bread and, giving thanks, broke it and gave it to his disciples, saying, "Take this, all of you, and eat of it, for this is my body, which will be given up for you." In a similar way, when supper was ended, he took the chalice, and once more giving thanks, he gave it to his disciples, saying, "Take this, all of you, and drink from it, for this is the chalice of my blood, the blood of the new and eternal covenant, which will be poured out for you and for many for the forgiveness of sin. Do this in memory of me." The mystery of faith.

Therefore, as we celebrate the memorial of his death and resurrection, we offer you, Lord, the bread of life and the chalice of salvation, giving thanks that you've held us worthy to be in your presence and minister to you. Humbly we pray that, partaking of the body and blood of Christ, we may be gathered into one by the Holy Spirit. Remember, Lord, your church spread throughout the world, and bring her to the fullness of charity, together with Leo our Pope, Richard our Bishop, and all the clergy. Remember also our brothers and sisters who have fallen asleep in the hope of the resurrection, and all who have died in your mercy. Welcome them into the light of your face. Have mercy on us all, we pray, that with Mary, the Blessed Virgin Mother of God, Blessed Joseph, her spouse, the blessed apostles, and all the saints who have pleased you throughout the ages, we may merit to be co-heirs to eternal life and may praise and glorify you through your Son, Jesus Christ. Through him, with him, and in him, O God, Almighty Father, in the unity of the Holy Spirit, all glory and honor is yours forever and ever.

0: At the Savior's command, informed by divine teaching, we dare to say,
1: Our Father, who art in heaven, hallowed be thy name. Thy kingdom come, thy will be done, on earth as it is in heaven. Give us this day our daily bread, and forgive us our trespasses, as we forgive those who trespass against us. And lead us not into temptation, but deliver us from evil.
0: Deliver us, Lord, we pray, from every evil. Graciously grant peace in our days, that by the help of your mercy we may always be free from sin, safe from all distress, as we await the blessed hope and the coming of our Savior, Jesus Christ.
2: For the kingdom, the power, and the glory are yours, now and forever.
0: Lord Jesus Christ, who said to your apostles, Peace I leave you, my peace I give you, look not on our sins, but on the faith of your church, and graciously grant her peace and unity in accordance with your will, who live and reign forever and ever.
2: Amen.
0: May the peace of the Lord be with you always.
2: And with your spirit.
0: Let's offer each other a sign of that peace.

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1: Lord, I am not worthy that you should enter under my roof, but only say the word and my soul shall be healed.
0: What return can I make to the Lord for all the good he's done for me? The cup of salvation I take up, I call upon the name of the Lord.

0: Let us pray. 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Through Christ our Lord.
1: Amen.
0: My friends, the Lord be with you.
2: And with your spirit.
0: Let us all bow our heads and ask for God's blessing. May the Lord bless you and keep you. May his face shine upon you. May he always be gracious to you. And may Almighty God bless you now and always, Father, Son, and Holy Spirit.
1: Amen.
0: Go in peace to give glory to the Lord by your lives.
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Saint Michael the Archangel, defend us in battle. Be our protection against the wickedness and snares of the devil. May God rebuke him, we humbly pray. And do thou, O Prince of the Heavenly Host, by the power of God, cast into hell Satan and all the evil spirits who prowl through the world seeking the ruin of souls. Amen.

0: The angel of the Lord declared to Mary,
1: and she conceived of the Holy Spirit.
0: Hail Mary, full of grace, the Lord is with thee. Blessed art thou among women, and blessed is the fruit of thy womb, Jesus.
1: Holy Mary, Mother of God, pray for us sinners, now and at the hour of our death. Amen.
0: Behold, the handmaid of the Lord.
1: Be it done unto me according to thy word.
0: Hail Mary, full of grace, the Lord is with thee. Blessed art thou among women, and blessed is the fruit of thy womb, Jesus.
1: Holy Mary, Mother of God, pray for us sinners, now and at the hour of our death. Amen.
0: And the Word was made flesh,
1: and dwelt among us.
0: Hail Mary, full of grace, the Lord is with thee. Blessed art thou among women, and blessed is the fruit of thy womb, Jesus.
1: Holy Mary, Mother of God, pray for us sinners, now and at the hour of our death. Amen.
0: Pray for us, O Holy Mother of God,
1: that we may be made worthy of the promises of Christ.
0: Let us pray. Pour forth, we beseech thee, O Lord, thy grace into our hearts, that we, to whom the incarnation of Christ, thy Son, was made known by the message of an angel, may by his passion and cross be brought to the glory of his resurrection, through Christ our Lord.
1: Amen.

Laudato Jesus Christus, praise be Jesus Christ. Welcome to the recitation of the Angelus with Pope Leo XIV, coming to you live from St. Peter's Square here in the Vatican. Today, the Universal Church celebrates the 25th Sunday in Ordinary Time, and for the Pope Samasumo, a warm welcome to our official partner television and radio stations, EWTN Television, Radio Maria in the United Kingdom, Salt and Light TV, Catholic Television in San Antonio, Texas, Catholic Faith Network in America, Shalom World Television, Shekinah News, India, and welcome also to our listeners of Luminous Radio, India. To those of you following us on our Vatican News website stream, that is the vaticannews.va, you are most welcome. If you are catching us on Facebook, X, or Instagram, we are so glad that you are joining Pope Leo for the live broadcast of the recitation of the Angelus. And of course, we do not forget our Catholic national, diocesan, and religious-owned radio stations, television stations. Welcome. Remember, you can always find more information and clarification regarding today's Angelus on our website, vaticannews.va. Anytime now, the Holy Father will appear at the window of his study to lead us into the recitation of the Angelus. This week in the Vatican, Pope Leo XIV celebrated his 71st birthday on the 14th of September, Feast of the Exaltation of the Holy Cross. And in the meantime, the Holy Father, Pope Leo, is preparing for a four-day apostolic visit this week to France. The visit, scheduled from the 25th of September to the 28th, will be the first official papal visit to the country since 2008. Pope Francis actually did visit France three times during his papacy, but none of those trips were official state visits. While in France, Pope Leo will have meetings with civil authorities and members of the diplomatic corps, as he always does when he is visiting a foreign country. He will also meet young people. There is a visit to UNESCO in Paris and an encounter in Metz focused on Europe, peace and unity. This will be Pope Leo's fifth international apostolic journey since the beginning of his pontificate. France will also be the ninth country Pope Leo will be visiting. Some would say the tenth visit if you consider

0: the pastoral visit to San Marino in August of 2026 this year. San Marino is an independent microstate completely enclosed by Italy. Very large crowd here waiting for Pope Leo as we see him up here now at the window of his study to lead us into the Angelus.
1: Cari fratelli e sorelle,
0: dear brothers and sisters, happy Sunday.
1: Nella liturgia di oggi,
0: in today's liturgy,
1: Signore, per bocca del profeta
0: through the words
1: Isaiah,
0: of the prophet Isaiah, the Lord gives us great cause for hope,
1: che I suoi
0: telling us that
1: non sono
0: our thoughts
1: I
0: are not his thoughts,
1: le sue
0: his
1: vie
0: ways are
1: non
0: not
1: sono
0: our
1: le
0: ways.
1: Vie. Sì,
0: yes,
1: I disegni
0: God's
1: di Dio
0: plans
1: sono
0: are infinitely
1: più
0: greater.
1: And let us say,
0: more humane than those of men and women marked by sin can ever conceive or bring to fruition. Thus, the prophet's call, which is more relevant than ever, is that we abandon our warped ways and return to the Lord, who is mercy and forgiveness. In the Gospel, Jesus' parables describe the newness of what God has in store for us. Yet, they also reveal the resistance we generally offer to a more generous justice
1: and
0: greater love. Today in particular, we hear the story of the laborers called to work in the vineyard, some for a full day, some for only a few hours, and some only as the sun was setting. But the heart of the parable lies in the moment of payment, when the landowner keeps his word to the workers, hired at the first hour and pays them as agreed. Yet, because he wants them to see his goodness and right before their eyes, he treats the last one in the same way. One detail especially should not escape our attention. The landowner gives the steward a specific order that the workers are to be paid, beginning with the last and then going to the first. The negative reaction of those who had worked all day could easily have been avoided. It was intentional, however, because the revelation of God's goodness is for everyone, not just for a few. God has different ways and fresh ideas, even for those who consider themselves to be first and believe they have earned what they have and that they deserve the results that they have achieved. Instead, we all gain joy, wisdom, and a better future when the law of love interrupts that of calculation, when the experience of mercy broadens that of merit, and when the gift of peace suspends rivalries and brings us closer in gratitude. Brothers and sisters, it is indeed grace to be God's co-workers, to labor in his vineyard, to serve his kingdom of justice and peace. There is no room for envy or division where God's newness breaks forth. Therefore, let us seek the Lord while he may be found. Let us call upon him while he is near. Let us abandon crooked paths and wicked thoughts. Let us look to our most holy mother, for she is a creature like us, yet without blemish. Thus she can help us hope in God and to entrust ourselves to his mercy, so that his ways may become our ways and his thoughts become our thoughts.
1: Angelus
0: the
1: Domini,
0: angel of the Lord declared unto Mary,
2: Conceived by the Spirit of Santo.
1: Ave Maria, gratia plena Dominus tecum, Benedicta tu.

0: Tutti.
1: And welcoming everyone and wishing everyone a happy Sunday. I was just saying that earlier Pope Leo was making an appeal for humanitarian aid to a crisis that is unfolding in Somalia that is going to affect 6.5 million people, already affecting 6.5 million people. Consecutive failures of rain and violence, internal violence, are the drivers of this humanitarian crisis. And that brings us to the end of this Sunday's Angelus on 20th September 2026, 25th Sunday in ordinary time. Thank you for being part of this broadcast. I'm Father Paul Samasumo. On behalf of Vatican News, thank you to our technicians and directors of these transmissions, and of course our official partners, EWTN Television, Radio Maria in the United Kingdom, Salt and Light Television, Catholic Television of San Antonio, Texas, Catholic Faith Network in America, Shalom World Television, Shekinah News India, Luminous Radio India. Enjoy the rest of your day, the rest of your evening. Laudetur Jesus Christus. Praise be Jesus Christ.

Padre Pio was born in Italy in 1887, and from a very young age, he was able to see visions of guardian angels, of Mary, and of Jesus. At the age of 15, he became a Franciscan friar and took the name Brother Pio. One day, while he was hearing confessions, he began to feel pain in his hands, and that's when his stigmata developed. He was known for his charity, piety, and inspirational preaching. In 1947, a young priest visited Padre Pio, and Padre Pio told him that he would rise to the highest post in the church. That young priest later became Pope John Paul II. Padre Pio died on September 23, 1968, and in June of 2002, St. John Paul canonized him as a saint. He's the patron saint of civil defense volunteers and adolescents. Life can get so crazy and busy sometimes, and we can become really anxious and worried about the future. Padre Pio reminds us to pray, hope, and don't worry. Worry is useless, God is merciful, and will hear your prayer.

Lord of life, you have given us the gift of water, source of fruitfulness, freshness, and hope. It quenches thirst, nourishes the earth, and heals wounds.

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Today we ask you to teach us to safeguard it with gratitude, justice, and responsibility.

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We see with pain so many brothers and sisters who lack clean water, who walk for miles to find it, who become ill due to its scarcity.

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May our care for water be a sign of love for the Creator and a commitment to the lives of the poor, educating new generations to value and protect the Earth's resources. Amen.

Hey, everybody, thanks for stopping by Catholic TV. Would you like a little tour? Come on in. So I'm so glad you stopped by. This is the lobby of Catholic TV, our national headquarters, obviously. And right behind me is the Grexley Studios, where we do all of the podcasting, like the infamous K&J show, for example. And the first person you meet when you stop by Catholic TV is none other than St. Therese of Lisieux, the patroness of Catholic TV. She's right here, and her relic, to remind us that she's praying for us, like all of you. Now, over here, not too far from the lobby, is the door to the chapel. I know you'll recognize this place. Let's go in and take a look. So, this is the sacristy where those priests, those great guys who come in here every single day to celebrate the Mass for you and me, they come to prepare. The vestments are all here, the liturgical books, and the chalice, of course. But now, let's go out and take a look at that beautiful room, that beautiful chapel that's so familiar to you. Let's take a look. So this is the chapel. It's actually quite beautiful. And we're able to come into this chapel, those of us who work here at Catholic TV, and pray any time of the day. As a matter of fact, we're always praying for your intentions. And right over here, speaking of which, is the prayer box that we always speak about. And inside the prayer box are the intentions that you have sent in to us through our website, CatholicTV.com, or through the mail. And right above the prayer box is the relic of the True Cross. This chapel is named the Chapel of the Holy Cross, and we have a relic of the very cross that Jesus died on, and we open this up and venerate the relic on the Feast of the Exaltation of the Cross. But this is also a television studio. And so let me turn the TV lights on so you can see what it looks like when we're here to broadcast the Mass each and every day on Catholic TV. The Lord Jesus is present here in the tabernacle. And this is the perspective you get if you're the priest celebrating the Mass. Of course, we have St. Therese. She's here, always praying for us. Our Blessed Mother and St. Joseph and those beautiful statues. And then behind the altar, also St. Bridget and St. Patrick. And of course, that stunning image of the crucified Lord. But technically speaking, here in the chapel, there are three cameras. There's, first of all, the camera on the jib, on this boom, that gives you that kind of bird's eye, wide angle view of the chapel during Mass. And then there are the two other cameras here at the back that move around and make it seem like you're actually here with us, and that's our goal. Especially if you can't get out to your parish for one reason or another, we like to allow you to be part of the Mass and our prayer here in the Catholic TV Chapel each and every day.

on the Catholic TV network. Now, why don't we go downstairs to see the studios and the control rooms? Follow me. So down here are the two studios, the control rooms, master control, and also the green room. Funny story about the green room. I'll show you. Let's go in. So this is the green room, obviously. Funny story is that when we first moved into the building some 16 years ago, they said to me, so what color do you want the green room? I said, what, are you crazy? Paint it green. And we get the green furniture, but the whole point of the green room is it's a place where people can relax and get ready to be on one of the shows on Catholic TV, where it's all for you. So that's the green room. Let's go down to one of the control rooms, Control Room A, because that's where the teamwork happens. So this is one of our control rooms. As I say, it takes a lot of teamwork in one of these rooms to make a television show happen. The director sits here, pushes all these buttons, none of which I know anything about. You got the graphics person, the teleprompter, and then just behind me, behind the glass, the audio booth where the audio or sound technician sits. And they work together as a team to make a great show. For example, if you're watching This Is the Day, this is where the magic happens. Speaking of which, let's take a look at couple of the studios. So this is Studio B. It's actually set up right now for one of the telethon acts. But we also do in this room The Gist, Going My Way, Wow, the Catholic TV Challenge, among other shows. So this is Studio B. It's the smaller of our two studios, but it's actually a very active place where a lot of the great television that you watch here from Catholic TV is produced. Let's go and see Studio A now. Follow me. So behind this very heavy door is Studio A. This is the Catholic TV living room, the set that I'm sure you recognize, from whence we broadcast our live morning show, This Is the Day. This is my chair, this is my coffee mug, and it's actually kind of a pleasant living room. And we really enjoy inviting you into our living room as we come into yours. But anyway, this is Studio A, and it's not just the studio where we have the set for This Is the Day. We actually have a lot of cameras here. This is one angle. This is another angle. You get a jib here like we have up in the chapel. And then over here on this side is Kevin Nelson's domain. This is the news desk. Catholic TV has news break that plays throughout the course of the day. And then, of course, when Kevin appears on This Is the Day, he does the news right from this news desk. And then over here, just behind this camera, is the chroma key set. And no doubt, you have watched Father Dan, the longest running produced program here on Catholic TV, We've Got to Talk. And Father Dan records his show right here on the green screen. But now, let's go into Master Control and take a look. So this is Master Control. Why are we here? Because this is kind of the brain of Catholic TV, the hub. This is where it all comes together. When we produce a show or we do something live, like the Mass every day, it ends up here in Master Control, and it goes from here, thanks to Armando and Bruce and Joe, it goes from here up to the satellite, and somehow it makes it onto your television screen or onto your device or computer. But this is Master Control. Like I say, the brain of Catholic TV. But on top of it all is the roof. And we should really go up there to conclude our tour. Let's go upstairs to the very top, the summit of Catholic TV. Here we are on top of it all. This is the roof of Catholic TV, where all the satellite dishes are, obviously, and also the microwave dishes. This is how we get the signal from one place to another. For example, when we have a production down at the Cathedral of the Holy Cross, like Sunday Mass or an ordination, we microwave the signal over here. It goes down to Master Control and then up to the satellites through one of these dishes. Don't ask me how it works. I just know it works. And thanks for your support as we continue to grow Catholic TV. And I'm so grateful that you stopped by to get this kind of quick behind the scenes look at your favorite Catholic television station, the Catholic TV Network, where it's all for you. Hey, thanks for watching. Please like and subscribe. We keep you in our prayers. May God

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and the strength and the courage to hear and to follow that call to serve our Lord and His people here in the Archdiocese of Boston. For more information, I invite you to visit our website, vocationsboston.org, or to follow us on Facebook or Instagram at Vocations Boston. Thank you.

Thank you for joining me today in praying the Holy Rosary and meditating as we will on the glorious mysteries. I'm standing here in the sanctuary of the Cathedral of St. Mary of the Immaculate Conception in Peoria, the resting place of Archbishop Fulton Sheen, and rightly so, because he loved this cathedral church and this campus where he went to school, where he served Mass, where he discovered his vocation to the priesthood, and where he was ordained a priest in September of 1919. The cornerstone for this glorious cathedral was laid in May of 1885, and a recent renovation shows us the deep and rich colors, the starry sky in which you can find all of the planets of our solar system, beautiful murals, stained glass, the new Stations of the Cross, and much rediscovered beauty in this restoration. Join me now in this beautiful cathedral in praying the Rosary and meditating on the glorious mysteries as we say together, in the name of the Father and of the Son and of the Holy Spirit, Amen. I believe in God, the Father Almighty, creator of heaven and earth, and in Jesus Christ, his only Son, our Lord, who was conceived by the Holy Spirit, born of the Virgin Mary, suffered under Pontius Pilate, was crucified, died, and was buried. He descended into hell. On the third day, he rose again from the dead. He ascended into heaven and is seated at the right hand of God, the Father Almighty. From there, he shall come to judge the living and the dead. I believe in the Holy Spirit, the Holy Catholic Church, the communion of saints, the forgiveness of sins, the resurrection of the body, and life everlasting. Amen. Our Father, who art in heaven, hallowed be thy name. Thy kingdom come, thy will be done on earth as it is in heaven. Give us this day our daily bread, and forgive us our trespasses, as we forgive those who trespass against us. And lead us not into temptation, but deliver us from evil. Amen. Hail Mary, full of grace, the Lord is with thee. Blessed art thou among women, and blessed is the fruit of thy womb, Jesus. Holy Mary, Mother of God, pray for us sinners, now and at the hour of our death. Amen. Hail Mary, full of grace, the Lord is with thee. Blessed art thou among women, and blessed is the fruit of thy womb, Jesus. Holy Mary, Mother of God, pray for us sinners, now and at the hour of our death. Amen. Hail Mary, full of grace, the Lord is with thee. Blessed art thou among women, and blessed is the fruit of thy womb, Jesus. Holy Mary, Mother of God, pray for us sinners, now and at the hour of our death. Amen. Glory be to the Father, and to the Son, and to the Holy Spirit, as it was in the beginning, is now, and ever shall be, world without end. Amen. O my Jesus, forgive us our sins, save us from the fires.

of hell. Lead all souls into heaven, especially those in most need of thy mercy. The first glorious mystery, the resurrection of Jesus from the tomb. How incredible it must have been to encounter the risen Lord. For after he rose on that first Easter morning, he was seen by countless disciples of his. He spoke to them. He encouraged them. He ate with them. How amazing it must have been to see the Lord who suffered his passion and died on the cross, standing there alive and restored. And this mystery of the resurrection gives us hope that when our lives come to an end, that we might be judged worthy of the glory of risen life in heaven. And so, meditating on this mystery, we pray. Our Father who art in heaven, hallowed be thy name. Thy kingdom come, thy will be done on earth as it is in heaven. Give us this day our daily bread, and forgive us our trespasses, as we forgive those who trespass against us. And lead us not into temptation, but deliver us from evil. Amen. Hail Mary, full of grace, the Lord is with thee. Blessed art thou among women, and blessed is the fruit of thy womb, Jesus. Holy Mary, Mother of God, pray for us sinners, now and at the hour of our death. Amen. Hail Mary, full of grace, the Lord is with thee. Blessed art thou among women, and blessed is the fruit of thy womb, Jesus. Holy Mary, Mother of God, pray for us sinners, now and at the hour of our death. Amen. Hail Mary, full of grace, the Lord is with thee. Blessed art thou among women, and blessed is the fruit of thy womb, Jesus. Holy Mary, Mother of God, pray for us sinners, now and at the hour of our death. Amen. Hail Mary, full of grace, the Lord is with thee. Blessed art thou among women, and blessed is the fruit of thy womb, Jesus. Holy Mary, Mother of God, pray for us sinners, now and at the hour of our death. Amen. Hail Mary, full of grace, the Lord is with thee. Blessed art thou among women, and blessed is the fruit of thy womb, Jesus. Holy Mary, Mother of God, pray for us sinners, now and at the hour of our death. Amen. Hail Mary, full of grace, the Lord is with thee. Blessed art thou among women, and blessed is the fruit of thy womb, Jesus. Holy Mary, Mother of God, pray for us sinners, now and at the hour of our death. Amen. Hail Mary, full of grace, the Lord is with thee. Blessed art thou among women, and blessed is the fruit of thy womb, Jesus. Holy Mary, Mother of God, pray for us sinners, now and at the hour of our death. Amen. Hail Mary, full of grace, the Lord is with thee. Blessed art thou among women, and blessed is the fruit of thy womb, Jesus. Holy Mary, Mother of God, pray for us sinners, now and at the hour of our death. Amen. Hail Mary, full of grace, the Lord is with thee. Blessed art thou among women, and blessed is the fruit of thy womb, Jesus. Holy Mary, Mother of God, pray for us sinners, now and at the hour of our death. Amen. Hail Mary, full of grace, the Lord is with thee. Blessed art thou among women, and blessed is the fruit of thy womb, Jesus. Holy Mary, Mother of God, pray for us sinners, now and at the hour of our death. Amen. Glory be to the Father, and to the Son, and to the Holy Spirit, as it was in the beginning, is now, and ever shall be, world without end. Amen. O my Jesus, forgive us our sins, save us from the fires of hell, lead all souls into heaven, especially those in most need of thy mercy. The second glorious mystery, the ascension of Jesus into heaven. When I look at the starry sky and the planets here on the ceiling of this glorious cathedral, I think of the ascension of Jesus. We're told that Jesus was taken from the sight of the apostles, and he went to the Father's side in the kingdom. It makes me wonder, where is heaven in the expanse of this vast universe? We don't know where heaven is or what heaven is like, but St. Paul tells us that eye has not seen, ear has not heard, nor has it so much as dawned on the human heart what God has prepared for those who love him. And so we seek to love him so that where Jesus has gone, we might follow.
to the kingdom. And so we pray. Our Father, who art in heaven, hallowed be thy name. Thy kingdom come, thy will be done on earth as it is in heaven. Give us this day our daily bread, and forgive us our trespasses, as we forgive those who trespass against us. And lead us not into temptation, but deliver us from evil. Amen. Hail Mary, full of grace, the Lord is with thee. Blessed art thou among women, and blessed is the fruit of thy womb, Jesus. Holy Mary, Mother of God, pray for us sinners, now and at the hour of our death. Amen. Hail Mary, full of grace, the Lord is with thee. Blessed art thou among women, and blessed is the fruit of thy womb, Jesus. Holy Mary, Mother of God, pray for us sinners, now and at the hour of our death. Amen. Hail Mary, full of grace, the Lord is with thee. Blessed art thou among women, and blessed is the fruit of thy womb, Jesus. Holy Mary, Mother of God, pray for us sinners, now and at the hour of our death. Amen. Hail Mary, full of grace, the Lord is with thee. Blessed art thou among women, and blessed is the fruit of thy womb, Jesus. Holy Mary, Mother of God, pray for us sinners, now and at the hour of our death. Amen. Hail Mary, full of grace, the Lord is with thee. Blessed art thou among women, and blessed is the fruit of thy womb, Jesus. Holy Mary, Mother of God, pray for us sinners, now and at the hour of our death. Amen. Hail Mary, full of grace, the Lord is with thee. Blessed art thou among women, and blessed is the fruit of thy womb, Jesus. Holy Mary, Mother of God, pray for us sinners, now and at the hour of our death. Amen. Hail Mary, full of grace, the Lord is with thee. Blessed art thou among women, and blessed is the fruit of thy womb, Jesus. Holy Mary, Mother of God, pray for us sinners, now and at the hour of our death. Amen. Hail Mary, full of grace, the Lord is with thee. Blessed art thou among women, and blessed is the fruit of thy womb, Jesus. Holy Mary, Mother of God, pray for us sinners, now and at the hour of our death. Amen. Hail Mary, full of grace, the Lord is with thee. Blessed art thou among women, and blessed is the fruit of thy womb, Jesus. Holy Mary, Mother of God, pray for us sinners, now and at the hour of our death. Amen. Hail Mary, full of grace, the Lord is with thee. Blessed art thou among women, and blessed is the fruit of thy womb, Jesus. Holy Mary, Mother of God, pray for us sinners, now and at the hour of our death. Amen. Glory be to the Father, and to the Son, and to the Holy Spirit, as it was in the beginning, is now, and ever shall be, world without end. Amen. O my Jesus, forgive us our sins. Save us from the fires of hell. Lead all souls into heaven, especially those who are in most need of thy mercy. The third glorious mystery, the descent of the Holy Spirit. If you have been confirmed, received the sacrament of confirmation, you have received that same outpouring of the Holy Spirit given to the apostles and the Blessed Mother in the upper room that first Pentecost, 50 days after the resurrection. I noticed in confirming young people that after the ceremony, they often look a bit different. And that makes sense to me in a way because their lives have been changed. They've received the same outpouring of the Holy Spirit that changed the apostles, a word that means one sent, and empowered them to go out and proclaim the gospel message that Jesus is risen and Lord, even to the point, in some cases of theirs, to the loss of their life. They gave their lives for that message, but they did it because they had received this full outpouring of the Holy Spirit. As we meditate on this mystery of the descent of the Holy Spirit on the apostles, let's think of how the Holy Spirit is working within our lives to change us and create us anew. Our Father who art in heaven, hallowed be thy name. Thy kingdom come, thy will be done on earth as it is in heaven. Give us this day our daily bread and forgive us our trespasses as we forgive those who trespass against us. And lead us not into temptation, but deliver us from evil. Amen.
Hail Mary, full of grace, the Lord is with thee. Blessed art thou among

women, and blessed is the fruit of thy womb, Jesus. Holy Mary, Mother of God, pray for us sinners, now and at the hour of our death. Amen. Hail Mary, full of grace, the Lord is with thee. Blessed art thou among women, and blessed is the fruit of thy womb, Jesus. Holy Mary, Mother of God, pray for us sinners, now and at the hour of our death. Amen. Hail Mary, full of grace, the Lord is with thee. Blessed art thou among women, and blessed is the fruit of thy womb, Jesus. Holy Mary, Mother of God, pray for us sinners, now and at the hour of our death. Amen. Hail Mary, full of grace, the Lord is with thee. Blessed art thou among women, and blessed is the fruit of thy womb, Jesus. Holy Mary, Mother of God, pray for us sinners, now and at the hour of our death. Amen. Hail Mary, full of grace, the Lord is with thee. Blessed art thou among women, and blessed is the fruit of thy womb, Jesus. Holy Mary, Mother of God, pray for us sinners, now and at the hour of our death. Amen. Hail Mary, full of grace, the Lord is with thee. Blessed art thou among women, and blessed is the fruit of thy womb, Jesus. Holy Mary, Mother of God, pray for us sinners, now and at the hour of our death. Amen. Hail Mary, full of grace, the Lord is with thee. Blessed art thou among women, and blessed is the fruit of thy womb, Jesus. Holy Mary, Mother of God, pray for us sinners, now and at the hour of our death. Amen. Hail Mary, full of grace, the Lord is with thee. Blessed art thou among women, and blessed is the fruit of thy womb, Jesus. Holy Mary, Mother of God, pray for us sinners, now and at the hour of our death. Amen. Hail Mary, full of grace, the Lord is with thee. Blessed art thou among women, and blessed is the fruit of thy womb, Jesus. Holy Mary, Mother of God, pray for us sinners, now and at the hour of our death. Amen. Hail Mary, full of grace, the Lord is with thee. Blessed art thou among women, and blessed is the fruit of thy womb, Jesus. Holy Mary, Mother of God, pray for us sinners, now and at the hour of our death. Amen. Glory be to the Father, and to the Son, and to the Holy Spirit, as it was in the beginning, is now, and ever shall be, world without end. Amen. O my Jesus, forgive us our sins, save us from the fires of hell. Lead all souls into heaven, especially those who are in most need of thy mercy. The fourth glorious mystery, the Assumption of the Blessed Virgin Mary, body and soul into heaven. All I can say is, what a great Son, the perfect Son. It is the teaching of the Church, and has been since the very earliest days, that at the end of Mary's life, her entire body was taken up, along with her soul, to the glory of heaven, something only that God could accomplish. But certainly she deserved it. We hope to be equally deserving one day, after we have passed through this valley of tears. As we meditate on the mystery of the Assumption of the Blessed Virgin Mary, body and soul into heaven, let's ask for her powerful intercession on our behalf and for our loved ones, that one day we might be reunited after this life in the glory of God's kingdom. Our Father, who art in heaven, hallowed be thy name. Thy kingdom come, thy will be done on earth as it is in heaven. Give us this day our daily bread, and forgive us our trespasses, as we forgive those who trespass against us. And lead us not into temptation, but deliver us from evil. Amen. Hail Mary, full of grace, the Lord is with thee. Blessed art thou among women, and blessed is the fruit of thy womb, Jesus. Holy Mary, Mother of God, pray for us sinners, now and at the hour of our death. Amen. Hail Mary, full of grace, the Lord is with thee. Blessed art thou among women, and blessed is the fruit of thy womb, Jesus. Holy Mary, Mother of God, pray for us sinners, now and at the hour of our death. Amen. Hail Mary, full of grace, the Lord is with thee. Blessed art thou among women, and blessed is the fruit of thy womb, Jesus. Holy Mary, Mother of God, pray for us sinners, now and at the hour of our death. Amen. Hail Mary, full of grace, the Lord is with thee. Blessed art thou among women, and blessed is the fruit of thy womb, Jesus.
Holy Mary, Mother of God, pray for

for us sinners, now and at the hour of our death. Amen. Hail Mary, full of grace, the Lord is with thee. Blessed art thou among women, and blessed is the fruit of thy womb, Jesus. Holy Mary, Mother of God, pray for us sinners, now and at the hour of our death. Amen. Hail Mary, full of grace, the Lord is with thee. Blessed art thou among women, and blessed is the fruit of thy womb, Jesus. Holy Mary, Mother of God, pray for us sinners, now and at the hour of our death. Amen. Hail Mary, full of grace, the Lord is with thee. Blessed art thou among women, and blessed is the fruit of thy womb, Jesus. Holy Mary, Mother of God, pray for us sinners, now and at the hour of our death. Amen. Hail Mary, full of grace, the Lord is with thee. Blessed art thou among women, and blessed is the fruit of thy womb, Jesus. Holy Mary, Mother of God, pray for us sinners, now and at the hour of our death. Amen. Hail Mary, full of grace, the Lord is with thee. Blessed art thou among women, and blessed is the fruit of thy womb, Jesus. Holy Mary, Mother of God, pray for us sinners, now and at the hour of our death. Amen. Hail Mary, full of grace, the Lord is with thee. Blessed art thou among women, and blessed is the fruit of thy womb, Jesus. Holy Mary, Mother of God, pray for us sinners, now and at the hour of our death. Amen. Glory be to the Father, and to the Son, and to the Holy Spirit, as it was in the beginning, is now, and ever shall be, world without end. Amen. O my Jesus, forgive us our sins. Save us from the fires of hell. Lead all souls into heaven, especially those who are in most need of thy mercy. The fifth and the final glorious mystery, the coronation of the Blessed Virgin Mary as Queen of the universe, of all creation. Someone asked me once if I thought it was a bit presumptuous that the Church teaches that Mary has been crowned Queen of the universe. And my response was no, because her Son is King of the universe, so why should she not be Queen of all creation? For she did God's will. She said, "Thy will be done," when the angel came to visit her with the great announcement that she was to be the Mother of God. And she gave her flesh so that the Word of God could come to be among us. And so, meditating on this mystery of Mary crowned Queen, the crown representing the fullness of eternal life, we pray. Our Father who art in heaven, hallowed be thy name. Thy kingdom come, thy will be done on earth as it is in heaven. Give us this day our daily bread, and forgive us our trespasses as we forgive those who trespass against us. And lead us not into temptation, but deliver us from evil. Amen. Hail Mary, full of grace, the Lord is with thee. Blessed art thou among women, and blessed is the fruit of thy womb, Jesus. Holy Mary, Mother of God, pray for us sinners, now and at the hour of our death. Amen. Hail Mary, full of grace, the Lord is with thee. Blessed art thou among women, and blessed is the fruit of thy womb, Jesus. Holy Mary, Mother of God, pray for us sinners, now and at the hour of our death. Amen. Hail Mary, full of grace, the Lord is with thee. Blessed art thou among women, and blessed is the fruit of thy womb, Jesus. Holy Mary, Mother of God, pray for us sinners, now and at the hour of our death. Amen. Hail Mary, full of grace, the Lord is with thee. Blessed art thou among women, and blessed is the fruit of thy womb, Jesus. Holy Mary, Mother of God, pray for us sinners, now and at the hour of our death. Amen. Hail Mary, full of grace, the Lord is with thee. Blessed art thou among women, and blessed is the fruit of thy womb, Jesus. Holy Mary, Mother of God, pray for us sinners, now and at the hour of our death. Amen. Hail Mary, full of grace, the Lord is with thee. Blessed art thou among women, and blessed is the fruit of thy womb, Jesus. Holy Mary, Mother of God, pray for us sinners, now and at the hour of our death. Amen. Hail Mary, full of grace, the Lord is with thee. Blessed art thou among women, and blessed is the fruit of thy womb, Jesus. Holy Mary, Mother of God, pray for us sinners, now and at the hour of our death. Amen. Hail Mary, full of grace, the Lord is with thee. Blessed art thou among women, and blessed is the fruit of thy womb, Jesus.
Holy

Mary, Mother of God, pray for us sinners, now and at the hour of our death. Amen. Hail Mary, full of grace, the Lord is with thee. Blessed art thou among women, and blessed is the fruit of thy womb, Jesus. Holy Mary, Mother of God, pray for us sinners, now and at the hour of our death. Amen. Hail Mary, full of grace, the Lord is with thee. Blessed art thou among women, and blessed is the fruit of thy womb, Jesus. Holy Mary, Mother of God, pray for us sinners, now and at the hour of our death. Amen. Glory be to the Father, and to the Son, and to the Holy Spirit, as it was in the beginning, is now, and ever shall be, world without end. Amen. O my Jesus, forgive us our sins. Save us from the fires of hell. Lead all souls into heaven, especially those who are in most need of thy mercy.

Let us pray. O God, whose only begotten Son, by whose life, death, and resurrection has purchased for us the rewards of everlasting life, grant, we beseech you, that by meditating on these glorious mysteries of the Most Holy Rosary of the Blessed Virgin Mary, we may both imitate what they contain and obtain what they promise through the same Christ our Lord. Amen. May the souls of the faithful departed, through the mercy of God, rest in peace. Holy Mother, with thy loving child, thy blessing give to us this day. In the name of the Father, and of the Son, and of the Holy Spirit. Amen. Well, thank you for joining me in praying the Rosary and meditating on these glorious mysteries here in this glorious Cathedral of St. Mary of the Immaculate Conception in Peoria, the resting place of the great apostle of the media, the saintly Archbishop Fulton Sheen.

0: 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If you yourself are thinking of this extraordinary vocation, or if you know a man who might be considering it, I invite you, even at this moment, to pray to God that he be given the grace and the strength and the courage to hear and to follow that call to serve our Lord and his people here in the Archdiocese of Boston. For more information, I invite you to visit our website, vocationsboston.org, or to follow us on Facebook or Instagram at Vocations Boston. Thank you.
1: Padre Pio was born in Italy in 1887, and from a very young age, he was able to see visions of guardian angels, of Mary, and of Jesus. At the age of 15, he became a Franciscan friar and took the name Brother Pio. One day, while he was hearing confessions, he began to feel pain in his hands, and that's when his stigmata developed. He was known for his charity, piety, and inspirational preaching. In 1947, a young priest visited Padre Pio, and Padre Pio told him that he would rise to the highest post in the church. That young priest later became Pope John Paul II. Padre Pio died on September 23, 1968, and in June of 2002, St. John Paul canonized him as a saint. He's the patron saint of civil defense volunteers and adolescents. Life can get so crazy and busy sometimes, and we can become really anxious and worried about the future. Padre Pio reminds us to pray, hope, and don't worry. Worry is useless, God is merciful, and will hear your prayer.

Welcome to Evangelista Bible Study. I'm Sonia Corbett, the Catholic Evangelista. We're in our series on Fulfilled, uncovering the biblical foundations of Catholicism. And so far we've looked at the outer courtyard or the outer sanctuary of the Old Testament tabernacle. And we know that the Old Testament tabernacle, or the tabernacle at all, as far as a theme or a topic or a symbol, communicates God's desire to live with his people. So the tabernacle then also helps us understand the skeleton of Catholic worship, the foundation, the template. According to the scriptures themselves, the Old Testament tabernacle is a prototype of the heavenly tabernacle. And our Catholic faith and worship is based on the template of the Old Testament tabernacle. And so all of the furnishings are fulfilled in the church. And in fact, the Catholic Church is the only church on the face of the earth that retains every one of these elements of the Old Testament tabernacle. Even our Orthodox brothers and sisters who are very, very close to us, they don't retain the next element that we are going to look at together. But first, by way of review, since we have been in the outer courtyard, we've seen the Old Testament liturgical calendar is fulfilled in the Catholic or the church's liturgical calendar. And the Old Testament priesthood is fulfilled in Jesus' high priesthood and then the priests that he ordains through that. The Catholic priesthood, the bronze altar in the courtyard of the, or the outer part of the Old Testament tabernacle is fulfilled in the Catholic altar. The altar fire on that brazen altar in the Old Testament tabernacle is fulfilled in purgatory. And the laver of the Old Testament tabernacle is fulfilled in the baptismal font. So you can already see just in these things how the Old Testament tabernacle is a beautifully concise apologetics tool because it communicates the basis for Catholic faith and worship in a very concise way. And it's an easy way to share your Catholic faith and practice from the Bible in a nice little package. I like that a whole lot. And now we are moving into the inner sanctuary of the Old Testament tabernacle. And so outside, remember, both the altar and the laver were constructed from bronze, which is symbolic of judgment. And now we're going to enter into the inner rectangle or the inner sanctuary, in which there's also a more inner sanctuary or the Holy of Holies. But just inside that curtain that leads into the inner sanctuary or the inner rectangle, the very first thing one encounters on that left side is the golden lampstand. And in fact, everything in that inner sanctuary is made from gold. It's acacia wood, which is a very special type of wood. It doesn't rot very easily. It's a little bit like our cedar here in America, but it had some preservative

qualities that made it the longevity of the wood a good source to build these types of things. And it also, one of the interesting things about an acacia tree is that it's full of thorns. So somebody had to have the job of harvesting that wood in order to build these structures, these furnishings in the tabernacle. But the very first one on the left in the inner sanctuary was beaten out of a single piece of gold. And when we think of the lampstand, we think of perhaps a tabletop lampstand, but this was a menorah, and it wasn't tabletop size. It was the size of a full-grown man, and it had little lamps at the top of each of its arms. That lampstand and the little lamps on each of the arms, we think of a lampstand as electric, but this is what the little lamps looked like on the arms of each of those of the menorah. There were seven arms on that menorah. I brought this back from the Holy Land, and you can see it looks like a little, like a genie lamp almost. And here's where the oil was, and the wick came out here. So the priest would put the wick in, and it would stick out here, and then the arms of the lampstand would hold each of the little lamps. So the lampstand then was the only light source in the entire inner sanctuary. And if you remember, I think it was in our very first episode when we talked about the structure of that inner rectangle. It was made out of wood, acacia wood, but it was overlaid with gold on the inside. And then covered, the entire structure was covered with skins, animal skins. So it would have been dark in there. The only light source in that area was this lampstand, this man-sized lampstand with seven little lamps at the top filled with oil and beaten from one single piece of gold. I find that utterly amazing. But that was the lampstand in the Old Testament tabernacle. But before even we get the instructions for that, which are in Exodus chapter 25, if you're following along, in Exodus 25, we get the description of what this lampstand looked like and how it was decorated, because it was one of the most beautifully decorated furnishings in the whole tabernacle. And interestingly, if you remember from the episode on the priesthood, it was decorated with almond leaves, almond flowers, and then little almonds on the arms of that lampstand. So a very large menorah with seven little lamps at the top, decorated with almonds, which we know now from that episode, the almonds symbolize the priesthood, all right? And that's gonna be really important. If you look in John chapter 15, we can sort of see why that lampstand was beaten out of one piece of gold. Because Jesus says that he is the vine and we are the branches. And so it's a matter of unity. That lampstand communicated the unity, that one piece of gold, and each of the seven branches communicated the idea of unity, particularly through the priesthood. And because the almonds, remember, are symbolic of the watching over us that the priesthood does, we can see how that lampstand then, somehow it's communicating that light comes to us through the priesthood. Now, that might be a difficult idea for some of us because we know priests are just people and they're not always great ones. They're not always gifted in all of the areas that we need them to be gifted. But in Revelation chapter 1, verses 1 through 20, we get we get a really good picture of why there's no need to worry about it. Because we see Jesus as the high priest standing in the midst of seven golden lampstands in the temple in heaven. So the high priest is surrounded by seven golden lampstands, which are symbolic of the priesthood, but also symbolic of the eras of church history in their entirety.
So the lampstands in Revelation particularly

According to the church fathers, they illustrate for us that Jesus is in the center of his priesthood in every era of the church and salvation history. I absolutely love that idea because it tells us that we don't need to worry because Jesus knows all about his priesthood. He knows everything, and we're safe. We're safe because he is the high priest. He is the light of the world, which we'll see in just a moment. So the responsibilities surrounding that lampstand are given to us in Exodus chapter 27 and also Leviticus chapter 24. And part of what the priests were supposed to do was to keep the little lamps at the top of the arms full of oil and keep the wicks trimmed so that it didn't smoke a whole lot. And so they were to keep the lamps full and burning perpetually. Again, we see this idea of perpetual, everlasting. So it's not supposed to just stop when Jesus comes. The light is supposed to never go out. Sort of like that eternal flame at the JFK Memorial. So the nature then of the light-bearing priesthood becomes clear when we look at the Old Testament uses and the Old Testament teachings on light, all right? If you remember back to the priesthood episode, we talked about a curious tool that the high priests had in determining God's will about certain things. There was the breastplate of judgment that had 12 jewels inset in there, one for each of the 12 tribes, and there was a pocket in it that contained two stones, the Urim and the Thummim. And they're transliterated. Those words are transliterated, meaning they're just taken whole and kind of dropped in our English Bible. So we don't even really know what Urim and Thummim mean, except by context and just the definitions of the words. There's really nothing in English to come anywhere close to it. But we get the idea of lights and truths. Urim and Thummim, lights and truths. So the idea is the revelation of perfect knowledge through these stones in the pocket of the breastplate of the high priest. And then we see in certain places in the scriptures what those stones were used for specifically. In Numbers chapter 27, verse 21, we see that they used the stones to determine who the leader would be. In 1 Samuel 14, 41, we see that they were used to determine whether someone was guilty or not. In Ezra chapter 2, verse 63, we see that they're using the stones to determine God's will about a particular matter. And so altogether, Sirach sort of pulls those ideas together in chapter 45, verse 10, which is actually one of the most beautiful biblical passages of descriptions of the priesthood in the Old Testament. And we see that the Urim and Thummim are called the oracle of judgment. And so the priest then, through the Urim and Thummim in part, but that remember they also had the law of God given to them through Moses, and they would teach the people according to Sirach chapter 45, but also elsewhere in the Old Testament. It's just summarized really well there in Sirach 45. But they were responsible for teaching the people and blessing the people and offering sacrifices on behalf of the people, but also making judgments in the presence of God on behalf of the people as well. So they brought God's word to the people, all right? And we don't really know what they look like. We think they might have been black and white stones that you choose a white for yes and a black for no, but we don't really know. But we do know that the lights and the truths idea and just the words themselves and the fact that they were in the breastplate of the high priest show us that it was the high priest's job or the priesthood's job to somehow communicate a particular kind of light. And we see through the meanings of the words that this is the light of God's word. All right? But there are more places in the Old Testament that we get the idea of what light is meant to communicate in the scriptures. And the first place is creation, where God said, "Let there be light," and there was light. That was literal light. It was the light of the sun and the moon and the cosmic day and nighttime. And then we have in Exodus chapter 10, verses 21 through 23, when the plague of darkness fell on Egypt, it was God's people who had light.
They had light the entire time. And of course, this is literal light again. In Exodus chapter 13, verses 17 through 22, we see again that idea of the pillar of fire that guided the people through the wilderness, particularly at night. So it was a pillar of cloud during the day that the people could see, and a pillar of fire at night that the people could also see. It was literal and it was visible, but it was also spiritual because it didn't burn anything up. And we looked at these ideas in the context of the altar fire as well. All of these uses of the word light in the scriptures communicate even and also even with fire, they communicate this idea of a spiritual light that is the presence of God and elsewhere His Word that bring us a new kind of light, a spiritual light. In Isaiah 60:19, we see that God is our everlasting light. In Psalm 27:1, we see that the Lord is my saving light. Job 29:3, God is a light in the darkness. And Micah 7:8, the Lord is light. So for all of these reasons, where the scriptures speak of God being light, and the fire throughout the Old Testament as well, indicating God's presence, that is perhaps why the Messiah was called Nehira, which means the light. The Messiah would be the light. A miraculous sort of delivering light that communicates God's word and His will, and that gives us direction, we'll say. And so now we can see why Jesus then would make an I am statement in the context of the Feast of Tabernacles, in John chapter 7. In John chapter 7, at the Feast of Tabernacles, they had a tradition where on the first evening of the festival, it was called the Illumination of the Temple. And four huge lampstands were set ablaze in the temple. And this is the context in which Jesus made this I am statement, I am the light of the world. And so they understood that when Jesus said, I am, first of all, using that ineffable name of God that He communicated to Moses in the burning bush, for Him to make that statement and then say He is the light, He's saying, I am God and I am the light. I am the Messiah, the Nehira. And it infuriated the religious leaders of the time because they understood exactly what He was saying, but He said it for a purpose, did He not? So He is the light of the world. And we also have the fulfillment of that light in Him, but brought forward into the Catholic Church. So in 2 Thessalonians 2:15 and in chapter 3:6, we see Paul speaking of the two ways or the two pillars that make up apostolic teaching. Now, this blew my mind as a Baptist, because I don't know how we had never seen this before, because I remember being taught that traditions were legalistic and man-made, and we should never, ever keep a tradition, which I always thought was weird, because we had traditions too. You know, we had a 15 minutes of singing and then 45 minutes of preaching, and just before we started the worship service, which is, you know, what we called it, we had this fellowship time, and it was the same exact order every week. It was a tradition. And then we had Baptist tradition and Presbyterian tradition and Methodist tradition. And we had all kinds of traditions. We just didn't like that word at all. But it's interesting because Paul says that the two pillars of apostolic teaching are scripture and tradition. He tells us to hold fast to the traditions that I pass to you either in word, in writing, or in word. So scripture and oral tradition. Now, I'm telling you, I can't communicate how shocking this was to me as a Baptist to see Paul say this, because he makes it very clear right there in 2 Thessalonians 2:3 that both tradition, oral tradition, what he passed on through word and writing, that is what made up his authoritative teaching. And not just him, but all of the apostles. So the Bible then
cannot be the Christian's only authority. Paul says it very plainly. He also says elsewhere that Scripture, Peter does, not Paul, but Peter says in 2 Peter 1:20 that no prophecy of Scripture is of private interpretation. And I read that too, and I thought, okay, well, that does say prophecy. No prophecy of Scripture is of private interpretation. So that doesn't mean we can't all interpret our Bibles privately, right? Because it's prophecy. But then I ran across Revelation chapter 19:10, which says that all prophecy speaks of Jesus, and all Scripture speaks of Jesus, and all Scripture is prophecy. John chapter 5, verses 39 through 40 say that prophecy is all about Jesus. So the whole of Scripture is prophecy. So if prophecy is not a matter of private interpretation, and all of Scripture is a matter of prophecy because it's all about Jesus, then all Scripture is not subject to private interpretation. And then I thought, well, if it's not private, it must be public. And if it's public, then who has it? Because I know Methodists say one thing, and Presbyterians say one thing, and Baptists say one thing, and just even in the Baptist church, we had all kinds of different kinds of Baptists, and we all had different interpretations on all kinds of things. And as I mentioned in an earlier episode, the Holy Spirit cannot be schizophrenic. There has to be an interpretation, and it has to be authoritative. And what we see through this lampstand in the Old Testament tabernacle is that he made provision for that. And Paul himself says so in 1 Timothy chapter 3:15. He said, I'm going to turn there. Let's turn there. 1 Timothy chapter 3, verse 15. He says, I write so that you may know how you ought to conduct yourself in the house of God. This is the tabernacle or the temple of God, the house of God, the church. He's writing about the church. I write so that you may know how you ought to conduct yourself in the house of God, which is the church of the living God, the pillar and foundation of truth. So he does not say that the Bible or that the Scriptures are the pillar and the foundation of truth. He says the church is the pillar and the foundation of truth. And the church existed as one until the rebellion under Martin Luther. So the unity is meant to be preserved through the priesthood that gives us an authoritative interpretation on certain passages. Now, you know as well as I do, if you've studied anything on the catechism, that we're not actually taught as dogma very many things. There are a handful, we'll say, maybe two hands full of things that the church is really authoritative about. And most of those dogmas are foundational, things that no one argues with in Christianity as a whole. Things like the Trinity of God, things like Jesus is God and man. Those kinds of foundational dogmas, those are the kinds of things that the church speaks authoritatively on, and there are others, but for the most part, we are allowed to read and interpret, we'll say, through the mind and the heart of the whole church throughout history, meaning the writings of the church fathers and the writings of the documents of the church and those sorts of things, to guide us into the fullness of truth. That's my point. And Paul says it is a matter of both the writing or the Scriptures, which to him would have only been the Old Testament. They didn't even have the New Testament yet. They were writing it as they were teaching. It was the church, the Catholic Church, that compiled the writings into the canon or the measuring stick of what goes in and what's left out. And so it's the church that gave us the Bible. And Paul, when he was speaking about Scripture, he was talking about the Old Testament. So they didn't even have the New Testament at the time. So the point then of the fulfillment of that lampstand in the Old Testament, especially as it's seen in the book of Revelation, where Jesus is standing in the center of the lampstands throughout salvation history, is twofold. First, Jesus is the true light. He is the fulfillment of all of those Old Testament types in his person. He's the fulfillment of the lampstand. He's the fulfillment of the pillar of fire. He's the fulfillment of the burning bush. He's the fulfillment of all of those Scriptures and all of those things, because all of the Scriptures prophesy of Christ.
So we don't have to worry about

whether our priesthood goes astray. It doesn't mean that we shouldn't correct them, because of course we should. But it does mean that ultimately Jesus is in charge of his priesthood throughout every single era of the church. But also the priesthood is the institution, we'll say, that guards the deposit of faith in a way that makes it trustworthy for the whole church throughout salvation history. So the magisterium then is the fulfillment of the lampstand in the Old Testament tabernacle. And we see that particularly in the book of Revelation. So the catechism tells us the magisterium is not superior to the Word of God, but it is its servant. It teaches only what has been handed on to it. At the divine command and with the help of the Holy Spirit, it listens to this devotedly, guards it with dedication, and expounds it faithfully. All that it proposes for belief as being divinely revealed is drawn from this single deposit of faith. And that single deposit of faith includes both the scriptures and the traditions of the church, the oral teachings. And Paul speaks about those not just in that one passage, but throughout his writings. He's talking about him teaching through his personal witness and through his words, but also through the writings that he left us in the letters that he wrote to the churches that he pastored. So the church then is the pillar and the foundation of truth, not the scriptures. So when a non-Catholic tells you that it's scripture alone, no, the Bible itself says that it is both scripture and tradition. And now you know where. And I'm telling you, I can't communicate clearly how earth-shattering that was to me. The Catechism also says, to the church belongs the right always and everywhere to announce moral principles, including those pertaining to the social order, and to make judgments on any human affairs to the extent that they are required by the fundamental rights of the human person or the salvation of souls. And of course, the church doesn't claim that authority on her own. She claims that authority because Jesus is the light of the world, and he stands in the center of those lampstands in the heavenly temple, which is a picture of him guiding and guarding as the light of the world through the magisterium of the church in every single era of salvation history, so that we can trust the teaching of the church and know that it is salvific. And we don't have to worry that it has been, that the deposit of faith has been corrupted. Why? Because the Holy Spirit is who guards the deposit of faith through the church throughout salvation history. So the lampstand in the Old Testament tabernacle is fulfilled in the magisterium of the church. And the Catholic Church is the only church on the face of the earth that maintains the lampstand perpetually as the scriptures commanded in the Old Testament in Exodus. I'm Sonia Corbett. In the name of the Father and the Son and the Holy Spirit, amen.

0: Padre Pio was born in Italy in 1887, and from a very young age, he was able to see visions of guardian angels, of Mary, and of Jesus. At the age of 15, he became a Franciscan friar and took the name Brother Pio. One day, while he was hearing confessions, he began to feel pain in his hands, and that's when his stigmata developed. He was known for his charity, piety, and inspirational preaching. In 1947, a young priest visited Padre Pio, and Padre Pio told him that he would rise to the highest post in the church. That young priest later became Pope John Paul II. Padre Pio died on September 23, 1968, and in June of 2002, St. John Paul canonized him as a saint. He's the patron saint of civil defense volunteers and adolescents. Life can get so crazy and busy sometimes, and we can become really anxious and worried about the future. Padre Pio reminds us to pray, hope, and don't worry. Worry is useless, God is merciful, and will hear your prayer.
1: Hi, I'm Father Eric Caden, the Director of the Office of Vocations here in the Archdiocese of Boston. 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

to serve our Lord and His people here in the Archdiocese of Boston. For more information, I invite you to visit our website, vocationsboston.org, or to follow us on Facebook or Instagram at Vocations Boston. Thank you.

0: So we've had really wonderful conversations for the last couple of sessions about advanced care planning and decision making and the wonder of participatory decision making in healthcare, which you and I are quite used to, both having been doing it professionally, doing it as patients. Well, I speak for myself. I don't know if you've ever needed to do it as a patient, but it's fantastic. And also that the ultimate decision, as we keep saying, rests with us. And what do we want? What do we not want? And we'll talk about some of that. That gets really interesting and sometimes apparently complicated, but not so complicated. We'll talk about that and the wonderful help that church teaching is in figuring out some of the larger questions about going forward, not going forward, staying in place, whatever it is. But one of the most important components in any discussion about decision making is the capacity to decide. And we use the term very glibly. We use it with our patients, we use it with our family members as though they understand completely what we're talking about. And quite frankly, they don't necessarily, but neither do some of our colleagues. And so let's talk about capacity for a minute. How would you define capacity?
1: So capacity is the ability to hear information, process it, and then repeat it. So showing that you have an understanding about what is being presented to you. And the thing about capacity is that it can change, you know, and you can have capacity for certain decisions, but not for other decisions, depending on the depth of your understanding.
0: It's very interesting because in some ways I think of capacity as being fairly black and white. Somebody either has it or they don't. And yet, as you just reminded us, it's black and white, but in the moment. Mm-hmm. At this moment, does a person have capacity? Not did they yesterday, not did they an hour ago, not will they tomorrow, but today, as we're facing a discussion and we're asking somebody to make a decision and guide our actions as, say, a clinical professional, do they have the capacity now?
1: And it's really important to determine that at the moment that you're trying to make a decision, because there are lots of things that can affect your decision-making capacity. Medications, some that I give, pain medications, et cetera, nausea medications, can make you sleepy, make you a little bit cloudy. And so that may affect your ability to make a decision at that point. It may affect your capacity.
0: So that, I think, stresses all the more the need for a couple of things. Ongoing communication about what you want out of this kind of care plan that you are constructing or have constructed and are now putting into action with your providing team. But also, have you named your proxy? So one of the things that's interesting to me is how proxies once named are treated differently by different people based on different understandings. And by that I mean I have been the proxy who counts on somebody not knowing something. And so although the person, and I'm going to, because I've referenced her already, I'll stick with my mother. My mother remained sharp until the moment that she died. She was saying funny and pithy and wonderful things and never changed from that, from the moment we were introduced at my birth. And yet once I was named proxy and thought my mother wasn't assertive enough, I can remember talking to some physicians, to some hospital records people, to nurses that were caring for my mother and others. And if I wasn't getting the information that I thought my mother needed, and she wasn't getting the information and she was too polite to demand it, I would say, I'm the healthcare proxy. Would you please tell me? And I would list the roster of what I wanted to hear. It was stunning to me the number of times people who were caring for my mother and knew she was as sharp as a tack gave me information that was not mine to have at that mm-hmm. point. So part of what we want to talk about here is not just what is capacity and how is it determined, which we'll talk about in a moment, and can it change from one

0: moment to it the next. But what implications does having capacity have, not just for the patient, but also for the role of the proxy?
1: Yeah, I mean, it's really important. And, you know, I have an example of my mom as well. My mom, she was actually living independently and doing well, but was starting to get mild to moderate dementia. And so her memory was going a little bit. And she ended up breaking her hip and ended up in the hospital. And, you know, she got through the surgery and everything, but then the pain medications made her a little delirious. And at one point, in a transfer from a hospital to a skilled nursing facility, you know, somebody asked her about her healthcare proxy, and she named her my brother. Now, my brother's an accountant. He's great at numbers. He's never been a healthcare proxy. I've been her healthcare proxy all, you know. And
0: yes,
1: she didn't have the capacity at that point to change her healthcare proxy. Luckily, my brother said, no way. You know, so it's really important.
0: But, you know, you raised two points there. One is that sometimes people with mild to moderate dementia are perfectly capacitated for decision making.
1: Absolutely.
0: Not only do we review in the moment what a person's level of understanding and synthesizing information and making a sound decision is, but we also do so knowing that there are conditions that other people might say, oh, well, wait a minute. You know, if this person has any cognitive impairment, can they also have capacity? And that's how finally in the moment capacity needs to be determined.
1: That's right.
0: It is in the setting of this conversation that we're having now and this decision that we have to make, does the person have the capacity to understand the information, to understand the options, and to make a clear and rational decision? And by that, I mean based on the information and sound reasoning to tell us what she or he wants.
1: That's right. And if there is any doubt in the healthcare team as to whether a person has capacity or not to make that decision at this time in their healthcare status, it's important to think about involving our psychiatry colleagues.
0: Yes.
1: This is their field.
0: Yes.
1: And, you know, it's really nice to have them as a backup to say, yes, in this time right now, with this decision, in this state of health, this person has the capacity to make this decision only.
0: Yeah, that's so important. And I want to spend more time on that. I want to make one other point based on what you said a moment ago. And that was in telling us the story about your brother sharpening his pencil and being named the healthcare proxy. Not to say for our viewers that there won't be accountants who are named
1: Absolutely.
0: As healthcare proxies, but you know, I certainly understand why your mother asked her physician daughter to do that. It's an honor, and it's also a serious responsibility. But you have a cautionary note embedded in that anecdote, and that is, and this is again, what the beauty of beginning advanced care planning discussions. Very early, long before there's a diagnosis to be made, because at a certain point, and you never know when that might come, you will be deemed incapacitated for decision making, and you can't name or you can't change mm-hmm. the person whom you have allocated or designated to be your healthcare proxy. So there's just a lesson for all of us in that very funny story that, you know, while we can seize the moment and name that person that you know you can trust with and will keep informed about making decisions on your behalf.
1: Another important point is that when you do name a healthcare agent to make decisions for you, you also have the ability to name a second alternate agent in case something happened to that first person or they just decide at that moment that they can't or don't want to make the decision for you.
0: That's a really important point. And let's remember it's in Massachusetts. And so people need to check wherever they're doing this, whatever state. But in Massachusetts, which we know and live in and work in, it is named an alternate. Mm-hmm. It is not a co-decision maker because
1: right.
0: that can get fuzzy. And so there's a reason that under most state legislators' laws on this topic, they name one person to be the proxy at any given moment. And if that person is unavailable, inaccessible, or themselves lose capacity, then it's wonderful to have an alternate already picked by the person who is creating the document.
1: Mm-hmm.
0: It's a wonderful thing. I think that the thing about the capacity that we were talking about in the assessment of capacity is that any healthcare professional who knows the patient can generally be the person to make the determination. That is Absolutely. Not always

0: obvious to people, and that is why it is wonderful to have people who specialize in this, and that would be the psychiatric consults that would be called in. But for an initial and most typical general assessment of capacity, it's important for people to know that the nursing staff at the long-term care facility, the physician who perhaps has only met the patient a few times, but is in the business of kind of figuring out, does this make sense? Is this person getting what I'm telling her or him? Are they able to synthesize the information, ask intelligent questions, repeat the information? And there's a whole kind of way in which we go through these little tick lists mentally to see if that person has capacity. And then we also know, and God love them, we take full advantage of the fact that we can call our colleagues in mm-hmm. psychiatry. Mm-hmm.
1: Absolutely.
0: Yeah, it's a difficult thing. It's an important thing to have the discussion in advance that circumstances, not just cognitive impairment, but circumstances can have an impact on capacity. Sometimes it's medication. Sometimes it's something like too much partying. Sometimes it's a trauma. Sometimes it's something like a transglobal amnesia, which is a transient event. Mm-hmm. And yet in the moment, a person cannot hold on to bits of information. So we need to know that there are times when capacity comes and goes, and that the decision and the assessment have to be done simultaneously. If this is the decision, how is this person thinking, understanding, and articulating what she or he knows now right. about this?
1: Exactly right.
0: Yeah, it's very specific, and it's very different from competence. Mm-hmm. Competence, and we can deal with this in one sentence, is a legal designation that can only be assigned by the courts.
1: That's right.
0: End of story. So if it's so difficult to understand what's exactly going on, and even our psychiatric consults are not able to sort it out in terms of capacity, that's when the courts get involved, and it is a legal designation. We need to make sure that people understand they're not asking for a competency assessment if they want a capacity assessment.
1: That's right.
0: Because it can be done more immediately and more finally and, frankly, more efficiently. And you save the competence designation for large matters that need that. First of all, have the luxury of time that you can sort things out. But secondly, we need to step out of this setting and go to a more objective forum.
1: That's right.
0: Yeah. Great. Well, as usual, we don't have enough time. We have so much more to talk about. But I think we've covered a lot of good ground in terms both of the capacity discussion, but also, you know, who does what in the decision-making role and how it needs to be glued to the moment.
2: Padre Pio was born in Italy in 1887, and from a very young age, he was able to see visions of guardian angels, of Mary, and of Jesus. At the age of 15, he became a Franciscan friar and took the name Brother Pio. One day, while he was hearing confessions, he began to feel pain in his hands, and that's when his stigmata developed. He was known for his charity, piety, and inspirational preaching. In 1947, a young priest visited Padre Pio, and Padre Pio told him that he would rise to the highest post in the church. That young priest later became Pope John Paul II. Padre Pio died on September 23rd, 1968, and in June of 2002, St. John Paul canonized him as a saint. He's the patron saint of civil defense volunteers and adolescents. Life can get so crazy and busy sometimes, and we can become really anxious and worried about the future. Padre Pio reminds us to pray, hope, and don't worry. Worry is useless, God is merciful, and will hear your prayer.
0: So we've been talking about how to assess capacity, what it is, how it's different from competence, and what are the resources we call on as we're assessing, as healthcare professionals, as we're assessing someone's capacity. What happens when someone is deemed to have lost their capacity for decision making?
1: So the first thing that we do is we let the whole healthcare team know. We actually mark it in the chart that we have invoked the healthcare proxy. So that means that all communication about the person's health needs to go to the healthcare proxy to make decisions. At the same time, we're continually reassessing the patient because, again, we talked about there are times when capacity kind of comes and goes, depending on the situation, depending on medications, depending on their healthcare status.
0: And one of the things that I was struck by, I've worked in critical care and I've also worked in a geriatric setting. When I was in graduate school, I worked in a lot of long-term care settings. And one of the things that was fairly poignant was we've kind of touched on it with your mom, for instance. There are moments when people appear to be fully capacitated, that they are as sharp as they ever were, and yet we know they aren't. And it's not something that one person has an opinion about. It is quite obvious that mm-hmm. somebody isn't really processing and understanding things in the way in which they might have done when they were fully capacitated. And so what happens, you know, we never, and I want you to comment on how you work. We never told somebody, you know, be quiet now, we're not talking to you, or we're not asking you for decisions. We continue to have them be part of the conversation because in the moment they might not have been processing, but they were still taking in information, and we still need to treat people with the utmost love and respect.
1: Absolutely.
0: And compassion. So talk about that a little bit and how to deal with patients and families, because this is a moment.
1: Yeah.
0: It's a moment for the, particularly if it's a family member, well, perhaps even more so if it's not a family member, who's the proxy, when you have to not just let the whole healthcare team know, but you have to tell family members or the person designated a proxy who loved this patient who has lost capacity.
1: Mm-hmm. And you're right, MC, it's so important to involve the patient. You know, this is their body, this is their life. And, you know, just because they may not have capacity at this moment to make a decision, doesn't mean you throw the baby out with the bathwater. You know, it's you invite the healthcare proxy in to sit with the patient and the provider and have this conversation and continue a conversation. The other thing that we will sometimes do though is, you know, again, there are some people who know themselves so well, they don't want to hear time if it's close to the end of their life. They don't want to hear percentages. They don't want to hear that. And so we'll ask them, is it okay if we talk about this right now? Or would you rather that I talk with your daughter or your son or your husband or your wife or your, you know, significant other about this decision?
0: That's so respectful and it's so important because sometimes in the rush to judgment about the capacity, you're thinking of all the things that now have to be decided, but you have to find that other decision maker. And it's easy to kind of, it's frankly not that easy when somebody is before you in the bed and you see them diminishing, even if it's temporarily, in that intellectual way. But one of the ways that I like to talk about it with both my colleagues when I'm doing some kind of lectury thing or talked about it with families a lot is decision making is a tremendous responsibility. It's a privilege to be able to kind of drive the bus, to direct your own care, to figure out what according to my beliefs and my values and my preferences should happen next. It's a mm-hmm. tremendous privilege that nobody's just dictatorially deciding for me. But at the same time, there is a component to decision-making, to sound decision-making that is called responsibility. It's a word we use all the time, but I mean it in the slightly more technical way that we in ethics talk about it. And not to get too deep here, but it is the ability to be able to bear the consequences of decisions, of the implications of actions that will be made, of actions that will not be made. And so when you think about, you know, shifting that onus of responsibility that is decision making, that's an act of great compassion, but it only is if you do it right.
1: That's right. That's right. And you know, it really is a responsibility that some people feel burdened by. And you know, we need to allow ourselves not to feel burdened. You were chosen for a reason
0: yeah.
1: to make these decisions. And that's because you are the person who is most trusted to make these decisions.
0: Yeah.
1: But it's hard. It's a hard thing to bear sometimes.
0: It is a hard thing to bear. And for the person, particularly in a situation where things are happening fast and somewhat precipitously, so there wasn't a big lead into this, where sometimes there's a relief to be able to make certain kinds of decisions mm-hmm. and you see a kind of relief from suffering or from agonizing over things and all of that. But there is just as often this kind of cut out of nowhere, kind of, and we have to make a decision now because not to decide is to decide. So the burden is exactly that, as you describe it and as we think about it and as some have experienced it. But there are a couple of things that can relieve that burden. And one is that every time we've been talking about these decisions, we've been talking about this as a collaborative model. And so it's kind of, maybe I should move from the bus analogy where there is just one driver to an airplane cockpit where there is the pilot and the co-pilot. And you have as co-pilot not only the care team, but if things are done ideally, and they aren't always, but we're hoping with these kinds of conversations that we're having in this series that we're doing, people will start to do the ideal thing. Mm-hmm. But there have been previous conversations with family members, with the designated proxy, with other people who will support the family member and the proxy going through the decision making and going through whatever comes afterwards. And so this notion of burden is true, and we have to own it and we have to recognize it, because it makes us aware of how important and how sacred this responsibility is.
1: And we do share it. We do share it, exactly. The healthcare team shares that burden, because we too want to do what is best for the patient and what is the best way to honor him or her in their wishes. And so it's a burden that has to be shared.
0: Yeah. It absolutely is. And the other burden, the kind of prior burden, if you have the luxury of time to do it, that a patient who is going to, for himself or have someone else speak for him in making a decision, is to talk to people. You know, we have said consistently throughout this whole series of conversations that you and I are having here at the kitchen table, we have said how important ongoing conversation is. Some of it's repetitive to make the point. Mm-hmm. Some of it's repetitive, and then suddenly you're changing your mind because now you're hearing it in a new setting, in a new context, or in a new way. Things might not have changed, but you're hearing it differently. Mm-hmm. And so the up-to-datedness of these conversations is very, very important, because the other thing that it does is you begin to start to normalize what the topic is, what the difficult decisions may be, and what the decisions are about those difficult topics and difficult questions.
1: It's almost like you come to a peace with it.
0: Yeah.
1: You know, I can tell you time and time again with patients that I've seen where they have a diagnosis and they have, you know, let's say cancer, for example, and they've gone through chemotherapy and immunotherapy, and they have made the decision, you know what, I know that eventually this cancer is going to take my life, and I want to, you know, spend time with family, and so I've decided I don't want to do this clinical trial. And having them come to that peace and then having the ability to say that and bring that to their healthcare proxy, to their providers, just, you know, really helps them to just settle down and enjoy the time that they have left.
0: And that's so important. The whole point of all of these things that we're talking about in palliative care is to optimize whatever time it is. And as we begin to talk more and more about who's a candidate for palliative care, we'll see that in some instances, we're talking about people with very serious illnesses, but who are not imminently dying. And in fact, our hope is that they will not only live for weeks or months, but for years and even decades, mm-hmm. but well managed and in such a way that the time that they have is optimized. So just to kind of wrap up this conversation on advanced care planning, and we will be referring back to it, because just as the conversations are ongoing, the reference to whatever the care planning that was done will be the way, kind of the roadmap for going forward, even if we change our route, mm-hmm. even if we, gosh, we've talked a lot about transportation and travel and all of that, but that's life. Life's a journey, and so it matters. But I just want to close out by saying that we've been using the language of healthcare proxy. There is also a term that is identical to that, and it's often used in other jurisdictions more often, and that's durable power of attorney for healthcare. And that means the same thing, that the person stands in your place, speaks with your voice, and makes decisions for you when you no longer have the capacity to do so. There is a third kind of substitute decision maker, and it's a very different category. It's called guardian.
1: Mm-hmm. Yeah, so a guardian is when somebody does not have competence to make decisions. And this is a court-appointed legal matter. Again, it's somebody who, you know, you go to court, they appoint a guardian. It may or may not be a relative. And they are the ones that make the decisions for you.
0: So the vast majority of clinical decision-making and advanced care planning discussions and the decisions that come out of that are really done in the context of capacity and healthcare proxy or durable power of attorney for healthcare. Mm-hmm. But there are times

0: when things are so unclear and there are competing arguments, competing interests, competing decision makers. And so an outside objective forum is sought, and that's the court. And they make judgments as to competence and guardianship. And so, and different states have different limits on what guardians can decide or not decide, et cetera. Right. So that's a discussion for another day. We'll do that when we're doing Law 101, Healthcare Law 101. But for now, the important thing is to understand the distinction, but also know that on the more, much more typical and much more generally trod route, we talk about capacity, and we talk about healthcare proxy, and we talk about a durable power of attorney for healthcare when we're talking about advanced care planning, advanced care plan creation, care plan implementation, and the decisions that come from that.
1: Absolutely.
0: Great. And we'll look forward to bringing all of this into our next discussion when we meet again.

0: While I was in prayer with our Lord as he was exposed in the chapel in the monstrance, he spoke to me these words in my heart.
1: When you come here to me in faith, how pleasing it is to me. I feel and see the love you have for me in your heart. Although you do not see me, I am entirely here present with my body, blood, soul, and divinity, hidden in the appearance of this white host.
0: Lord, it is by your grace that my parents brought me to the church as a little girl to pray to you in the Blessed Sacrament and taught me that you are here, alive on earth, hidden in the tabernacle.
1: Pray for other souls to come here to me. They must have faith. What joy they give me when their faith is living and trusting.
0: My Lord, it is my desire to please you and always do your will. Suddenly, the host from the monstrance miraculously started to fly towards me. I saw the sacred host with a great brightness. Then I heard a voice that seemed to come from above the host.
1: In the sacred host is your power. Come to me in the tabernacle where I dwell as the King of Mercy, and I will give you the love you need to show mercy towards others.
0: The host then flew back into the monstrance. After that, my soul felt extraordinary power in it and deeper love for God living in the Eucharist.

Hi, I'm Father Eric Caden, the Director of the Office of Vocations here in the Archdiocese of Boston. Please join your prayers to mine for an increase in vocations to the diocesan priesthood here in Boston. If you yourself are thinking of this extraordinary vocation, or if you know a man who might be considering it, I invite you, even at this moment, to pray to God that he be given the grace and the strength and the courage to hear and to follow that call to serve our Lord and his people here in the Archdiocese of Boston. For more information, I invite you to visit our website, vocationsboston.org, or to follow us on Facebook or Instagram at Vocations Boston. Thank you.

0: But I also got you a gift. I had to bring something. Something I enjoy and I hope you enjoy.
1: Oh, my goodness. Let's see what it is.
0: Okay, it's a little heavy.
1: Is it a little heavy?
0: It's a little heavy.
1: Oh, my God. Oh, it's tequila.
0: It's tequila.

0: How's it going, Bishop?
1: So, well, tell me a little bit about you.
0: Absolutely.
1: Yes.
0: My name is Ethan Kravaka, and I was born and raised here in San Antonio. I'm local here and had all my sacraments at St. Pius
1: X. Pius
0: X. Yeah, it's home parish. Love that parish. Special in my heart. And spent a lot of time there. Had my conversion there in youth ministry. My youth ministry really helped me. And when I was being a terrible kid, he was patient with me and just loved it. Went off to school in Arizona for college and fell in love with God even more. And
1: what did you study there?
0: Elementary education. So, and then did that for a few brief time for about 3 years. And God actually called me out and I went to religious life. Spent some time with the Fathers of Mercy of the Immaculate Conception out of Kentucky.
1: Okay.
0: And loved it. I mean, just life-changing stuff. And then the Lord moved me from there into doing missionary work. So I did youth ministry for a long time out of East Texas.
1: And now, when do you return to San Antonio?
0: I returned to San Antonio about 4 years ago. So for the past 4 years, I've been doing youth ministry, helping out different parishes, going back to school. So I ended up finishing my degree that I started way back when. Mm-hmm. And just really just been focused on family and ministry and just helping out the needs of the diocese and friends and family, or wherever that may be. I volunteer at St. Matthew's right now for the core team, for life team. So it's a lot of fun. I enjoy it.
1: So that is now your community, St. Matthews.
0: Yeah, St. Matthews, I'm part of there. Then I have small communities that take part all around San Antonio. But St. Matthews is really the missionary where I help with youth there.
1: Great.
0: Yeah, it's
1: great.
0: Enjoyable. Great. I love it.
1: There's a lot of young people there.
0: Yeah, some good people. A lot of good friends that help out. So it's fun, you know, helping
1: and
0: out.
1: And then with the school, of course, there's a young population, young families connected.
0: Yes, yeah.
1: With San Matthews.
0: Yeah. It's really special. Have you heard about the volleyball, the SSC?
1: No.
0: With Bishop Gary's come out a few times.
1: Oh, great.
0: He's been on the sidelines keeping score for the championship games.
1: Yeah. That's great.
0: It's been fun.
1: See that in Trinity or what?
0: Oh, we've been doing it at Sideliners, at a bar and grill with the outdoor courts and such. Mm-hmm. But our next season, we're starting up April 3rd. We're at St. Matthew's. We're going to be using their gym for indoor volleyball.
1: That was nice. That's very nice.
0: Yeah, it's super nice. We did it before last year, and it was beautiful. It was so nice. It was a good place to bring everyone in, a lot of young adults. I think we had about 150 young adults playing.
1: Wow.
0: Yeah.
1: And who organized it?
0: Just a group of young adults. We've been doing it for about 10 seasons now. And this will be our 10th season. And we started off I was part of the original group, and we just started playing, forming up teams, utilizing different organizations to play. And then we started doing our own, and we had a core team spurred up, and and they kind of head things up, and everyone brings it in together and we just play some volleyball. It's good community. It's pretty fun.
1: That's great. Mm-hmm. But maybe I will go to the next one.
0: Oh, yes.
1: To St. Matthews?
0: Yeah, St. Matthews. April,

0: April 3rd through May 22nd, we'll be there.
1: Every Monday.
0: Yeah. Wow. And a lot of us go to Daily Mass beforehand. So we'll be there at Daily Mass.
2: There are so many Daily Masses there.
0: Yeah. Well, we'll do the 6 o'clock Daily Mass typically. And
2: 6 p.m.?
0: Mm-hmm. So if you want to do Mass, that would be awesome for us. And
2: we'll be happy to.
0: Yeah, and then we walk over, everyone, and we get changed, ready for volleyball. Sure. Man, it's a good time. So I heard you spent some time in religious life also.
2: Oh, all my life until I was called to become a bishop. I joined the religious order, the Missionaries of the Holy Spirit, in 1973.
0: Wow, so not too long ago.
2: It's been a long time. 73, and then in 2003 is when I was called and appointed by John Paul II to become a bishop, auxiliary bishop in Chicago.
0: Wow.
2: So I was close to 8 years there. And then Pope Benedict appointed me Archbishop of San Antonio 10 years ago. And as a matter of fact, tomorrow, the 19th, the Feast of St. Joseph, will be my 20th anniversary as a bishop.
0: Congrats, that's awesome.
2: Yeah.
0: Wow, that's a wild yes, huh?
2: Yes,
0: that's
2: it was very beautiful. Totally unexpected.
0: Yeah.
2: I was living at a time in California. I work in California in different cities, in Oregon and Washington and Alaska. And when I was back in Orange County is when I received a call and the day of my ordination in Chicago. I remember quite well, besides because it was the feast day of St. Joseph. Mm-hmm. It was a weekday, it was a Tuesday. And is when we finished the Mass, Cardinal Francis George, who ordained me, and another two, we were three ordained that day, bishops. He said to me, Gustavo, at the reception, announced that we are in war now. And that was the beginning of the war in Iraq.
0: Yeah.
2: That very day. And since then, I was very happy in Chicago and received the call of the appointment of Benedict. And I have been here 12 years.
0: That's pretty amazing.
2: Almost 12 years. You said that you are volunteering with the young people.
0: Yeah, I've been loving youth ministry for a long time. I think about 8 years of experience. And
2: you would not like to be full time?
0: It's a lot harder. It's harder, you know.
2: Because of the studies, right?
0: Well, not just because of studies, but the frustrations, you know, to be able to live the living wages, you know, it's hard, you know, and there's a lot of weights, you know, there's a lot of severity to being a youth minister, you know.
2: That's
0: you're not
2: true.
0: Just having one ministry, you're not having two ministries, you're having upwards to five ministries under you. And it takes a lot of time, and, you know, and I would like to be in that place where I can give all of myself in that, you know, when God calls me to that. But I like to volunteer whenever needed. Different parishes ask me to give talks for the youth or help out with retreats, because that's more so my background is retreats. I always try to look for the availability, like this, having this conversation with you. You know, when I was asked, you know, I was like, all right, Lord, like, where do you want them? What do you want out of this? You know, Spirit, like, what do you want from this conversation? And all I kept on hearing, discerning this was just like, just two men come together who love Jesus, the children of God, and just experiencing each other and learning and talking and asking, you know, important questions. So I'm very open to it, you know, and I really love retreat ministry. Retreat ministry is my
2: favorite.
0: Yeah,
2: like a retreat. So when we need to have retreats, or for confirmation classes, or for young adults.
0: Yeah, yeah, absolutely. Live team retreats, axe retreats.
2: Live teams.
0: There's all so many different ones. You know, waking retreats. It's love. I love it. So in East Texas, when I was at Bishop Strickland's diocese.
2: Oh, okay.
0: Yeah, love Bishop Strickland. Amazing guy. Love him. And I worked at a camp, and we would have kids, thousands of kids come to this camp. And every week, I would put on multiple retreats. And it was just something I just fell in love with, and working with kids and the opportunity for ministry. So that's something I've also been really thinking about in my life right now, looking for. Yeah.
2: Well, we have plenty, you know, just with Axe Retreats, we have hundreds of retreats for youth and for adults, or young adults.
0: Yeah. So. So I'm a big fan of the Saints. I love the Saints.
2: Yeah. Which are your two or three most special saints?
0: Oh, they're just like my buddies. They're like up in heaven. They
2: which
0: huddle.
2: Ones? Which ones?
0: Saint Gemma of Galgani. Have you heard of her? She's amazing. She was a stigmatist, died young, just perpetually gave her life to Jesus. And just beautiful, beautiful daughter of God who suffered for us. She was a holy sufferer.
2: She was, where does she live?
0: Where was she? In Italy?
2: In Italy.
0: She was part of she actually went into the Passionists.
2: Oh, the Passionists.
0: And then God called her out. And I relate to that.
2: Oh, sure.
0: And so I love her, of course. Then another good friend of mine is St. Joseph Cupertino.
2: Oh, yes.
0: So I loved him and his struggle with studies, because that's why I've always struggled with studies. And he always had a hard time. But his admiration, his love for Mary. And at moments, he would look at a statue of Mary and would levitate, because he was so close to God and so close to Mary. Mm. Just that love that he had. It was awesome.
2: The third one.
0: It's a tough one, but probably St. Teresa of Lisieux.
2: St. Teresa of Lisieux.
0: The little ways. And that's who I fell in love with when I was in college. She taught me about love and just my newfound love for God. And she revealed the simplicity of love. Mm-hmm.
2: Have you been at the shrine, St. Teresa?
0: Oh, yeah. I went as a kid. I went as a kid. My mom would take me there. I just always remember the roses and the beauty of them.
2: Oh, beautiful celebration. Yeah. Oh,
0: it's good.
2: October 1st. Yeah. My gosh.
0: It's my mom's birthday, too.
2: Oh, is that right?
0: Yes.
2: There's St.
0: Teresa.
2: So oh, wow.
0: So what about you? What are your top two or three saints?
2: The saints?
0: Yes.
2: Okay. The first one is beatified. So it's a saint already, but it's local. And her name is Conchita.
0: What was that?
2: Conchita. She was a married woman with 9 children. And I know her life quite well. And I grew up, even I met 3 of her children.
0: Wow.
2: Mm-hmm. The oldest, Francisco, the youngest was Ignacio, and one daughter, Guadalupe. A great saint in the church. She's a mystic. Mm. His wife, mother, wife, an apostle, mystic. Then is St. Augustine.
0: Oh, good guy. Good guy.
2: Talking about love.
0: Yes.
2: St. Augustine is the best.
0: He's awesome. I love him.
2: Yeah.
0: His writings are just so amazing.
2: And that is my confirmation name.
0: Oh, okay.
2: So every year before in June, knowing that his feast day is August 28th, I read a new book or information about him.
0: So
2: I'm getting to know him more and more over the years.
0: That's awesome.
2: Yeah. And then Mother Teresa of Calcutta. I had the opportunity to meet her 5 times.
0: Oh, wow.
2: It was beautiful encounters.
0: Yeah. And she's awesome.
2: A living saint. I mean, at that time, a living saint.

0: It's beautiful, beautiful, yeah. Beautiful, beautiful.
1: I bet. I had an opportunity to work with her sisters in Gallup, New Mexico.
0: Okay.
1: Some work with them.
0: And, sure.
1: And the stories I would hear, I bet it's amazing. Did you get to like have conversations with her for long?
0: Oh, yes. Yeah. Oh, sure.
1: Yeah?
0: Because I was in charge of a community of missionaries, like 8 minutes from the house of the sisters in Los Angeles. And so when she was coming to Los Angeles to visit with them or to go to Mexico, to the communities in Mexico,
1: yeah.
0: I was able to see her. And very nice. She was a tough woman.
1: Oh, I'm sure.
0: Very tough.
1: I'm sure. I mean, with all that she went through, with that spiritual dryness for 40 years.
0: Yeah, the solitude.
1: It toughens you up.
0: Mm-hmm.
1: Do you have any occurrences or anything with her that like really spoke to you, something about her?
0: Well, like one time in the university, it was a university very exclusive, close to Santa Barbara, in that area, Santa Barbara, Oxnard, California. It was Thomas Aquinas, the name.
1: Mm-hmm.
0: And so I knew that she was going to be there. So I went. And she came in a helicopter and to give the commencement speech.
1: Yeah.
0: And the commencement speech, she was so harsh with the students. And she told them, if you get with your degrees and you're trying to make money, but you don't have the person in front of you, is worthless. And then I saw her, how she was praying with women, pregnant women. Beautiful.
1: I love her also. And like always, you know, the truth always resounded true with her.
0: Right.
1: And when she spoke, she was not afraid. She only feared God above all things. And the way she would speak just always inspired me to not be afraid of anyone or anything but of God alone.
0: Right.
1: And you know, the truth will stand and it will set you free.
0: What could be of help to people to be heard, young people, or to be able to the church to respond to their needs? How do you see them?
1: I would say placing people who are not afraid, who are truly desire the goodness of every soul. Because I know sometimes people, when it comes to our jobs, like doing ministry, that we can be reluctant because we might be afraid of how our higher up or the hierarchy might feel towards it. And when we place people of the Spirit who are truly docile of Spirit, who may seem radical to the world, but in reality, in the eyes of God, they're living the fullness, trying to live that fullness of that Spirit to the world and bring that fire of love, fire of peace, that fire of hope, that fire of joy. Finding those people with those gifts specifically and putting them in those, you know, positions. And then also just being accessible. So having, whether it be like a, let's say on the website for the Archdiocese, having like something that people can just put like their concerns. This is my concerns, you know, like the synodal
0: process.
1: So I read it through, and a lot of the young adults who put their things, a lot of their stuff that they were vocalizing was not inside of it.
0: We have thousands of comments.
1: And it was, I'm sure it's a lot to go through, but some of the young adults were frustrated.
0: So, of course.
1: Yeah.
0: And we hear great things and difficult things too. You know, the church, if we think the church as people of God, the roles are one part of that. But the roles shouldn't be the obstacle. Because every baptized is a church. So it's no the hierarchy. The hierarchy is people who have been called for a specific role. Mm-hmm. But all of us, we are the church, and so how to connect, not the hierarchy, I'm not saying divisions, how to connect people to connect with people.
1: Creating a place of where people aren't afraid to go forth, right? So when we receive the call, when we receive God's message, like asking us, I'm inviting you into this role. I'm inviting you, this passion, the desire you have to go and do this for the church. A lot of people, I find, are scared to answer that call because what is waiting for them when they go? And so I guess creating a place to where people aren't afraid to go for it. So creating a place that where they're invited and welcomed and they're valued, and that it's not necessarily, you know, what's wrong with you, but wow, these beautiful things of you.
0: Yeah, Pope Francis has been talking about the culture of encounter. Mm-hmm. To encounter people.
1: Yeah, absolutely.
0: To encounter people.
1: Just relationally encountering people. Mm-hmm. I've had my experiences, you know, different dioceses and working
0: encountering
1: with
0: people, encountering people. And to promote people to encounter other people. Mm-hmm. And it's how there are more voices and more possibilities of people receiving answers to their needs. Less people involved, less responses to the needs that emerge in people's lives, in our lives.
1: What would you say your goal is for the church?
0: Well, I don't have a goal for the church. The goal for the church was placed by Christ.
1: I meant is like specifically as bishop, as a diocese. Like,
0: as a diocese?
1: What is your goal for,
0: well,
1: for your people?
0: The goal, I didn't put it. We came together for a couple of years listening sessions 12 years ago, and the people came up with the we call priorities. It was new evangelization, formation, and catechesis and formation, and youth and young adults. Those were the three. So we have been, in some way, promoting. But it's the people who have to make it happen. You know, it's not the bishop, it's not the priest, you know.
1: Do you feel like you allow the people to do that?
0: Oh, sure. Oh, sure. Oh, yeah.
1: Because I've heard some people who feel like they aren't, that they, when
0: really?
1: They approach, they come to a wall, and they have, it's an obstacle. And I know that it's never the intent of, like,
0: But
1: frustrations with that, trying to do something. You know?
0: But trying to do something like
1: forming young adult events within the parish. Or,
0: sure.
1: You know, there's been boundaries of that before.
0: But young, I mean, I don't know of a priest that will not like, in his role, or a parish council that is laity mainly, that they will not support it.
1: Sadly, it's happened before.
0: Yeah.
1: It has.
0: Yeah, so it would be good, you know, when something like that happens, to be a mediator and to say, well, let us go and express this, and I can help you, so that it could be clear, you know.
1: Yeah. So because who would they express this to?
0: Oh, that could be, well, could be to any of the bishops, but it could be to the youth ministry in the archdiocese, could be the youth ministry in the parish, the pastor, or the youth ministry director.

0: Of course. I don't think there is. Is any? I was just with the young professionals. Mm-hmm. 3 days ago, and it was very good. And, you know, constantly interacting. But if there are people who feel that way, young adults, it's good to help them to actually mediate the connection, because for them to stay just with the feeling that they are not, and it could be like, it becomes like a little, how to say, like an idea,
1: yeah,
0: that dominates the individual.
1: Yeah.
0: But maybe this reality can, or is different, or it can change. Mm-hmm. And Pope Francis also has insisted on reality.
1: Yeah, absolutely.
0: Because if it's the idea, sure, there are priests that must say that they are not listened. Okay, who are the priests who said that? How we can connect with them? How, what is needed? Mm. Otherwise, they stay with the idea that,
1: yeah,
0: that they can't.
1: I'm sure a lot or of it could thoughts...
0: be, or it could be the elderly, for yeah. example.
1: I'm sure a lot of thoughts of people is my cause worthy to present towards?
0: Well, it's worth it.
1: Absolutely, I agree.
0: So let them. And if you know, facilitate them. Facilitate those encounters. Please give my regards to your grandparents.
1: Absolutely. When I told my grandmother about it, she's like, oh, I can't wait to see you. And she's like, I'm praying for you.
0: Sure.
1: And she'll love you. She'll love that. Appreciate it. Thank you.
0: So, do you have brothers and sisters?
1: Yes, I have one sister, one blood sister, and then two stepsisters and a stepbrother. And I'm the youngest of all of them.
0: Wonderful.
1: Yeah.
0: Well, give my regards to them, too.
1: Absolutely. I can't wait.
0: Yeah, to see God's will in all the moments.
1: Yes, yes. Life. The little moments, the most beautiful moments.
0: Right?
1: Yes.
0: Yeah, the beauty is in the little things. You know, not necessarily in extravagant things.
1: Yeah.
0: And, or even in silence.
1: Yeah, just being.
0: Silence speaks more eloquently than words sometimes,
1: yeah,
0: or some actions. Tequila is good.
1: It's very good.

Roger Pio was born in Italy in 1887, and from a very young age, he was able to see visions of guardian angels, of Mary, and of Jesus. At the age of 15, he became a Franciscan friar and took the name Brother Pio. One day, while he was hearing confessions, he began to feel pain in his hands, and that's when his stigmata developed. He was known for his charity, piety, and inspirational preaching. In 1947, a young priest visited Padre Pio, and Padre Pio told him that he would rise to the highest post in the church. That young priest later became Pope John Paul II. Padre Pio died on September 23, 1968, and in June of 2002, St. John Paul canonized him as a saint. He's the patron saint of civil defense volunteers and adolescents. Life can get so crazy and busy sometimes, and we can become really anxious and worried about the future. Padre Pio reminds us to pray, hope, and don't worry. Worry is useless, God is merciful, and will hear your prayer.

0: In the name of the Father, and of the Son, and of the Holy Spirit.
1: Amen. Amen.
0: You expired, Jesus, but the source of life gushed forth for souls, and the ocean of mercy opened up for the whole world. O font of life, unfathomable divine mercy, envelop the whole world and empty yourself out upon us. O blood and water which gushed forth from the heart of Jesus as a fountain of mercy for us, I trust in you. Our Father, who art in heaven, hallowed be thy name. Thy kingdom come, thy will be done on earth as it is in heaven. Give us this day our daily bread, and forgive us our trespasses as we forgive those who trespass against us. And lead us not into temptation, but deliver us from evil. Hail Mary, full of grace, the Lord is with thee. Blessed art thou among women, and blessed is the fruit of thy womb, Jesus. Holy Mary, Mother of God, pray for us sinners, now and at the hour of our death. Amen. I believe in God, the Father Almighty, creator of heaven and earth, and in Jesus Christ, his only Son, our Lord, who was conceived by the Holy Spirit, born of the Virgin Mary, suffered under Pontius Pilate, was crucified, died, and was buried. He descended into hell. The third day he rose again from the dead. He ascended into heaven and is seated at the right hand of God, the Father Almighty. From there he shall come to judge the living and the dead. I believe in the Holy Spirit, the Holy Catholic Church, the communion of saints, the forgiveness of sins, the resurrection of the body, and life everlasting. Amen. Eternal Father, I offer you the body and blood, soul and divinity of your dearly beloved Son, our Lord Jesus Christ, in atonement for our sins and those of the whole world. For the sake

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For the sake of his

0: 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For the sake of his sorrowful passion,
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0: For the sake of his sorrowful

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Eternal God, in whom mercy is endless and the treasury of compassion inexhaustible, look kindly upon us and increase your mercy in us, that in difficult moments we might not despair nor become despondent, but with great confidence submit ourselves to your holy will, which is love and mercy.

Blessed be God. Blessed be his holy name. Blessed be Jesus Christ, true God and true man. Blessed be the name of Jesus. Blessed be his most sacred heart. Blessed be his most precious blood. Blessed be Jesus in the most holy sacrament of the altar. Blessed be the Holy Spirit, the Paraclete. Blessed be the great Mother of God, Mary most holy. Blessed be her holy and immaculate conception. Blessed be her glorious assumption. Blessed be the name of Mary, Virgin and Mother. Blessed be Saint Joseph, her most chaste spouse. Blessed be God in his angels and in his saints.

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1: Padre Pio was born in Italy in 1887, and from a very young age, he was able to see visions of guardian angels, of Mary, and of Jesus. At the age of 15, he became a Franciscan friar and took the name Brother Pio. One day, while he was hearing confessions, he began to feel pain in his hands, and that's when his stigmata developed. He was known for his charity, piety, and inspirational preaching. In 1947, a young priest visited Padre Pio, and Padre Pio told him that he would rise to the highest post in the church. That young priest later became Pope John Paul II. Padre Pio died on September 23, 1968, and in June of 2002, St. John Paul canonized him as a saint. He's the patron saint of civil defense volunteers and adolescents. Life can get so crazy and busy sometimes, and we can become really anxious and worried about the future. Padre Pio reminds us to pray, hope, and don't worry. Worry is useless, God is merciful, and will hear your prayer.
2: I asked the Lord today, what should I write? A sister who had died 2 months ago came to me. I saw her in a terrible condition. Her face was burning red and painfully distorted. She looked so bad, I did not know if she came from purgatory or hell.
3: Please pray for this poor soul that you have seen. She is in great need of your mercy.
2: Yes, Lord. The soul appeared to me for many nights, begging my prayers. Finally, after a while, she appeared no longer in her great suffering and pain, but looked beautiful in a radiant light with her eyes filled with incredible joy. She urged me never to stop praying for the souls in purgatory, especially telling me to offer the Mass for her and the Holy Rosary.

Hi, I'm Father Eric Caden, the Director of the Office of Vocations here in the Archdiocese of Boston. 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If you yourself are thinking of this extraordinary vocation, or if you know a man who might be considering it, I invite you, even at this moment, to pray to God that he be given the grace and the strength and the courage to hear and to follow that call to serve our Lord and his people here in the Archdiocese of Boston. For more information, I invite you to visit our website, vocationsboston.org, or to follow us on Facebook or Instagram at Vocations Boston. Thank you.

Hello, dear friends. I'm Father Anthony Mihalik, and I welcome you to this time of special devotion and prayer, the novena to honor our Mother of Perpetual Help. We come to you from the Basilica of Our Lady of Perpetual Help, the Mission Church in Boston, Massachusetts. And we invite you to join us as we raise our minds, our hearts, and our voices in prayer to Mary, the Mother of God, and our own dear Mother. Through her loving gaze, we are led ever more deeply into the great mystery of God's love for us. Through her, we are brought ever closer to her divine Son, our Lord Jesus Christ. We contemplate her beauty, serenity, and majesty as she is given to us in the holy icon of our Mother of Perpetual Help. She gazes on us and she points us to Him. She holds her divine Son close to herself, yet she offers Him lovingly to us, her children. Mother of Perpetual Help, we come before you and look to your holy icon, which teaches us how to follow Jesus, your Son, with faith and confidence in the midst of our daily lives. You call us to enter with you into the mystery of redemption as we contemplate the incarnation, passion, death, and resurrection of Jesus, our Redeemer. Holy Mary, you have been blessed and favored by God. You became not only the mother of the Redeemer, but the mother of the redeemed as well. We come to you today as your loving children. Watch over us and take care of us. As you held the child Jesus in your loving arms, so take us in your arms. Be a mother at every moment, ready to help us. For God, who is mighty, has done great things for you, and God's mercy is from age to age on those who love God. Intercede for us, dear Mother, in obtaining pardon for our sins, love for Jesus, final perseverance, and the grace always to call upon you. Dearest Mary, from the cross, your Son gave you to us as our Mother. In confidence, we present our needs to you and trust in your motherly care for us. 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Mother of Perpetual Help, pray for us. Hail Mary, full of grace, the Lord is with thee. Blessed art thou among women, and blessed is the fruit of thy womb, Jesus. Holy Mary, Mother of God, pray for us sinners, now and at the hour of our death. Amen. Hail Mary, full of grace, the Lord is with you. Blessed are you among women, and blessed is the fruit of your womb, Jesus. Holy Mary, Mother of God, pray for us sinners, now and at the hour of our death. Amen. Hail Mary, full of grace.

0: The Lord is with thee. Blessed art thou among women, and blessed is the fruit of thy womb, Jesus. Holy Mary, Mother of God, pray for us sinners, now and at the hour of our death. Amen. Through the powerful intercession of our Mother of Perpetual Help, may Almighty God bless you and free you of every ill of mind, body, and spirit. In the name of the Father, and of the Son, and of the Holy Spirit. Amen.
1: A reading from the letter of Paul to the Ephesians. For by grace you have been saved through faith, and this is not from you. It is the gift of God. It is not from works, so no one may boast. For we are his handiwork, created in Christ Jesus for the good works that God has prepared in advance, that we should live in them. The word of the Lord. Thanks be to God. Have you ever met someone and thought, there's just something different about that person? Something you can't quite put your finger on, but it draws you in. A kind of inner light, a quiet radiance that seems to come from somewhere deeper than personality or charm. That is a little like what happens when we look closely at Mary. When the angel came to her, he didn't say, "Hello, Mary." He said, "Hail, full of grace." And then again, moments later, "Do not be afraid, Mary, for you have found favor with God." Did you notice? The angel didn't address her by her name. Her truest name, in God's eyes, was simply this: full of grace. Not a title she earned, not a reward for years of effort, not something she achieved through exceptional willpower or heroic sacrifice. Grace was who she was, because God had made her that way from the very beginning, out of pure and overflowing love. So what is grace exactly? It is one of those words we use so often in church that it can lose its power. Let me try to bring it back to life. Think of a moment when someone loved you when you had done absolutely nothing to deserve it. A parent who forgave you before you even asked. A friend who showed up at your lowest moment without being called. A stranger who offered unexpected kindness on a day when everything felt hard. That unearned, freely given, no strings attached love, that's grace. It costs the giver everything and asks nothing from the receiver. And the remarkable thing the Bible tells us is that grace is not just something God gives. It is something God is. When God revealed himself to Moses, he proclaimed, the Lord, a good and merciful and gracious, slow to anger and abounding in steadfast love. God is not merely generous with grace the way a wealthy person might be generous with money. Grace flows from God's very nature. It is who God is. Grace is God leaning toward us, stooping down, filling the deep longing in the human heart

that nothing else in the world can satisfy. Now, Mary received that grace in a breathtaking way. Think about it honestly. What had she done to merit being chosen as the mother of God's own Son? Nothing. There was no resume, no list of accomplishments, no long record of heroic deeds that earned her the role. St. Augustine once asked that very same question about Jesus himself. What had Christ's humanity done before the incarnation to deserve being united with the eternal Word of God? And his answer was piercing. Try to find the merit, try to find the justice, and see if you can find anything but grace. And the same is true of Mary. Try to find what she did first. At the very beginning, before anything else, there's only grace. She is beautiful because she is filled with God's beauty. She is holy because she is filled with God's holiness. She is who she is entirely, from the first to the last, because of grace. To say Mary is full of grace is, in the end, to say everything there is to say about Mary. And here is what should stop us in our tracks today. That same grace is offered to every one of us. Not the same calling as Mary's, but the same love, the same free, undeserved, transforming gift of a God who exists not only for himself, but for us. Mary can say with St. Paul, "By the grace of God, I am what I am." By that same grace, so can you and I. The only question is whether we are willing to open our hearts and receive it.

The Chaplet of Divine Mercy. In the name of the Father, and of the Son, and of the Holy Spirit. Amen. You expired, Jesus, but the source of life gushed forth for souls, and the ocean of mercy opened up for the whole world. O font of life, unfathomable divine mercy, envelop the whole world and empty yourself out upon us. O blood and water which gushed forth from the heart of Jesus as a font of mercy for us, I trust in you. O blood and water which gushed forth from the heart of Jesus as a font of mercy for us, I trust in you. O blood and water which gushed forth from the heart of Jesus as a font of mercy for us, I trust in you. Our Father, who art in heaven, hallowed be thy name. Thy kingdom come, thy will be done, on earth as it is in heaven. Give us this day our daily bread, and forgive us our trespasses, as we forgive those who trespass against us. And lead us not into temptation, but deliver us from evil. Amen. Hail Mary, full of grace, the Lord is with thee. Blessed art thou among women, and blessed is the fruit of thy womb, Jesus. Holy Mary, Mother of God, pray for us sinners, now and at the hour of

of our death. Amen. I believe in God, the Father Almighty, creator of heaven and earth, and in Jesus Christ, his only Son, our Lord, who was conceived by the Holy Spirit, born of the Virgin Mary, suffered under Pontius Pilate, was crucified, died, and was buried. He descended into hell. On the third day, he arose again from the dead. He ascended into heaven and is seated at the right hand of God, the Father Almighty. From there, he will come to judge the living and the dead. I believe in the Holy Spirit, the Holy Catholic Church, the communion of saints, the forgiveness of sins, the resurrection of the body, and life everlasting. Amen. Eternal Father, I offer you the body and blood, soul and divinity of your dearly beloved Son, our Lord Jesus Christ, in atonement for our sins and those of the whole world. For the sake of his sorrowful passion, have mercy on us and on the whole world. For the sake of his sorrowful passion, have mercy on us and on the whole world. For the sake of his sorrowful passion, have mercy on us and on the whole world. For the sake of his sorrowful passion, have mercy on us and on the whole world. For the sake of his sorrowful passion, have mercy on us and on the whole world. For the sake of his sorrowful passion, have mercy on us and on the whole world. For the sake of his sorrowful passion, have mercy on us and on the whole world. For the sake of his sorrowful passion, have mercy on us and on the whole world. For the sake of his sorrowful passion, have mercy on us and on the whole world. For the sake of his sorrowful passion, have mercy on us and on the whole world. Eternal Father, I offer you the body and blood, soul and divinity of your dearly beloved Son, our Lord Jesus Christ, in atonement for our sins and those of the whole world. For the sake of his sorrowful passion, have mercy on us and on the whole world. For the sake of his sorrowful passion, have mercy on us and on the whole world. For the sake of his sorrowful passion, have mercy on us and on the whole world. For the sake of his sorrowful passion, have mercy on us and on the whole world. For the sake of his sorrowful passion, have mercy on us and on the whole world. For the sake of his sorrowful passion, have mercy on us and on the whole world. For the sake of his sorrowful passion, have mercy on us and on the whole world. For the sake of his sorrowful passion, have mercy on us and on the whole world. For the sake of his sorrowful passion, have mercy on us and on the whole world. For the sake of his sorrowful passion, have mercy on us and on the whole world. Eternal Father, I offer you the body, blood, soul, and divinity of your dearly beloved Son, our Lord Jesus Christ, in atonement for our sins and those of the whole world. For the sake of his sorrowful passion, have mercy on us and on the whole world. For the sake of his sorrowful passion, have mercy on us and on the whole world. For the sake of his sorrowful passion, have mercy on us and on the whole world. For the sake of his sorrowful passion, have mercy on us and on the whole world. For the sake of his sorrowful passion, have mercy on us and on the whole world. For the sake of his sorrowful passion, have mercy on us and on the whole world. For the sake of his sorrowful passion, have mercy on us and on the whole world. For the sake of his sorrowful passion, have mercy on us and on the whole world. For the sake of his sorrowful passion, have mercy on us and on the whole world. For the sake of his sorrowful passion, have mercy on us and on the whole world. Eternal Father, I offer you the body and blood, soul and divinity of your dearly beloved Son, our Lord Jesus Christ, in atonement for our sins and those of the whole world. For the sake of his sorrowful passion, have mercy on us and on the whole world. For the sake of his sorrowful passion, have mercy on us and on the whole world. For the sake of his sorrowful passion, have mercy on us and on the whole world. For the sake of his sorrowful passion, have mercy on us and on the whole world. For the sake of his sorrowful passion,

mercy on us and on the whole world. For the sake of his sorrowful passion, have mercy on us and on the whole world. For the sake of his sorrowful passion, have mercy on us and on the whole world. For the sake of his sorrowful passion, have mercy on us and on the whole world. For the sake of his sorrowful passion, have mercy on us and on the whole world. For the sake of his sorrowful passion, have mercy on us and on the whole world. Eternal Father, I offer you the body and blood, soul and divinity of your dearly beloved Son, our Lord Jesus Christ, in atonement for our sins and those of the whole world. For the sake of his sorrowful passion, have mercy on us and on the whole world. For the sake of his sorrowful passion, have mercy on us and on the whole world. For the sake of his sorrowful passion, have mercy on us and on the whole world. For the sake of his sorrowful passion, have mercy on us and on the whole world. For the sake of his sorrowful passion, have mercy on us and on the whole world. For the sake of his sorrowful passion, have mercy on us and on the whole world. For the sake of his sorrowful passion, have mercy on us and on the whole world. For the sake of his sorrowful passion, have mercy on us and on the whole world. For the sake of his sorrowful passion, have mercy on us and on the whole world. For the sake of his sorrowful passion, have mercy on us and on the whole world. Holy God, Holy Mighty One, Holy Immortal One, have mercy on us and on the whole world. Holy God, Holy Mighty One, Holy Immortal One, have mercy on us and on the whole world. Holy God, Holy Mighty One, Holy Immortal One, have mercy on us and on the whole world. Eternal God, in whom mercy is endless and the treasury of compassion inexhaustible, look kindly upon us and increase your mercy in us, that in difficult moments we might not despair or become despondent, but with great confidence submit ourselves to your holy will, which is love and mercy itself. In the name of the Father, and of the Son, and of the Holy Spirit. Amen. We thank you for joining us here at the Basilica of Our Lady of Perpetual Help. It is our sincere desire that your prayers will continue to be joined with ours during this time of novena, in praise of our Blessed Mother. Please know that the intentions you hold in mind and heart will be brought before the holy icon of our Mother of Perpetual Help during our regular time of this novena devotion. Every Wednesday after the 7 a.m. and 12:10 Mass, and again on Wednesday evenings at 5 o'clock. The Redemptorists have been serving the people of God here in Boston for over 150 years. We pray that that legacy may continue far into the future. For more information with regard to the work and ministry of the Redemptorist Fathers and Brothers, or to make a donation to the Basilica of Our Lady of Perpetual Help, please visit our website at bostonsbasilica.com. 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And together, may we pray for an ever-deepening love for Mary, our Mother of Perpetual Help. May she bring us ever closer to the love of God, ever closer to the embrace of her divine Son. 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

0: Padre Pio was born in Italy in 1887, and from a very young age, he was able to see visions of guardian angels, of Mary, and of Jesus. At the age of 15, he became a Franciscan friar and took the name Brother Pio. One day, while he was hearing confessions, he began to feel pain in his hands, and that's when his stigmata developed. He was known for his charity, piety, and inspirational preaching. In 1947, a young priest visited Padre Pio, and Padre Pio told him that he would rise to the highest post in the church. That young priest later became Pope John Paul II. Padre Pio died on September 23, 1968, and in June of 2002, St. John Paul canonized him as a saint. He's the patron saint of civil defense volunteers and adolescents. Life can get so crazy and busy sometimes, and we can become really anxious and worried about the future. Padre Pio reminds us to pray, hope, and don't worry. Worry is useless, God is merciful, and will hear your prayer.
1: 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Please join your prayers to mine for an increase in vocations to the diocesan priesthood here in Boston. If you yourself are thinking of this extraordinary vocation, or if you know a man who might be considering it, I invite you, even at this moment, to pray to God that he be given the grace and the strength and the courage to hear and to follow that call to serve our Lord and his people here in the Archdiocese of Boston. For more information, I invite you to visit our website, vocationsboston.org, or to follow us on Facebook or Instagram at Vocations Boston. Thank you.
2: I asked the Lord today, what should I write? A sister who had died 2 months ago came to me. I saw her in a terrible condition. Her face was burning red and painfully distorted. She looked so bad, I did not know if she came from purgatory or hell.
3: Please pray for this poor soul that you have seen. She is in great need of your mercy.
2: Yes, Lord. The soul appeared to me for many nights, begging my prayers. Finally, after a while, she appeared no longer in her great suffering and pain, but looked beautiful in a radiant light with her eyes filled with incredible joy. She urged me never to stop praying for the souls in purgatory, especially telling me to offer the Mass for her and the Holy Rosary.

0: with God, communion with God amidst and together with our brothers and sisters who make up the body of Christ. Now, even in this astounding age of the internet, communication, social networking, smartphones, all with a tremendous impact on world events and on the personal lives of people everywhere, even in this moment, there remains a genuine transformative power in actually connecting person to person, in actually looking into another person's eyes, the eyes of a child of God. That can still be a profound introduction, more powerful in many ways than viewing somebody's well-prepared online profile, complete with their very best photograph. Of course, there is a place actually growing by leaps and bounds every day, for virtual networks of belonging. But through it all, and likely as long as human beings exist here in bodily form, nothing surpasses the power and the worth of coming into the presence of a dear one and greeting another person with a warm embrace. Christianity has always had an instinct for this truth. There's little wonder in this, for ours is a faith founded on the Word that became flesh and dwelt among us. We marvel at the mystery of the Incarnation. We celebrate it every Christmas. The eternal God entering time as one of us, the invisible deity becoming visible, the untouchable Lord submitting to human touch. That human touch enabled the Lord to be able to perform physical acts of tenderness and love, but also it enabled him to suffer the violence that human touch brought as monstrous torture and an agonizing death on the cross. But God transformed even that violence against his anointed one. God transformed that into an expression of his love for all human beings. An historical moment that saves sinners like us and entitles us to a bodily resurrection, an eternal life in that everlasting kingdom of God. As the church continues to proclaim God incarnate, the church affirms the worth of flesh and blood, the worth that our bodies can powerfully express as spiritual love, even as they fail and age. In our high-tech time, a time of virtual realities, we shouldn't lose touch with ordinary, tangible things. If we do, we'll sacrifice much of our ability to reach others with the gospel. The gospel that is primarily about relationships. It's about the relationship of God with his people, as it's witnessed and shared in what people saw and heard and experienced in the company of Jesus of Nazareth. And this is what Matthew, Mark, Luke, and John have passed on to us.
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0: If you yourself are thinking of this extraordinary vocation, or if you know a man who might be considering it, I invite you, even at this moment, to pray to God that he be given the grace and the strength and the courage to hear and to follow that call to serve our Lord and his people here in the Archdiocese of Boston. For more information, I invite you to visit our website, vocationsboston.org, or to follow us on Facebook or Instagram at Vocations Boston. Thank you.
1: Relationships is what Paul the Apostle concentrated upon when he traveled widely to invite Jews and then Gentiles into a friendship with God in and through Jesus the Son. Having been joined in relationship with the risen Christ Jesus in a very extraordinary fashion, the Apostle took as his own call to build the church by building relationships. He built community around Jesus Christ and with Jesus Christ, person by person, conversion by conversion, letter by letter. Short of a personal mystical revelation of the Lord, perhaps, there is still no better way to know Jesus than by coming to truly know someone whose life has been already transformed by the living Christ. In that heart-to-heart encounter, we find grace. The living presence of God among us is still expressed in flesh and blood today, particularly in the mean streets and back alleys of this world. The wonderful grace of God is best expressed in the flesh, in your body, by your words, your deeds. You can effectively show me Jesus. You can be for me an incarnation of grace. And by that same grace, I can then grow to be grace for someone else. Every single one of us carries out this mission in a manner absolutely unique to each of us. And yet, we carry in common the very essence of the divine love revealed in Jesus and poured out on the cross. Through relationships, St. Paul built the local churches, greatly expanding their reach into distant lands, into diverse cultures. Paul was doing what Jesus had done, but taking it further as Jesus had commanded. Like the Lord, he walked the paths of his time and place and engaged men and women in conversation. In Jesus' way, Paul revealed God to God's sons and daughters. One relationship at a time, Paul carried out that tradition of personal encounter. In his time, the middle decades of the first century, the very first century of that Christian era, Paul, the apostle come lately, did more than anyone to build Christ's church. He understood that it is just a matter, after all, of meeting people and looking them square in the eye. Now, through the centuries, many people have understood the power of relationship in terms of sharing the living God with others. Consider for a moment John Vianney, a priest, a pastor, a confessor, and the saint of ours. Early in his life, he was befriended by a local priest, Father Bally, and that relationship transformed Jean Vianney's life and really brought him very close to God. Father Bally saw potential in this young man, a potential that others could not see. And he kind of shepherded Jean Vianney to answer his call and go to the seminary. And when that proved unsustainable, Father Bally himself, at his own school, made sure that the future saint would eventually come to the altar as a priest. Their relationship, one with the other, was truly God-centered. It was powered by the Holy Spirit. And so, it was ultimately unstoppable in the face of serious opposition and what seemed to be intractable problems. And once ordained and assigned as a priest to Ars, a little town almost unchurched since the French Revolution, Father Vianney set out to pastor his people by getting to know them one by one very well. He was completely present to the people that God had given him to shepherd. He entered ever more deeply into a Christ-like relationship with everyone who crossed his path. And as the years passed and his ministry deepened, his relationships with his people increasingly centered on the encounter between priest and penitent in the confessional. In the later years of his life, this pastor spent actually most of his days and most of his nights hearing confessions. He became, in the confessional, a gateway to Jesus for others. In the first full year of his pontificate, Saint John the 23rd wrote an encyclical letter to mark the 100th anniversary of the death of Saint Jean-Baptiste Marie Vianney. In the opening paragraphs of that letter, Pope John recalled the several significant moments in his own life and ministry when he and Jean Vianney, in a real sense, crossed paths. The good Pope himself exemplifies the vitality of sharing the Christian faith person to person. And so, Pope St. John the 23rd writes this of Jean Vianney. He proved to be a tireless worker for God, one who was wise and devoted in winning over young people and bringing families back to the standards of Christian morality. A worker who was never too tired to show an interest in the human needs of his flock. One whose own way of life was, in fact, very close to theirs, and who was prepared to exert every effort and make every sacrifice to establish Christian schools and to make missions available to the people. And all of these things to show that Saint John Marie Vianney reproduced the true image of the Good Shepherd in himself as he dealt with the flock entrusted to his care, for he knew his sheep, protected them from dangers, and gently but firmly looked after them. The pastoral power of relationship was a tremendous grace to the many thousands who came to Ars to seek out Father Jean Vianney. For the man himself, this effort was not always easy. He became increasingly exhausted, though others may not have seen it. He struggled, to be sure, but kept on going. His relationship to Jesus Christ was the thing that sustained him. The love between him in the Lord. That's what gave him the power to love his people with the heart of Christ. And so he continued to do just that until the very day of his death. So this all begs the question, what can Paul the Apostle and Jean Vianney teach us today? Well, we all respond to faith on a personal level. And when we meet others in the world personally, in the name of Christ, transformation happens. In and through these personal meetings, the church's faith in Christ becomes a kind of living center of the familial, educational, professional experience of real people. In these relationships of faithful love, these incarnational networks, we experience what the church really is. We realize that here is where we belong. And we extend to others the invitation to join us. Recently, the power of relationships in Christ has been revealed in a very powerful way. In the way that Pope Francis has approached his service as the successor of Peter. Certainly, he has caught the attention of a very hungry world. And what he does is, and he does it well, he communicates person to person, to the great and to the small, to leaders of governments and to those on the margins of society. He communicates that Jesus Christ lives, that the gospel isn't just a book, but it's a way of life. And that the church is the community of those who are in the very midst of a love story. Each one of us, a link in the chain of love. In our relationships, we can participate in this great love story. We can strengthen the links of the chain. To do so, as Pope Francis teaches, is to understand what the church really is. What is its power? And what will ensure its existence until Christ comes again at the end of the age?
2: Padre Pio was born in Italy in 1887, and from a very young age, he was able to see visions of guardian angels, of Mary, and of Jesus. At the age of 15, he became a Franciscan friar and took the name Brother Pio. One day, while he was hearing confessions, he began to feel pain in his hands, and that's when his stigmata developed. He was known for his charity, piety, and inspirational preaching. In 1947, a young priest visited Padre Pio, and Padre Pio told him that he would rise to the highest post in the church. That young priest later became Pope John Paul II. Padre Pio died on September 23, 1968, and in June of 2002, St. John Paul canonized him as a saint. He's the patron saint of civil defense volunteers and adolescents. Life can get so crazy and busy sometimes, and we can become really anxious and worried about the future. Padre Pio reminds us to pray, hope, and don't worry. Worry is useless, God is merciful, and will hear your prayer.
1: So, what are the next steps? Well, first we should pray, and we should listen to God's holy word. So be still for a moment as we offer a prayer to build relationships. Jesus, you said that your followers would fish for people, that we would carry on your work of recruiting them with your Father and introducing them to the kingdom of heaven you proclaimed. We seek to obey you in reaching out, but we admit We need your help to put people

first in our lives. Please give us the same spirit that enabled you and St. Paul the Apostle and St. John Vianney to walk and speak the truth to all. Give us the grace to connect with integrity so that we may bear fruit to your glory. Give each one of us the gift of understanding, of listening deeply, as St. John Vianney did. Give us knowledge and courage to walk and speak as your ambassadors in places where you are unknown or even despised, as St. Paul did. But most of all, Lord, give us the love that you had for the many who came to you, the many who were too busy for you, even the many who played a role in putting you to death. You love them all as you love all people, the people that I encounter, that we encounter in our days. Open our hearts to others. Open our minds to see opportunities, to invite other people into genuine relationships that honor you. Amen. Listen now to a reading from the Holy Gospel according to Luke. That very day, two of them were going to a village named Emmaus, about 7 miles from Jerusalem, and talking with each other about all the things that had happened. And while they were talking and discussing together, Jesus himself drew near and went with them. But their eyes were kept from recognizing him. And he said to them, "What is this conversation which you are holding with each other as you walk?" And they stood still, looking sad. Then one of them, named Cleopas, answered him, "Are you the only visitor to Jerusalem who does not know the things that have happened there in these days?" And he said to them, "What things?" And they said to him, "Concerning Jesus of Nazareth, who was a prophet, mighty in deed and word before God and all the people, and how our chief priests and rulers delivered him up to be condemned to death and crucified him. But we had hoped that he was the one to redeem Israel. Yes, and besides all this, it is now the third day since this happened. Moreover, some women of our company amazed us. They were at the tomb early in the morning and did not find his body. And they came back saying that they had even seen a vision of angels who said that he was alive. Some of those who were with us went to the tomb and found it just as the women had said, but him they did not see. And he said to them, 'O foolish men, and slow of heart to believe all the prophets have spoken. Was it not necessary that the Christ should suffer these things and enter into his glory?' And then, beginning with Moses and all the prophets, he interpreted to them all the scriptures and the things concerning himself. So they drew near the village to which they were going. He appeared to be going further, but they constrained him, saying, 'Stay with us, for it is toward evening, and the day is now far spent.' So he went in to stay with them. And when he was at table with them, he took the bread and blessed and broke it and gave it to them. And their eyes were opened, and they recognized him, and he vanished out of their sight. They said to each other, 'Did not our hearts burn within us while he talked to us on the road, while he opened to us the scriptures?' And they arose that same hour and returned to Jerusalem, and they found the 11 gathered together and those who were with them, who said, 'The Lord has risen indeed and has appeared to Simon.' Then they told what had happened on the road and how he was known to them in the breaking of the bread." How can we apply all that we have heard and felt and all that we know to the living of our Christian life? How can we particularly apply the witness of these two great men, one from the very beginning of Christianity and one who lived much closer to our time? Well, here are a few suggestions. First, take stock of your own relationship to Jesus Christ.
Look for what's missing or left uncultivated and ask Jesus to remedy that need. Secondly, consider your family or community and choose one relationship that has been left untended or is in need of rejuvenation, and then devise an approach to heal and to build up that relationship. Thirdly, determine the greatest need in your community or the greatest opportunity for healing and renewal in love. Think about how you can work with others to bring God's love into that situation. And now finally, I have some questions to pose to you. And answering these questions perhaps can help apply what we've been talking about here today. First of all, can you think of one way in which your faith life intersects with public life? Secondly, are you open to new relationships? Third, do you seek to listen to and truly understand those you encounter? Fourthly, do you dare to share your authentic self with others, even beyond your immediate family? Five, do those who know you know that you love God? Six, can you be honest about your faults and shortcomings? Seven, can you apologize to others for things that you have done that have hurt them? The eighth question, can you forgive others and forget the hurt that they have done to you? Do you invite God into your relationships? And finally, can you think of one way that you are privileged to glorify the Lord by your life? Renewing the face of the earth began long ago, inspired by the Holy Spirit. The divine initiative has come to us, but the response must be human. What we do will determine nothing less than the vitality of the church in this, the first century of the third Christian millennium. I'm Father Reed. May you be renewed.

At the Mass of Christmas Day, we hear from the prologue of St. John's Gospel. In the beginning was the Word, and the Word was with God, and the Word was God. After listening to how creation came about through this Word, and how the Word gives light and life to all things, we receive the startling news that this eternal and infinite Word of God became finite flesh and dwelt among us. The central

Mysteries of the Christian faith are shrouded in these arrestingly simple terms: Word, Light, Life. We can spend a lifetime reaching up to them, but the wonderful truth that they convey is that the Word has instead bent down to us to restore us to the light and life for which we were made. One person who understood the power of a word to scatter darkness and give life was the celebrated American author and disabilities advocate Helen Keller. Born both blind and deaf, she spent her earliest years in what she would later describe as a dense and depressive fog. With no way to communicate with those around her, she found herself locked in the solitary confinement of her wordless world. Not surprisingly, she was prone to outbursts of destructive rage. In her autobiography, she writes that the inarticulate cry of her soul during these dark and silent years was, "Light, give me light." The light she so ardently longed for did at length break into her darkness. It was the light of her very first word. Helen's parents, desperate to connect with their daughter, sought the help of a teacher who specialized in working with children with disabilities. The teacher's name was Ann Sullivan. Her task was a daunting one. She had to break into Helen's wordless isolation. The standard means of communication, sounds or visible signs, were of no use. All she had to work with was the sense of touch. At first, Anne tried to teach Helen the word for doll by placing the toy in her arms and tracing the letters D-O-L-L into her palm. Frustrated with the exercise, Helen threw the doll on the ground, shattering it. Anne, however, would not give up. She brought Helen outside to a water pump. As someone was pumping the water, Anne put Helen's hand under the spout and let the cool stream flow over it. As she did this, Anne traced the letters for water into Helen's palm over and over again, with the water washing over it. Suddenly, in a bright flash of understanding, Helen realized that the motion of Anne's fingers into her palm represented the cool, refreshing something flowing over her hand. She grasped the word traced into her flesh. And from that moment, her life changed. She was no longer alone. She was no longer in the silent dark. That living word, she later wrote, awakened her soul, gave it light, hope, joy, set it free. Other words quickly followed that first word, and with each new thing named, Helen's joy grew. Later during the day of her first word, she happened upon the broken fragments of the doll she had smashed to the ground. As she felt for them on the floor and gathered them together in her hands, she felt a keen sorrow for what she had done in her blind rage. Her new words opened her not only to a joy, but also led her to recognize how much damage she had done to herself and others while she was lost in her self-enclosed darkness. That night, for the first time, she went to bed filled with hope for what the next day would bring. Such is the power of a word. It's a power so much greater than merely communicating information. Words connect us to the world around us, and even more consequentially, they connect us with other people. They bridge the mysterious distance between one soul
and another.

0: Without them, we can't even know ourselves. Without them, our soul shrivels. We all know this from the pain we experience when someone gives us the silent treatment, when someone refuses to speak to us, share a word with us. All of this confirms just how much our life is rooted in the power of words. For attentive readers of the Bible, it should come as no surprise that our life is so tied up with the power of words. The book of Genesis relates that all that exists came into being by God's word. Creation was spoken into existence, and by the same word, it is sustained in its being. On the surface, it can seem like there's a world of difference between Helen Keller and those of us who have been blessed with sight and hearing. But the truth is that Keller's desperate longing for the light of a word is the deep desire of every human heart. The wordless isolation into which Helen was born is really only a more extreme version of the loneliness and alienation each and every one of us experiences. Who hasn't felt like they've lived in that fog she described? Who hasn't, at some time or another, felt unable to connect with or communicate with those around us? All of us, if we're honest with ourselves, have at times acted out of our blind and desperate isolation with destructive results. We too long for light. We too desire a word to scatter the darkness within us and give us a reason to hope and to live. Our limited human words, however, can only take us so far. They cast only so much light and then fade into the darkness that inevitably overcomes them. The human words we share with one another can do so much good. They can do great harm as well. But they cannot, in the end, fill that final emptiness that overshadows us. They cannot completely bridge the gap that stands between one heart and another. They cannot defeat death. Only one word can overcome the darkness. Only one word can reach into our isolation and fill us with light and life. It is the original, eternal, and infinite word of which St. John speaks at the beginning of his gospel. Just as Anne Sullivan had to break into Helen Keller's self-enclosed world by adapting herself to Helen's limitations, so the Word of God has come to our rescue by adapting himself to our limitations. Just as Anne had to trace the word for water into Helen's palm, so the divine word took our flesh as his own in order that we might hear his voice and finally receive his words of light and life. Just as Anne's word humanized Helen when she finally grasped it, so God's word divinizes those who accept him in faith. The result of the word breaking into our lives is joy, the joy of being rescued, the joy of being known and seen from the inside, the joy of being recreated in a love we could never have dreamed up on our own. The light and joy of the word paradoxically also awakens us to the full depth of the darkness from which we have been rescued. It gives us the capacity to experience sorrow for the ways we have wallowed in darkness and visited our despair upon others. Only by the joy of the word are we able to name sin fully and repent of it from the heart. The divine word made flesh, of course, has a name. That name is Jesus. He is the eternally first and final Word of God. Through His voice and by His touch, we receive everything we need to enter the life and light He shares with the Father and the Holy Spirit. To hear the voice of the Word through whom we were created is to be restored and transformed at the very root of our being. It is to know the light that illumines the sun and stars. It is to taste the life that death cannot conquer. In this series, we will explore what the Word's light reveals to the world and how His life flows into us and makes us new. We will lay bare the foundations of our beautiful Catholic faith so that we can rest more securely on those foundations and invite others to build their lives on the rock of salvation, Jesus Christ, the Word made flesh.
1: Padre Pio was born in Italy in 1887, and from a very young age, he was able to see visions of guardian angels, of Mary, and of Jesus. At the age of 15, he became a Franciscan friar and took the name Brother Pio. One day, while he was hearing confessions, he began to feel pain in his hands, and that's when his stigmata developed. He was known for his charity, piety, and inspirational preaching. In 1947, a young priest visited Padre Pio, and Padre Pio told him that he would rise to the highest post in the church. That young priest later became Pope John Paul II. Padre Pio died on September 23, 1968, and in June of 2002, St. John Paul canonized him as a saint. He's the patron saint of civil defense volunteers and adolescents. Life can get so crazy and busy sometimes, and we can become really anxious and worried about the future. Padre Pio reminds us to pray, hope, and don't worry. Worry is useless, God is merciful, and will hear your prayer.
0: Many people today believe that religion boils down to humankind's attempt to express the ultimately inaccessible mystery of God. The mystery of life is great, and we are small, and the best we can do is guess at what it all means. So this thinking goes. There's a popular parable from India that frames humanity's religious quest as being like blind men unwittingly stumbling upon an elephant. One of the blind men wraps his arms around one of the elephant's legs and proclaims he's found a tree trunk. Another grabs the elephant's tail and concludes he's touching a snake. Still another lays hand on the elephant's ear and believes he's touching a big, broad leaf. None of them, of course, really understands what he is touching. In this story, the blind men are meant to represent the different world religions, and the elephant is meant to represent God. The conclusion of the parable is this: just as each of the blind men has only a partial grasp of the reality that is so much greater than his limited perceptual capacities, so too each of the world's religions has only a partial conception of the mystery of God. Many people find this parable persuasive. Isn't God far too great and mysterious for the limited human mind ever to grasp? There is some truth in this. God is an infinite mystery so high and hidden that our intellects can never rise up on their own to capture Him. That much is true. Accordingly, much of the religious thought of humankind really is the result of our attempt to reach up to divine realities that are too great for us. However, there's something seriously wrong with this parable. What's wrong with it? It assumes that God is content to be unknown. While we certainly cannot reach up

and grasp the mystery of God on our own, there's nothing to prevent God from reaching down to us and telling us about who He is and the plans He has for us. This is exactly what we believe God has in fact done. The parable assumes that God is either impersonal or is uninterested in connecting with the creatures He has made. Nothing could be more foreign to the joyful message of the Bible. Both the Jewish people and the church proclaim that God loves the world so much that He decided to break through our blindness and make Himself known to us. To revise the parable, we would add that the elephant chooses one of the blind men and whispers into his ear, "I am an elephant. Go and tell the others." God wants to be known. Our limitations are no obstacle to His infinite power and loving desire to be in relationship with us. His word breaks through our blindness and communicates what we could never see on our own. We call this divine outreach to us, this divine self-disclosure, revelation, and it is the foundation of our relationship with God. Christianity, therefore, is not about us reaching up to heaven and trying to figure out God in our words. It's about God bending down to earth and speaking to us in His word. His word reveals what we could never have known on our own. It also corrects and perfects what we can know about God from what God has made. Revelation literally means an unveiling. We cannot lift the veil ourselves. Only God can. How does God lift this veil? The way He makes Himself known is by speaking to us and intervening in human history. He reveals who He is by His words and deeds. God's self-disclosure is thus akin to how we come to know one another in ordinary life. How do you know the personality of another human being? Just looking at someone will tell you roughly how tall they are and other details of their physicality. But we cannot know who a person is by these measures. It is only after we hear them speak and witness their actions that we begin to know their personality, who they are. As we will explore in our next episode, what God has made can help us know that He exists and give us a window into His great glory. This is no small thing. However, studying creation cannot tell us who our Creator is or why He created us. Only words and deeds can disclose such things. Take, for example, a beautiful collection of tables and chairs made by a master carpenter. Studying the tables and chairs can tell you much about the carpenter's skill, intelligence, and style in the woodworking arts. Why the carpenter bothered to make those tables and chairs, however, cannot be known by studying those objects alone. Were they made for fun or for sale? Still less can be gleaned about the carpenter's personality or character. The deeper questions of who and why require something more. Finding and reading the carpenter's diary would do the trick. Then you would have the carpenter's own words and a window into his soul. Meeting people who knew and worked and lived side by side with the carpenter would be revelatory as well. These co-workers and friends would have much to share
about who the

person was who made those tables and chairs and why. Such people would be witnesses to the carpenter's words and deeds. They would be witnesses to the character and personality of the carpenter in a vastly more illuminating way than what the carpenter made. This is why God chose to make himself known to humankind by choosing certain people like Abraham and Moses and the prophets and speaking to them about himself and his plans for them and their people. Not only did he speak to these privileged souls, he made promises to them and wonderfully fulfilled these promises to confirm his infinite goodness and power. He acted in their lives. He walked with them. Think, for instance, of all the great miracles God worked to free Israel from its slavery to Pharaoh. Think of all the wonders that followed as he guided the chosen people to the promised land. God's speaking to particular people and acting on their behalf at particular times constitute what we call salvation history. Every relationship we have unfolds in time, and humanity's relationship with God is no exception. Relationships always have beginnings. They grow deeper as words and deeds are exchanged. They also have their moments of crisis, reconciliation, and fulfillment. The whole content of our Catholic faith consists in the words God has spoken and the deeds he has performed to make himself known from the creation of the world to the coming of God's word in person to the founding of the church through the apostles. As we will explore in future episodes, sacred scripture read and interpreted in the living tradition of the church provides the definitive and inspired record of the divine words and deeds of our salvation history. In the liturgy of the church, we not only hear of the words and works of God in the testimony of scripture, we actually experience them personally in the sacraments. This is how we come to know who God is. This is how we come to be in relationship with him. I'm sure at some point in your life, someone has asked you why you believe all the things Catholics hold to be true. Maybe as a seeker, you ask this question of someone else. It can be hard to know where to begin when we are asked such a question. There are so many good arguments to support the truth of Catholicism, it can be hard to pick just a few on the spot. However, the ultimate motive for our believing is much simpler and stronger than the arguments we may be able to muster. The ultimate reason we hold the doctrines of faith to be true is that God has revealed them. It's as simple as that. We take God at his word. Being infinitely good and the foundation of all truth, God cannot deceive nor be deceived, and his word is worthy of absolute trust. Only God can know the inner life of God. By ourselves, we could never reach up to his life. Instead, he has bent down to us. In the abundance of his love, he has chosen to open his heart to us. He speaks to us, and by his word made flesh, he pours the riches of his inexhaustible life and light into our hearts. This is the saving outreach of divine revelation, and it's the beginning of the great adventure of our Catholic faith.

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1: I'm Father Eric Caden, the director of the Office of Vocations here in the Archdiocese of Boston. Please join your prayers to mine for an increase in vocations to the diocesan priesthood here in Boston. If you yourself are thinking of this extraordinary vocation, or if you know a man who might be considering it, I invite you, even at this moment, to pray to God that he be given the grace and the strength and the courage to hear and to follow that call to serve our Lord and his people here in the Archdiocese of Boston. For more information, I invite you to visit our website, vocationsboston.org, or to follow us on Facebook or Instagram at Vocations Boston. Thank you.
2: In the morning, God's presence enveloped me in a special way. As I saw the immeasurable greatness of God, and at the same time, his great humility towards his creatures. Then I heard Jesus speak these words.
3: In the old covenant, I sent prophets wielding thunderbolts to my people. Today, I am sending you with my mercy to the people of the whole world. I do not want to punish aching mankind, but I desire to heal it, pressing it to my merciful heart. I use punishment when they themselves force me to do so. My hand is reluctant to take hold of the sword of justice. Before the day of justice, I am sending the day of mercy.
2: After hearing these words, I started to say my chaplet of divine mercy, and after I finished it, the Lord spoke to me, saying,
3: Oh, what great graces I will grant to souls who say this chaplet. The very depths of my tender mercy are stirred for the sake of those who say the chaplet. Write down these words, my daughter. Speak to the whole world about my mercy. Let all mankind recognize my unfathomable mercy. It is a sign for the end times. After it will come the day of justice. While there is still time, let them have recourse to the fount of my mercy.

0: show where the kids are actually the teachers. So, let's meet our first set of contestants. Mr. Nelson, could you introduce them to us, please?
1: It's a great group of contestants. We have kicking off today's show, Bishop Reed. Our first contestant for this round is Alec Lutkevich.

0: Tran. Ryan's favorite subject in school is gym. One of his favorite books is The Scribble Squad in the Weird Wild West. And those are our three contestants for this round of Wow the Capital TV Challenge.
1: Well, Ryan, if you like gym so much, this is going to be a workout. Think of it that way. So you've come to the right place. Great to have you with us here on Wow the Catholic TV Challenge. And Aaliyah, you are like a rose between two guys. Nice to have you with us. And all the way over there, Alec, so you like to play games, huh?
2: Yeah.
1: Well, I got a game for you. It's called Wow, and these are the rules. You want to keep your hands by your side. Okay. I get to ask the question, and the most important part of the game is you get to answer the questions, preferably correctly, but, you know, if you think you know the answer, once I'm done, hit the red button in front of you. If you get it right, fine. If you don't get it right, no problem. That's it. It's as simple as that. Sound good?
2: Yeah.
1: Good. Now, what we need here today, we need something to talk about. We call that around these parts a what about. You know, like, what about this? What about that? And it's the theme of the show, and I can't think of a better person in this studio audience than my old friend Matthew to let us know what today's what about is. Hey, Matthew, what's today's what about anyway?
3: Bishop Reed, today's what about is vestments and vessels.
1: Vestments and vessels! Thank you. Let me just clarify it. It's not investments and vessels, right? It's vestments and vessels. So this is not, we're not talking about stocks and bonds here, right? Not investments, but vestments and vessels is today's what about. And so, we've gone over the rules. We have a fantastic studio audience here. Are you ready, studio audience?
4: Yes! Yeah!
1: And I know that you're ready out there in TV land because without further ado, we're going to set the Wow watch. And I have the first question for you. Alec, Aaliyah, and Ryan. What's the plain white vestment worn by many who serve at Mass? Aaliyah.
2: An alb.
1: That's correct.
4: Wow!
1: It is like your beautiful dress, white. And that's the Latin word. Alba means white. So an alb is that white vestment. Okay, now, when a priest celebrates Mass, what's the outer vestment that a priest wears? The outer vestment. Aaliyah.
2: Like a sock?
1: No, I know what you mean. Great answer. But look at the chasuble. Chasuble, which means, it's from a Latin castle, it means little house. So, no big deal, because I got a lot of questions here about our, what about today, vestments and vessels. What is the outer vestment worn by a deacon? Aaliyah.
2: A dalmatic.
1: A dalmatic is right.
4: Wow!
1: Originating in Dalmatia, hence the name dalmatic. It used to be something that was worn by people regularly on the street. And then it became the vesture of a deacon. Now, at Mass, what does a priest wear around the waist? It's called a... No? A cincture. A cincture. It's a belt, basically. A cincture. Yeah. Okay. Let's go to the next question. And this is one I know quite well. What's the pointed hat that a bishop wears?
2: Aaliyah. A mitre.
1: A mitre is right.
4: Wow!
1: It was originally worn by the high priest at the Jewish temple in Jerusalem. The high priest would go in and offer sacrifice and wear a linen mitre, a pointed hat. Okay, speaking of bishops, what's the staff that a bishop carries? A shepherd.
2: Aaliyah. A
1: crozier. A crozier is right.
4: Wow!
1: Think of Jesus, the good shepherd, okay, carrying the staff to bring the sheep back into the flock. Okay, now, let me see here. How about the woolen band with five crosses worn by an archbishop? A woolen band with five crosses. Aaliyah?
2: Pallium.
1: Pallium is right!
4: Wow!
1: Very good. Usually given to those archbishops by the Pope himself, oftentimes on the 29th of June, the feast of Saints Peter and Paul at the Vatican. Now, a piece of white linen worn over the neck and shoulders under the alb. What would that be called? Oh, an amice. Today's what about, of course, is vestments and vessels. And we have three great contestants here, and I have another question for the three of them. The long black garment with 33 buttons.
2: A cassock.
1: That's correct.
4: Wow!
1: I have a few of those myself. 33 buttons. It takes a while to button it.

0: it all up. But it doesn't take a while to get through one of these rounds because it goes by so fast. We are out of time. Ryan and Alec, Aaliyah, you've been great. Congratulations to Aaliyah and the Center for winning. She was just fast. She was fast with that button. We're going to take a fast break. We'll be right back. Stay with us.
1: You have just seen our first group of contestants, and here's your first round winner. Coming up, our next three contestants will vie for the second spot in the final challenge when WOW! The Catholic TV Challenge continues.
2: Where there is God, there is light, beauty, and above all, love.
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0: Hi, I'm Bishop Reed. Join me each day in praying the rosary from beautiful places like Mission San Diego and other shrines and cathedrals and basilicas around the United States of America, right here on Catholic TV, America's Catholic Television Network.

0: Welcome back. You're watching WOW, the Catholic TV Challenge. Our what about today is nothing less than vestments and vessels, and we have a whole new set of contestants for you to meet. Mr. Nelson, who are they?
1: Bishop Reed, great contestants. Continuing this round, we begin with our first contestant, Charlie Winfrey. Charlie's favorite sport is cheerleading. One of her favorite hobbies is drawing, and she also enjoys playing with her friends. Our second contestant is Fiona Gibbons. Fiona's favorite subject in school is art. One of her favorite movies is Goosebumps. When she's reading, she likes Junie B. Jones books. And some of her favorite things to do are swimming, drawing, and playing. And our third contestant is Megan Reardon. Megan's favorite subject in school is math. Her favorite books to read are the Harry Potter ones. And her hobby is playing an instrument. And those are our three contestants for this round of WOW! The Catholic TV Challenge.
0: It's ladies' round on WOW today, and I'm sensing a theme here, ladies, a theme, and that theme is playing. I think you all like to, in one way, play well, play with your friends, play games, and today, your playing puts you in the position of being teachers to our wonderful television audience as we talk about vestments and vessels. Today's what about? Just keep your hands by your side. Please let me read the question. And if when I'm done, if you think you know the answer, hit the red button in front of you to get it right. Great. If not, no problem. Because as I've said, plenty more questions where that came from. How does that sound, ladies? Does that sound good to you?
2: Good.
0: Great.
2: Good.
0: And behind you, you have the incredible support of a fantastic studio audience. Are you ready?
3: Yeah!
0: Clean up my ears here. All right. And so, without further ado, we're going to set the WOW watch. And I have the first question. What is the cross worn around the neck of a bishop called? Megan.
2: Crucifix?
0: Yes, but that's not what we're looking for, I'm sorry. But you were right, but just not right enough. This is a pectoral cross, because it's worn on the chest. Pectoris is chest in Latin. So, there you have it. That's all right, because I got plenty more questions. Here's one for you. This is a tough one. What's the hat, the circular hat worn by priests in Rome sometimes? Megan.
2: The round hat.
0: Yeah. Put the name. Capello Romano. But that's a hard one. Capello Romano. It means Roman hat. A capello is a hat. Here's an easy one for you. Charlie, Fiona, Megan. The cup of precious metal that holds the blood of Jesus. Charlie. Charlie. Okay. Here's one for you. I think you might get this one, too. The locked safe where the Holy Eucharist is kept. Charlie.
2: Eucharist. Oh, sorry.
0: No, where the Eucharist is kept. The tabernacle.
2: Oh, the tabernacle.
0: Yeah, tabernacle. That's all right. But you got the Eucharist right. Okay. Here's an easy one. It's a very short word. It's just four letters, okay? Small square of linen that covers the chalice. Four letters. Begins with a P. Charlie. Our judges say not good enough. Paul. All right. How about this one? The two glass bottles for water and wine at Mass. Megan.
2: Bottles?
0: No, cruets. They're cruets. Sometimes you use them at home, you know, for oil and vinegar. Call those cruets, too. All right, one more. Think now. Oh, we have no more time to think. We are out of time. Out of time. I have to say that this has been very interesting, and we still learned a lot, and Charlie is the winner of this round. Don't go away. We got more WOW coming up. Take a break, but come back soon.
1: We have our second contestant for the final round, and we have three more contestants ready to play for the final spot in the final challenge. Stay with us as WOW! The Catholic TV Challenge continues in just a moment.
4: Padre Pio was born in Italy in 1887, and from a very young age, he was able to see visions of guardian angels, of Mary, and of Jesus. At the age of 15, he became a Franciscan friar and took the name Brother Pio. One day, while he was hearing confessions, he began to feel pain in his hands, and that's when his stigmata developed. He was known for his charity, piety, and inspirational preaching. In 1947, a young priest visited Padre Pio, and Padre Pio told him that he would rise to the highest post in the church. That young priest later became Pope John Paul II. Padre Pio died on September 23, 1968, and in June of 2002, St. John Paul canonized him as a saint. He's the patron saint of civil defense volunteers and adolescents. Life can get so crazy and busy sometimes, and we can become really anxious and worried about the future. Padre Pio reminds us to pray, hope, and don't worry. Worry is useless, God is merciful, and will hear your prayer.
0: And it's guys round. Mr. Nelson, who are our contestants?
3: Bishop Reed, it doesn't get any better than this. We have three more terrific contestants to tell you about. Our first contestant for this round is Josue Velarde. Josue's favorite class in school is reading. His favorite books to read are the Harry Potter series, and he also enjoys playing instruments. And our second contestant is Brendan Desert. Brandon loves to read not only in school, but also as a hobby. His favorite book to read is Captain Underpants and the Attack of the Chocolate Toilet. And our third contestant is Miguel De Noves. Miguel's favorite subject in school is recess. For books, he likes reading Pokemon, and one of his favorite hobbies is playing Minecraft. And those are our three contestants for this round of the Catholic TV Challenge.
0: And the Attack of the Chocolate Toilet. I haven't heard of that one. I gotta go to my local library and pick that one up. Hey, Brandon, great to have you right in the center. Miguel and Josue, wonderful to have you three guys. It's kind of guys round here. Okay, can I just go over the rules? Just keep your hands by your side, okay? Listen to the whole question, and if you think you know the answer, only if you think you know the answer, hit the red button in front of me. If you get it right, great. If not, it's not a big deal because I get a lot more questions where that came from. How's that sound to the three of you? Good?
2: Good.
0: Thumbs up on that. And thumbs up on the studio audience. You got their support. Am I not right?
5: Yeah!
0: Are you ready?
5: Yeah!
0: Very good. What about is Vestments and Vessels? Let's set the wild watch. I had the first question, hands by your side. Thank you very much. What's the cloth spread on the altar by the priest at Mass? Just what?
2: Is it the finger toe?
0: Ooh, no, that's another one.
2: No,
0: that's another one, sorry. The corporal. No big deal, because I got plenty more. Now, there's a certain cloth that's used to clean the chalice at the end of Mass. What's that called? To clean... Brenda?
2: The finger cloth?
0: No, a purificator. To purify the chalice, so it's called a purificator. Although they look somewhat the same. Okay, here's one for you. Miguel, Brandon, Josue. The unleavened bread used at Mass is called? Josue.
2: The host?
0: The host is right. Whoa! It's usually circular, and it's made just from wheat, flour, and water. It's unleavened bread, as was used at the Passover. Okay, now you might get this one, because it's already been mentioned, the linen cloth to dry the priest's hands at Mass. Miguel.
6: The finger.
0: That's correct. Finger towel. Today's what about vestments and vessels? That's what we're talking about. Now, what is the cross with the image of Jesus crucified called? Miguel.
6: The crucifix
0: is right. From the Latin cruce, which is cross, and fixus, which means Jesus fixed to the cross or hung on the cross. Okay. The book of prayers on the altar that the priest uses is called the... Brendan?
2: Bible?
0: No, actually, the Roman Missal. Not to be confused with a rocket that shoots up into the air. The Roman Missal. Okay, here's an easy one for you. The liturgical color of Easter and Christmas is what? Brendan?
2: White?
0: That's correct!
5: Wow!
0: Always white at Easter and Christmas. Speaking about liturgical colors, what's the color for Pentecost Sunday? Josue.
2: Is it red?
0: Red is right!
5: Wow!
0: also used at confirmation, the Feast of Martyrs, and we are out of time. We have a little bit of a tie here. Brandon, I just want to bring your light down for a second, and Josue and Miguel, I'm going to turn you over to Captain Wowzer, that vindicator of virtue, that guardian of grace, that champion of the church, the curator of Catholicism, yes, the very hero of holiness himself. Captain Wowzer, super challenged man, do you have a question for these two men?
5: Okay, Bishop Reed, okay, boys and girls, here is a super challenge. What is the triple crown once worn by popes?
0: Josue.
2: Is it the...
0: The tiara, or the trirenium, it's three crowns. Not used anymore, last used by Blessed Pope Paul VI. Okay, I got one for you here. This is an easy one. See if we can break this tie. Miguel and Josue, the liturgical color of ordinary time is... Miguel.
2: Green.
0: Green is right, you win! Woo, that was a close one. We have just finished the third round, and pretty soon it's going to be super challenge time around here. Don't go away. The best is yet to come.
3: 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We have our three contestants. Which one of these three will be today's Catholic TV Challenge winner? Find out in just a minute.
7: 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Thank you.

0: what about today is Vestments and Vessels, a very challenging what about. Very, very challenging questions, but our contestants have been doing just dandy, and we are here now welcoming back the winners of the first three rounds. That'd be Aaliyah and Charlie and Miguel. Miguel, just big round of applause for them. Of course, you want to keep your hands by your side and listen to the whole question. If you think you know the answer, hit the red button. And if not, if you get it right, great. If not, no big deal, because we'll just move on. And I want you to know that I might just call upon Captain Wowzer, that vindicator of virtue, that champion of Catholicism himself, to ask some of the questions, if that's all right with you.
1: It's awesome. Yeah.
0: Fantastic. Okay. So, Miguel, Charlie, Aaliyah, you ready for the final challenge? It's the final challenge. Studio audience, are you ready?
2: Yeah!
0: Vestments and Vessels, a very challenging what about, I must say, I'm going to set the wall watch. And I have the first question for you. What is the sweet-smelling smoke used at the liturgy called? Charlie.
1: The cow... la...
0: ooh.
1: Brace.
0: No, just incense. Incense.
1: That's incense.
0: Incense, yeah. That's all right. I get plenty more. You know, as a matter of fact, maybe my questions are too challenging. Why don't we go to that vindicator of virtue, the guardian of grace, the champion of the church, the curator of Catholicism, yes, the very hero of holiness himself, Captain Wowzer, super challenge man. Do you have a super challenge question for these three?
3: All right, Bishop Reed, here we go, boys and girls. Here is a super challenge. What is the liturgical color of Advent and Lent?
0: Aaliyah.
1: Purple.
0: Purple is right. Well, some might say violet. And of course, during Lent and Advent, there's that one Sunday where we sometimes wear rose, Gaudete and Laetare Sunday in Lent. All right, we're talking about vestments and vessels. Here's one for you. What's the candle that burns the entire Easter season called? The candle. Special name for that candle. Aaliyah.
1: Pectorial candle?
0: One more time?
1: Pectorial candle?
0: You know what? Not close. Paschal. Paschal. It wasn't close enough, but you were almost there. Let's go back to that vindicator of virtue, that guardian of grace, that champion of the church, that curator of Catholicism, Captain Wowzer, super challenge man. How about another super challenge question?
3: Okay, Bishop Reed. Okay, boys and girls. Here is a super challenge. What is the ornate vessel to show the consecrated host?
0: Charlie? The monstrance from the Latin monstrare, to show. Okay. How about I ask you this question? We were talking about incense, okay? That sweet smelling. What's the incense burner that's used at Mass? Miguel?
1: The wheat?
0: No. The thurible. The thurible, yeah. Okay, how about this one? The small box used to carry the Holy Eucharist to the sick. It begins with a P. Aaliyah.
1: Pix.
0: Pix is right.
2: What?
0: Let's go back one more time to that. Oh, we can't, because we're out of time, and Aaliyah is our winner today. But, you know, I got to congratulate all of you, because the questions were very challenging, talking about vestments and vessels. But, Aaliyah, congratulations. Mr. Nelson, do you have a prize for our television champion today?
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0: Thanks so much to Aaliyah, Charlie, and Miguel. Contestants on today's show, I'm Bishop Reed, and thanks to you for joining us. May God bless you always, and we'll see you next time on another edition of WOW, the Catholic TV Challenge.

voice speak to him. Come and see. Come and follow me. But that wasn't when he received his specific vocation, because Jesus called many to be his disciples and to follow him. It's something we're all called to do, to follow Jesus. The church calls this the universal call or vocation to holiness. It's something we all share in. St. Peter's specific vocation, that came later.

In the middle of the gospel, Jesus asks the apostles, "Who do the crowd say that I am?" They say, "Some say John the Baptist or Elijah or one of the prophets." But then Jesus asks, "Who do you say that I am?" St. Peter, he speaks on behalf of the apostles and he says, "You are the Christ. You are the Son of the living God." And it's in that moment when he identifies who Jesus is, that he is the Lord. That's when St. Peter discovers his own vocation, because in that moment, Jesus says to St. Peter, "And you are Peter, and upon this rock I will build my church. And I give you the keys of the kingdom of heaven, and whatever you loose on earth will be loosed in heaven. Whatever you bind on earth will be bound in heaven. The gates of the netherworld shall not prevail against the church." And so it's finally when St. Peter comes to know who Jesus is and to trust him and to confess him, he comes to discover his own vocation, who God has called him to be Peter, the rock of the church. In this series, we'll help you get to know your vocation, who you are made to be, by most of all, getting to know Jesus and trusting him.

Welcome to The Joy of Music. My name is Diane Bish, and today we bring you a program entitled Music and Mountains of Switzerland. Today we use the fantastic transportation of cable cars, boats, and trains, and music from its great churches, cathedrals, and monasteries. Thank you for joining us.

The Mariastein Basilica is a monastery in Metzerlen Mariastein in the canton of Solothurn, Switzerland. Mariastein, after Einsiedeln, is the second most important place of pilgrimage in Switzerland. Over the Chapel of Grace, or Gnadenkapelle, now stands a late Gothic three-aisle basilica. The interior is filled with amazing works of art, murals, and statues, with gold leaf ornamentation in both the interior and on the organ, found in the back loft of the sanctuary.

In our program of Music in Mountains of Switzerland, we travel to the Schilthorn at an altitude of over 9,000 feet. Made famous by the James Bond movie in 1969, we travel by both train and cable car to the top.

0: Our music today comes from the remote Abbey of Mariastein, one of the most beautiful and ornate churches we have ever experienced on our Joy of Music travels.
1: The organ of the Mariastein Abbey in Mariastein, Switzerland, was built by the Metzlar Organ Company of Switzerland. The organ consists of three manuals and pedal and 43 stops. The organ case is magnificent, with its life-size statues playing instruments and gold ornamentation.

A visit to Switzerland would not be complete without a trip up to Mount Pilatus. Found just outside of Lucerne, this is the steepest cog train in Switzerland, up to the elevation of 7,000 feet.

My name is Diane Bish, and I would like to thank you for joining us today as we have brought you a program of music and mountains from Switzerland. With music from its great cathedrals, monasteries, and churches. Thank you for joining us, and we look forward to seeing you again on The Joy of Music next week.

Padre Pio was born in Italy in 1887, and from a very young age, he was able to see visions of guardian angels, of Mary, and of Jesus. At the age of 15, he became a Franciscan friar and took the name Brother Pio. One day, while he was hearing confessions, he began to feel pain in his hands, and that's when his stigmata developed. He was known for his charity, piety, and inspirational preaching. In 1947, a young priest visited Padre Pio, and Padre Pio told him that he would rise to the highest post in the church. That young priest later became Pope John Paul II. Padre Pio died on September 23, 1968, and in June of 2002, St. John Paul canonized him as a saint. He's the patron saint of civil defense volunteers and adolescents. Life can get so crazy and busy sometimes, and we can become really anxious and worried about the future. Padre Pio reminds us to pray, hope, and don't worry. Worry is useless, God is merciful, and will hear your prayer.

0: The angel of the Lord declared to Mary,
1: and she conceived of the Holy Spirit.
0: Hail Mary, full of grace, the Lord is with thee. Blessed art thou among women, and blessed is the fruit of thy womb, Jesus.
1: Holy Mary, Mother of God, pray for us sinners, now and at the hour of our death. Amen.
0: Behold, the handmaid of the Lord.
1: Be it done unto me according to thy word.
0: Hail Mary, full of grace, the Lord is with thee. Blessed art thou among women, and blessed is the fruit of thy womb, Jesus.
1: Holy Mary, Mother of God, pray for us sinners, now and at the hour of our death. Amen.
0: And the Word was made flesh,
1: and dwelt among us.
0: Hail Mary, full of grace, the Lord is with thee. Blessed art thou among women, and blessed is the fruit of thy womb, Jesus.
1: Holy Mary, Mother of God, pray for us sinners, now and at the hour of our death. Amen.
0: Pray for us, O Holy Mother of God,
1: that we may be made worthy of the promises of Christ.
0: Let us pray. Pour forth, we beseech thee, O Lord, thy grace into our hearts, that we, to whom the incarnation of Christ, thy Son, was made known by the message of an angel, may by his passion and cross be brought to the glory of his resurrection, through Christ our Lord.
1: Amen.

Thank you for joining me today in praying the Holy Rosary and meditating, as we will, on the glorious mysteries. I'm standing here in the sanctuary of the Cathedral of St. Mary of the Immaculate Conception in Peoria, the resting place of Archbishop Fulton Sheen, and rightly so, because he loved this cathedral church and this campus where he went to school, where he served Mass, where he discovered his vocation to the priesthood, and where he was ordained a priest in September of 1919. The cornerstone for this glorious cathedral was laid in May of 1885, and a recent renovation shows us the deep and rich colors, the starry sky in which you can find all of the planets of our solar system, beautiful murals, stained glass, the new Stations of the Cross, and much rediscovered beauty in this restoration. Join me now in this beautiful cathedral in praying the Rosary and meditating on the glorious mysteries as we say together, in the name of the Father and of the Son and of the Holy Spirit, Amen. I believe in God, the Father Almighty, creator of heaven and earth, and in Jesus Christ, his only Son, our Lord, who was conceived by the Holy Spirit, born of the Virgin Mary, suffered under Pontius Pilate, was crucified, died, and was buried. He descended into hell. On the third day, he rose again from the dead. He ascended into heaven and is seated at the right hand of God, the Father Almighty. From there, he shall come to judge the living and the dead. I believe in the Holy Spirit, the Holy Catholic Church, the communion of saints, the forgiveness of sins, the resurrection of the body, and life everlasting. Amen. Our Father, who art in heaven, hallowed be thy name. Thy kingdom come, thy will be done on earth as it is in heaven. Give us this day our daily bread, and forgive us our trespasses, as we forgive those who trespass against us. And lead us not into temptation, but deliver us from evil. Amen. Hail Mary, full of grace, the Lord is with thee. Blessed art thou among women, and blessed is the fruit of thy womb, Jesus. Holy Mary, Mother of God, pray for us sinners, now and at the hour of our death. Amen. Hail Mary, full of grace, the Lord is with thee. Blessed art thou among women, and blessed is the fruit of thy womb, Jesus. Holy Mary, Mother of God, pray for us sinners, now and at the hour of our death. Amen. Hail Mary, full of grace, the Lord is with thee. Blessed art thou among women, and blessed is the fruit of thy womb, Jesus. Holy Mary, Mother of God, pray for us sinners, now and at the hour of our death. Amen. Glory be to the Father, and to the Son, and to the Holy Spirit, as it was in the beginning, is now, and ever shall be, world without end. Amen. O my Jesus, forgive us our sins, save us from the fires of hell. Lead all souls into heaven, especially those in most need of thy mercy. The first glorious mystery, the resurrection of Jesus from the tomb. How incredible it must have been to encounter the risen Lord. For after he rose on that first Easter morning, he was seen by countless disciples of his. He spoke to them. He encouraged them. He ate with them. How amazing it must have been to see the Lord, who suffered his passion and died on the cross, standing there alive and restored. And this mystery of the resurrection gives us hope that when our lives come to an end, that we might be judged worthy of the glory of risen life in heaven. And so, meditating on this mystery, we pray. Our Father, who art in heaven, hallowed be thy name. Thy kingdom come, thy will be done on earth as it is in heaven. Give us this day our daily bread, and forgive us our trespasses, as we forgive those who trespass against us. And lead us not into temptation, but deliver us from evil. Amen. Hail Mary, full of grace, the Lord is with thee. Blessed art thou

among women, and blessed is the fruit of thy womb, Jesus. Holy Mary, Mother of God, pray for us sinners, now and at the hour of our death. Amen. Hail Mary, full of grace, the Lord is with thee. Blessed art thou among women, and blessed is the fruit of thy womb, Jesus. Holy Mary, Mother of God, pray for us sinners, now and at the hour of our death. Amen. Hail Mary, full of grace, the Lord is with thee. Blessed art thou among women, and blessed is the fruit of thy womb, Jesus. Holy Mary, Mother of God, pray for us sinners, now and at the hour of our death. Amen. Hail Mary, full of grace, the Lord is with thee. Blessed art thou among women, and blessed is the fruit of thy womb, Jesus. Holy Mary, Mother of God, pray for us sinners, now and at the hour of our death. Amen. Hail Mary, full of grace, the Lord is with thee. Blessed art thou among women, and blessed is the fruit of thy womb, Jesus. Holy Mary, Mother of God, pray for us sinners, now and at the hour of our death. Amen. Hail Mary, full of grace, the Lord is with thee. Blessed art thou among women, and blessed is the fruit of thy womb, Jesus. Holy Mary, Mother of God, pray for us sinners, now and at the hour of our death. Amen. Hail Mary, full of grace, the Lord is with thee. Blessed art thou among women, and blessed is the fruit of thy womb, Jesus. Holy Mary, Mother of God, pray for us sinners, now and at the hour of our death. Amen. Hail Mary, full of grace, the Lord is with thee. Blessed art thou among women, and blessed is the fruit of thy womb, Jesus. Holy Mary, Mother of God, pray for us sinners, now and at the hour of our death. Amen. Hail Mary, full of grace, the Lord is with thee. Blessed art thou among women, and blessed is the fruit of thy womb, Jesus. Holy Mary, Mother of God, pray for us sinners, now and at the hour of our death. Amen. Hail Mary, full of grace, the Lord is with thee. Blessed art thou among women, and blessed is the fruit of thy womb, Jesus. Holy Mary, Mother of God, pray for us sinners, now and at the hour of our death. Amen. Glory be to the Father, and to the Son, and to the Holy Spirit, as it was in the beginning, is now, and ever shall be, world without end. Amen. O my Jesus, forgive us our sins. Save us from the fires of hell. Lead all souls into heaven, especially those in most need of thy mercy. The second glorious mystery, the ascension of Jesus into heaven. When I look at the starry sky and the planets here on the ceiling of this glorious cathedral, I think of the ascension of Jesus. We're told that Jesus was taken from the sight of the apostles, and he went to the Father's side in the kingdom. It makes me wonder, where is heaven in the expanse of this vast universe? We don't know where heaven is or what heaven is like. But St. Paul tells us that eye has not seen, ear has not heard, nor has it so much as dawned on the human heart what God has prepared for those who love him. And so we seek to love him so that where Jesus has gone, we might follow to the kingdom. And so we pray. Our Father who art in heaven, hallowed be thy name. Thy kingdom come, thy will be done on earth as it is in heaven. Give us this day our daily bread, and forgive us our trespasses, as we forgive those who trespass against us. And lead us not into temptation, but deliver us from evil. Amen. Hail Mary, full of grace, the Lord is with thee. Blessed art thou among women, and blessed is the fruit of thy womb, Jesus. Holy Mary, Mother of God, pray for us sinners, now and at the hour of our death. Amen. Hail Mary, full of grace, the Lord is with thee. Blessed art thou among women, and blessed is the fruit of thy womb, Jesus. Holy Mary, Mother of God, pray for us sinners, now and at the hour of our death. Amen. Hail Mary, full of grace, the Lord is with thee. Blessed art thou among women, and blessed is the fruit of thy womb, Jesus. Holy Mary, Mother of God, pray for us sinners, now and at the hour of our death. Amen. Hail Mary, full of grace, the Lord is with thee. Blessed art thou among women, and blessed is the fruit of thy womb, Jesus. Holy Mary, Mother of God, pray for us sinners, now and at the hour of our death. Amen. Hail Mary, full of grace, the Lord is with thee. Blessed art thou among women, and blessed is the fruit of thy womb, Jesus.
Holy Mary, Mother of

God, pray for us sinners, now and at the hour of our death. Amen. Hail Mary, full of grace, the Lord is with thee. Blessed art thou among women, and blessed is the fruit of thy womb, Jesus. Holy Mary, Mother of God, pray for us sinners, now and at the hour of our death. Amen. Hail Mary, full of grace, the Lord is with thee. Blessed art thou among women, and blessed is the fruit of thy womb, Jesus. Holy Mary, Mother of God, pray for us sinners, now and at the hour of our death. Amen. Hail Mary, full of grace, the Lord is with thee. Blessed art thou among women, and blessed is the fruit of thy womb, Jesus. Holy Mary, Mother of God, pray for us sinners, now and at the hour of our death. Amen. Hail Mary, full of grace, the Lord is with thee. Blessed art thou among women, and blessed is the fruit of thy womb, Jesus. Holy Mary, Mother of God, pray for us sinners, now and at the hour of our death. Amen. Hail Mary, full of grace, the Lord is with thee. Blessed art thou among women, and blessed is the fruit of thy womb, Jesus. Holy Mary, Mother of God, pray for us sinners, now and at the hour of our death. Amen. Glory be to the Father, and to the Son, and to the Holy Spirit, as it was in the beginning, is now, and ever shall be, world without end. Amen. O my Jesus, forgive us our sins. Save us from the fires of hell. Lead all souls into heaven, especially those who are in most need of thy mercy. The third glorious mystery, the descent of the Holy Spirit. If you have been confirmed, received the sacrament of confirmation, you have received that same outpouring of the Holy Spirit given to the apostles and the Blessed Mother in the upper room, that first Pentecost, 50 days after the resurrection. I noticed in confirming young people that after the ceremony, they often look a bit different. And that makes sense to me in a way because their lives have been changed. They've received the same outpouring of the Holy Spirit that changed the apostles, a word that means one sent, and empowered them to go out and proclaim the gospel message that Jesus is risen and Lord, even to the point, in some cases of theirs, to the loss of their life. They gave their lives for that message, but they did it because they had received this full outpouring of the Holy Spirit. As we meditate on this mystery of the descent of the Holy Spirit on the apostles, let's think of how the Holy Spirit is working within our lives to change us and create us anew. Our Father who art in heaven, hallowed be thy name. Thy kingdom come, thy will be done on earth as it is in heaven. Give us this day our daily bread, and forgive us our trespasses as we forgive those who trespass against us. And lead us not into temptation, but deliver us from evil. Amen. Hail Mary, full of grace, the Lord is with thee. Blessed art thou among women, and blessed is the fruit of thy womb, Jesus. Holy Mary, Mother of God, pray for us sinners, now and at the hour of our death. Amen. Hail Mary, full of grace, the Lord is with thee. Blessed art thou among women, and blessed is the fruit of thy womb, Jesus. Holy Mary, Mother of God, pray for us sinners, now and at the hour of our death. Amen. Hail Mary, full of grace, the Lord is with thee. Blessed art thou among women, and blessed is the fruit of thy womb, Jesus. Holy Mary, Mother of God, pray for us sinners, now and at the hour of our death. Amen. Hail Mary, full of grace, the Lord is with thee. Blessed art thou among women, and blessed is the fruit of thy womb, Jesus. Holy Mary, Mother of God, pray for us sinners, now and at the hour of our death. Amen. Hail Mary, full of grace, the Lord is with thee. Blessed art thou among women, and blessed is the fruit of thy womb, Jesus. Holy Mary, Mother of God, pray for us sinners, now and at the hour of our death. Amen. Hail Mary, full of grace, the Lord is with thee. Blessed art thou among women, and blessed is the fruit of thy womb, Jesus. Holy Mary, Mother of God, pray for us sinners, now and at the hour of our death. Amen. Hail Mary, full of grace, the Lord is with thee. Blessed art thou among women, and blessed is the fruit of thy womb, Jesus.
Holy Mary, Mother of God, pray for us sinners,

now and at the hour of our death. Amen. Hail Mary, full of grace, the Lord is with thee. Blessed art thou among women, and blessed is the fruit of thy womb, Jesus. Holy Mary, Mother of God, pray for us sinners, now and at the hour of our death. Amen. Hail Mary, full of grace, the Lord is with thee. Blessed art thou among women, and blessed is the fruit of thy womb, Jesus. Holy Mary, Mother of God, pray for us sinners, now and at the hour of our death. Amen. Hail Mary, full of grace, the Lord is with thee. Blessed art thou among women, and blessed is the fruit of thy womb, Jesus. Holy Mary, Mother of God, pray for us sinners, now and at the hour of our death. Amen. Glory be to the Father, and to the Son, and to the Holy Spirit, as it was in the beginning, is now, and ever shall be, world without end. Amen. O my Jesus, forgive us our sins, save us from the fires of hell. Lead all souls into heaven, especially those who are in most need of thy mercy. The fourth glorious mystery, the assumption of the Blessed Virgin Mary, body and soul, into heaven. All I can say is, what a great son, the perfect son. It is the teaching of the Church, and has been since the very earliest days, that at the end of Mary's life, her entire body was taken up along with her soul to the glory of heaven, something only that God could accomplish. But certainly she deserved it. We hope to be equally deserving one day after we have passed through this valley of tears. As we meditate on the mystery of the assumption of the Blessed Virgin Mary, body and soul, into heaven, let's ask for her powerful intercession on our behalf and for our loved ones, that one day we might be reunited after this life in the glory of God's kingdom. Our Father, who art in heaven, hallowed be thy name. Thy kingdom come, thy will be done on earth as it is in heaven. Give us this day our daily bread, and forgive us our trespasses, as we forgive those who trespass against us. And lead us not into temptation, but deliver us from evil. Amen. Hail Mary, full of grace, the Lord is with thee. Blessed art thou among women, and blessed is the fruit of thy womb, Jesus. Holy Mary, Mother of God, pray for us sinners, now and at the hour of our death. Amen. Hail Mary, full of grace, the Lord is with thee. Blessed art thou among women, and blessed is the fruit of thy womb, Jesus. Holy Mary, Mother of God, pray for us sinners, now and at the hour of our death. Amen. Hail Mary, full of grace, the Lord is with thee. Blessed art thou among women, and blessed is the fruit of thy womb, Jesus. Holy Mary, Mother of God, pray for us sinners, now and at the hour of our death. Amen. Hail Mary, full of grace, the Lord is with thee. Blessed art thou among women, and blessed is the fruit of thy womb, Jesus. Holy Mary, Mother of God, pray for us sinners, now and at the hour of our death. Amen. Hail Mary, full of grace, the Lord is with thee. Blessed art thou among women, and blessed is the fruit of thy womb, Jesus. Holy Mary, Mother of God, pray for us sinners, now and at the hour of our death. Amen. Hail Mary, full of grace, the Lord is with thee. Blessed art thou among women, and blessed is the fruit of thy womb, Jesus. Holy Mary, Mother of God, pray for us sinners, now and at the hour of our death. Amen. Hail Mary, full of grace, the Lord is with thee. Blessed art thou among women, and blessed is the fruit of thy womb, Jesus. Holy Mary, Mother of God, pray for us sinners, now and at the hour of our death. Amen. Hail Mary, full of grace, the Lord is with thee. Blessed art thou among women, and blessed is the fruit of thy womb, Jesus. Holy Mary, Mother of God, pray for us sinners, now and at the hour of our death. Amen. Hail Mary, full of grace, the Lord is with thee. Blessed art thou among women, and blessed is the fruit of thy womb, Jesus. Holy Mary, Mother of God, pray for us sinners, now and at the hour of our death. Amen. Hail Mary, full of grace, the Lord is with thee. Blessed art thou among women, and blessed is the fruit of thy womb, Jesus. Holy Mary, Mother of God, pray for us sinners, now and at the hour of our death. Amen.
Glory be to the Father, and to the Son, and to the Holy Spirit, as it was in the beginning, is now, and ever shall be, world without end. Amen. O my Jesus, forgive us our sins. Save us from the fires of hell. Lead all souls into heaven, especially those who are in most need of thy mercy. The fifth and the final glorious mystery, the coronation of the Blessed Virgin Mary as Queen of the universe, of all creation. Someone asked me once if I thought it was a bit presumptuous that the Church teaches that Mary has been crowned Queen of the universe. And my response was, no, because her Son is King of the universe, so why should she not be Queen of all creation? For she did God's will. She said, "Thy will be done," when the angel came to visit her with the great announcement that she was to be the mother of God. And she gave her flesh so that the Word of God could come to be among us. And so, meditating on this mystery of Mary crowned Queen, the crown representing the fullness of eternal life, we pray. Our Father, who art in heaven, hallowed be thy name. Thy kingdom come, thy will be done on earth as it is in heaven. Give us this day our daily bread, and forgive us our trespasses, as we forgive those who trespass against us. And lead us not into temptation, but deliver us from evil. Amen. Hail Mary, full of grace, the Lord is with thee. Blessed art thou among women, and blessed is the fruit of thy womb, Jesus. Holy Mary, Mother of God, pray for us sinners, now and at the hour of our death. Amen. Hail Mary, full of grace, the Lord is with thee. Blessed art thou among women, and blessed is the fruit of thy womb, Jesus. Holy Mary, Mother of God, pray for us sinners, now and at the hour of our death. Amen. Hail Mary, full of grace, the Lord is with thee. Blessed art thou among women, and blessed is the fruit of thy womb, Jesus. Holy Mary, Mother of God, pray for us sinners, now and at the hour of our death. Amen. Hail Mary, full of grace, the Lord is with thee. Blessed art thou among women, and blessed is the fruit of thy womb, Jesus. Holy Mary, Mother of God, pray for us sinners, now and at the hour of our death. Amen. Hail Mary, full of grace, the Lord is with thee. Blessed art thou among women, and blessed is the fruit of thy womb, Jesus. Holy Mary, Mother of God, pray for us sinners, now and at the hour of our death. Amen. Hail Mary, full of grace, the Lord is with thee. Blessed art thou among women, and blessed is the fruit of thy womb, Jesus. Holy Mary, Mother of God, pray for us sinners, now and at the hour of our death. Amen. Hail Mary, full of grace, the Lord is with thee. Blessed art thou among women, and blessed is the fruit of thy womb, Jesus. Holy Mary, Mother of God, pray for us sinners, now and at the hour of our death. Amen. Hail Mary, full of grace, the Lord is with thee. Blessed art thou among women, and blessed is the fruit of thy womb, Jesus. Holy Mary, Mother of God, pray for us sinners, now and at the hour of our death. Amen. Hail Mary, full of grace, the Lord is with thee. Blessed art thou among women, and blessed is the fruit of thy womb, Jesus. Holy Mary, Mother of God, pray for us sinners, now and at the hour of our death. Amen. Hail Mary, full of grace, the Lord is with thee. Blessed art thou among women, and blessed is the fruit of thy womb, Jesus. Holy Mary, Mother of God, pray for us sinners, now and at the hour of our death. Amen. Glory be to the Father, and to the Son, and to the Holy Spirit, as it was in the beginning, is now, and ever shall be, world without end. Amen. O my Jesus, forgive us our sins. Save us from the fires of hell. Lead all souls into heaven, especially those who are in most need of thy mercy.

Let us pray. O God, whose only begotten Son, by whose life, death, and resurrection has purchased for us the rewards of everlasting life, grant, we beseech you, that by meditating on these glorious mysteries of the Most Holy Rosary of the Blessed Virgin Mary, we may both imitate what they contain and obtain what they promise through the same Christ our Lord. Amen. May the souls of the faithful departed, through the mercy of God, rest in peace. Holy Mother, with thy loving child, thy blessing give to us this day. In the name of the Father, and of the Son, and of the Holy Spirit. Amen. Well, thank you for joining me in praying the Rosary and meditating on these glorious mysteries here in this glorious Cathedral of St. Mary of the Immaculate Conception in Peoria, the resting place of the great apostle of the media, the saintly Archbishop Fulton Sheen.

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1: Sapphire, what's wrong?
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2: She's lost her little rock oodle, Fifi.
3: Fifi?
2: Try not to say her name.
0: What name? Fifi?
2: Sapphire's so upset, she'll never be able to perform at the concert tonight.
1: Don't worry, Sapphire.
0: We'll help you find your little rock oodle.
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4: Now tell me, where did you last see Fifi?
6: It all began at the beauty parlor.
2: It all began at the beauty parlor, where we had just finished a buff and polish for tonight's show. 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
1: Off we went down the street and past the meat shop, where Fifi fixed her eye on a juicy steak.
2: Come along, Fifi. And with the tug on her leash, we were off again.
4: Fascinating. Then what happened?
1: Why, we kept walking. Down that noisy old street.
2: Past some darling little shops and houses on our way to Rocky Ridge Park.
1: I remember because Fifi chased a cute little kitty rock while we were there. Kitty Rock?
4: Kitty Rock.

0: Lincoln Park. Yes, continue, madam.
1: After the park, we waited for a city bus. And then hopped on to ride back across town to the concert hall. When we got off the bus, Sapphire looked for Fifi, but she was gone.
2: Fifi! Oh, God, Rox, you've just gotta help us find her!
3: Don't worry, Sapphire. Sherlock Splint and Dr. Carb have never lost a case. And Ruff is an expert tracking rocket.
2: We also need to pray and ask for God's help. The Bible says to ask, and it will be given to you. Seek, and you will find. Knock, and the door will be opened to you.
4: Matthew 7:7, an excellent verse.
0: Right you are, Dr. Carb. May I examine Fifi's leash, Madam Sapphire?
2: It's all I have left of my baby.
0: No obvious signs of foul play. Maybe Ruff can pick up Fifi's scent from the collar.
2: Ruff can do that?
0: Indubitably, madam. That dog's nose is a legend at the yard.
4: Chip's backyard, that is.
2: We'll find Fifi, Sapphire. You girls just keep praying.
3: Here you go, Ruff. Sniff this and follow your nose.
4: Hey, Ruff's got Fifi's scent.
3: Let's go.
2: Bless you, God, Rox. The Soul Stones and Fifi were definitely here.
0: The owner said they left around 10 o'clock this morning.
3: Look, Ruff's still on the trail.
2: Let's go.
3: Ruff sees something in the window.
2: Yeah, like maybe it's lunch.
0: A closer inspection will reveal the distinctive tongue marks of a rockoodle.
3: What do you make of it, Sherlock?
0: Elementary, my friends. Fifi's wet tongue and nose slobbered against the shop window as she dreamed about that luscious T-bone steak.
4: Her paws knocked the dirt and flowers out of this planter.
3: Brilliant, my dear Carbo.
2: Come on, Ruff's on the trail again.
0: Spilled paint. Green in color. Acrylic. What do you make of it, Dr. Cobb?
4: Elementary, Sherlock Splint. Fifi knocked over the paint in this bucket, stepped in this puddle, and continued off in that direction.
0: This can only mean two things. The fast-drying acrylic paint dried on her paws, or Fifi was snatched from the ground at this very spot.
3: The Bible says to knock and the door will be open. Maybe someone at one of these houses saw Fifi. Hello, sir. We were wondering whether you'd seen a Fifi dog. Okay, no Fifi here.
0: Excuse me, large, nasty-looking insect person thing. You haven't seen
4: or eaten
0: a small rockoodle lately, have you? I'll take that as a definite maybe.
5: Why, I'm sure I heard the doorbell. Oh, there you are.
3: A missing rockoodle? Have I seen it?
5: Sorry, Poochie. Can't help you.
2: Hello there, ma'am. I was wondering if you might have seen a rockoodle walk by your house earlier today.
6: As a matter of fact, I did, while I was out for my morning jog. The cute little critter was headed that way.
2: Thanks.
6: No problemo.
2: I just talked to an old fossil who said she saw Fifi heading this way toward the park.
3: Ruff has Fifi's scent again.
4: Come on!
3: Let's roll!
0: Smash it! What do we have here? More paw prints and...
2: Fifi's bow!
0: So it appears. Dr. Cobb, can you confirm this?
4: Definitely a rockoodle residue.
0: Excellent. Fifi was here, all right.
3: Hey, did you hear that?
2: A dog barking!
0: Could it be...
7: The

0: Ruff, it's you.
1: No, Fifi.
0: Falsely.
2: Indubitably.
3: According to Sapphire, the Soulstones boarded a city bus at this very spot.
0: That Fifi sure gets around.
1: Where could that rock oodle be?
3: This bow indicates Fifi was in the park.
2: Maybe that cat ate her.
3: I checked the cat back at the park for pink hairballs, but found nothing. At least, not of that color.
0: We've looked everywhere and still no Fifi. What more?

0: can we do? Here we are, back where we started.
1: It appears even our expert rock hound has lost the scent.
0: That's it, I guess. We've looked, sniffed, knocked, and asked everyone we can think of.
2: There is one more thing we can do. We can pray.
0: Yeah.
2: Lord, please keep her safe and bring Fifi home.
3: Amen.
4: What happened to you, puppy? What happened?
5: Where did you find her?
6: It's elementary, my dear friends. Fifi was with you from the time you left the beauty parlor until you boarded the Red City bus outside the park. Quite exhausted from her cross-town adventure, she fell asleep on the seat beside you. When the bus driver announced your stop, you hurried off the bus, not noticing that Fifi's new leash had loosened and slipped easily off her neck. By the time Fifi awoke, you ladies had exited the vehicle where you suddenly noticed that Fifi was missing.
2: Fifi!
6: That poor little raccoon rode the red bus completely around Rocky Ridge until returning to that very same bus stop hours later, where my colleagues and I were praying for her safe return.
2: It's a miracle!
5: Now our concert can go on as planned!
2: With a new opening number!
0: That's spiking.
2: See you later!
1: At the concert!

0: everybody. Welcome to the Parable Playhouse. We call today's story, Building a Tree Fort. And it's based upon a story that Jesus taught about building a tower in Luke 14, verse 25. Once upon a time, a funny little blue rock boy.
1: Who, me?
0: Decided to build a tree fort in his backyard.
1: Okay, let's see. How to build a tree fort. It says here I'm gonna need wood, nails, a hammer, a tape measure. I wonder what for. Forget it. I don't need these silly directions. Building a tree fort is easy. I'll just grab some of my dad's tools and find some junk around the yard.

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Now let's build a tree fort. Oh, Ruff, get off of me. Silly rock hound. Okay, what do I need first? Yeah. Ah, there. Whoa, huh?

0: It still needs something. Well, what do you think? It's pretty spiking, huh?
1: yeah. What is it?
0: It's a tree fort.
1: Really?
2: It is?
1: You sure it's safe?
0: Sure. See? Whoa.
3: Why do you think Chip's tree fort fell apart?
4: He didn't read the directions.
3: You're right, because Chip didn't follow the directions.
4: Yeah.
3: Did you know that God has given us directions for life?
4: Wow.
3: Well, it's true.
4: Cool.
3: The Bible contains all of the directions we need to live a good life and keep it together, not fall apart when someone or something tries to shake our tree, if you know what I mean. See you next time on Parable Playhouse.

everybody. Welcome to the God Rocks Musical Theater. Today's play is called You Can Always Come Back. It's based upon a story that Jesus told about a father who had two sons. This father loved his sons very much, and he promised them that when they were older, they would both receive a share of his money and everything he owned. The problem was that one of the sons didn't want to wait until he was older. He wanted his father to give him the money right away. Do you want to find out what happened? Okay, then let's

0: the Parable Playhouse. Today, I'm going to tell you a story about a party where many people who were invited didn't come, and where many others who never imagined they could attend such a party had a really spike in time. Our story begins with Chip, Carb, and Splinter getting a special room all ready for a rockin' God is Good party.
1: This God is Good party is a rockin' idea, Chip.
2: It's gonna be spikin'. We've sent invitations to all the most important people in Rocky Ridge. The mayor, Molly the cheerleader queen.
1: Yeah, Jocko the splatball champ, and Bustin' Beaver, the new kid rock star. Invitations are out to the most famous Stones in all of Rocky Ridge.
0: Hey Stones, I'm back, and I've got all the returned invitations.
1: Well, what are you waiting for? Let's see who's coming.
0: Okay, here we go. This one's from Molly the cheerleader queen.
1: Oh, well, what does it say?
0: Okay, she says, sorry, she can't make it because she has to paint her nails?
1: What?
0: I don't believe it.
1: Oh, never mind her. You got lots more. Read another one.
0: Okay, this one's from the mayor.
1: Yeah!
2: Oh, the mayor.
0: Oh, he says he can't come because his favorite TV show is on today.
1: What?
2: The mayor's not coming?
0: Jocko, Org, Cool Dude, they're all not coming.
2: Not one?
0: Oh, wait a minute. This last one's from Bustin' Beaver. Okay. He says he can't make it because he has to get his bangs trimmed. I thought he'd never say never.
3: I hope they trim his bangs lopsided.
0: Not one important guest is coming to our party. I feel so...
1: angry?
0: No.
3: Insulted?
0: Well, no.
3: Deflated?
0: Yeah, deflated. Like a balloon.
1: Yeah, me too.
3: Me three.
4: Me four.
3: That's awkward.
2: No sense looking out the window, Jim. No one's coming to our party.
0: I know. I wasn't looking for those old invited guests. I was looking at a bunch of scruffy, cute rock kids hanging out on the street doing nothing. And I got an idea.
3: Are you thinking what I'm thinking?
0: Yeah.
1: What are they thinking?
2: They're thinking they found the guest for our party.
3: Hey, rock kids. Want to come and join us for a God is Good party celebration?
0: Then come on in. You're all invited.
2: It's really spiking having all these special guests for our party, isn't it?
3: It's perfect. Come on. Let's party hardy. Woo!

Padre Pio was born in Italy in 1887, and from a very young age, he was able to see visions of guardian angels, of Mary, and of Jesus. At the age of 15, he became a Franciscan friar and took the name Brother Pio. One day, while he was hearing confessions, he began to feel pain in his hands, and that's when his stigmata developed. He was known for his charity, piety, and inspirational preaching. In 1947, a young priest visited Padre Pio, and Padre Pio told him that he would rise to the highest post in the church. That young priest later became Pope John Paul II. Padre Pio died on September 23, 1968, and in June of 2002, St. John Paul canonized him as a saint. He's the patron saint of civil defense volunteers and adolescents. Life can get so crazy and busy sometimes, and we can become really anxious and worried about the future. Padre Pio reminds us to pray, hope, and don't worry. Worry is useless, God is merciful, and will hear your prayer.

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1: We're in position.
2: Hot plates, order up.
3: Here they come. Now the head chef said we can't let a single dirty plate go by.
0: The suspect should be here any minute. So whatever you do, don't blow your cover.
1: There she is. I have visual on the suspect.
3: Honey, you missed a spot.
1: She's wearing a green hat. I repeat, the suspect is wearing a green hat. The suspect is looking at the menu.
3: Could use a little help here. Oh no.
1: She looks like she's ordering a salad. Nope, the soup. Wait, back to the salad. I think she's asking him to hold the croutons.
3: Ryan,

0: please.
1: What is this? This is a dirty dish. Dirty dishes are not...

0: Simulation complete. Performance analysis, failure.
1: Really, Pix? We failed the entire mission because of a few dirty dishes?
2: I warned you not to lose your cover.
1: I am a trained agent, not a dishwasher.
2: You were an undercover dishwasher at an invitation-only event, and all you had to do was clean a few plates along the way.
1: I cleaned them.
3: You left blobs of mashed potatoes on nearly every plate.
1: Mom, you're missing the point. We are agents. We should be fighting ninjas or chasing down evil criminals, not washing dishes.
3: What's wrong with washing dishes?
1: It's so boring and dirty.
3: Oh, I see. And you think you should only have to do the fun jobs.
1: Exactly.
3: Look, honey, some jobs are boring, but that doesn't mean they aren't important. Sometimes you've just got to buckle down and work hard.
1: Gross.
3: But you should always try your absolute best, no matter how important you think the job is. Because every task worth doing is worth doing right.
1: Yeah.
4: Hey, Ryan, Deb, I need your help.
1: Finally, a real mission. What is it, boss? Ninjas? An army of robotic sharks? I'm ready.
4: Actually, it's a missing tuba.
1: What?
4: Mr. Wilbur Willoughby contacted us from the Happydale Retirement Home.
1: A retirement home? You mean like a place where a bunch of old people live?
4: They prefer the term seasoned adult residence. But yes, apparently Mr. Willoughby can't find his tuba and believes it was stolen.
1: You want me, your top agent, to investigate an old guy's missing tuba? No way.
4: Look, Ryan, Freedom International is committed to seeking truth and stopping injustice, no matter how big or small the crime. So when someone calls and asks us for help, we answer the call. Do you understand?
1: Yes, sir, but...
4: Will someone please answer that phone? Anyways, Mrs. DeFrades, you better go along to the retirement home, too. I'm going to be honest. I don't really trust Ryan alone in a place with free, unlimited pudding.
3: Yes, sir.
1: Ugh, it's like you can smell the old.
3: Now listen to me, young man. We might be surrounded by seasoned adult residents, but you are going to be respectful and kind and work hard on this mission.
1: Oh, pudding!
3: Ryan!
1: Come on, Mom! This assignment is a joke, a stolen tuba. How do we know it was really stolen in the first place? I mean, this guy, Wilbert Willoughby, he's probably too old to even remember what he had for breakfast.
5: Mr. Willoughby, if I've told you once, I've told you 1,000 times. You have got to stop taking trays from the cafeteria to build your dangerous ramps. And the janitorial staff has asked more than once that you stop popping wheelies and leaving skid marks in the hallways.
6: Huh?
5: I know you can hear me.
3: Excuse me, are you Mr. Willoughby?
7: Who's asking?
3: I'm Deborah DeFrades. I work for Freedom International, an international agency that...
7: Shh, keep your voice down. I know who you are. That's why I called you. Did they tell you about my tuba?
1: Yes. We know all about the tuba. It's a missing instrument, not the end of the world.
7: It's not just missing, it was stolen. And I suspect someone evil has taken it.
3: Can you tell us what happened?
7: Of course I can! You think I'm crazy just because I'm old? Now, what did you ask me?
3: Can you tell us what happened?
7: Oh, yes. Well, I suppose it started with that beautiful lady right over there. Oh, don't look at her! That is Mrs. Nancy Lawson, the prettiest woman I ever laid eyes on. I've been pining for her since first we met, that blessed day in the cafeteria, when she passed me the heart-healthy butter alternative. But it was later that afternoon during music time that I discovered she's not just the prettiest thing on two legs,

0: She's also a talented woman. Well, I knew right off the bat that music was the only way to woo her. So I decided it was time to bring out my old tuba. Now, I was never real great at the tuba. But you see, Nancy's hearing isn't all that great either. It was a match made in heaven. Then, right before I was about to perform, there was a flash of light, a puff of smoke, and the faint smell of wontons. And when the smoke cleared, my tuba was gone. And all that was left was a single pair of chopsticks.
1: That's awful.
0: And oh, what's even worse? Clarence is scheduled to play the clarinet today.
1: Who?
0: Clarence. He's gonna try to woo my woman. I just know it. So I need my tuba.
1: Don't worry, sir. We are going to find it. Right, Ryan? Ryan?
0: It's happening again.
1: I do smell wontons. Ryan? Ryan, where are you?
2: My clarinet!
3: So the thief got away?
1: Yes, sir.
3: And when this all went down, Ryan, you were...
1: in the kitchen, eating pudding.
3: Ryan DeFrades, I told you to take this job seriously.
4: I did.
3: No, you did not. And the proof is in the pudding.
5: Sorry to interrupt, but we've got a problem.
6: This just in. Musical instruments everywhere are disappearing. What started out as a third-grade music arts performance turned into a first-rate disaster at Eastside Elementary today when 14 recorders suddenly disappeared. But that's not all. Reports are coming in from all over town. Missing guitars, violins, and even bagpipes. No one knows who the musical monster might be, but authorities do have one lead. At the scene of every crime, a single pair of chopsticks are left. On those chopsticks, a word, crescendo. But who is this crescendo, and what do they want?
5: Over 400 instruments have already been stolen.
3: And we have the culprit in our grasp. All right, folks, you know what to do. Find crescendo before we're left in a world without music.
7: Thank you, Metro. Put them over there. Just a few more instruments, and my orchestral army shall be complete. Never again will I be forced to listen to imperfect, out-of-tune, out-of-time noise-making munchkins who don't know the difference between a French horn and an oboe. For years, I suffered through whiny, undisciplined children. Week after week, I would pour my heart and my soul into the pursuit of creating beautiful musicians filled with passion and precision. But what did they give me in return? Excuses! I sprained my wrist at soccer practice. My granny was in town. The dog ate my sheet music. All of them were the same. Until one day, I met a student with more raw talent in his little pinky than all of them put together. His name? Ryan DeFrates. He actually practiced, and it showed. Finally, an all-star performer to bring me fame, fortune, and the coveted Piano Teacher of the Year award. I immediately planned a huge recital and advertised young Ryan as the new star performer. And then I gave that boy my very own secret weapon. Ferelisse! The hard version! We worked on it together for months, and then when the day finally came...
4: Ladies and gentlemen, Ryan DeFeitis. Ryan DeFeitis!
7: He didn't even show. You see? You can't trust people, Metro. They simply cannot be relied upon. If you want perfect music, you must remove the imperfect element. Now, with my army of robot musicians, we will destroy all bad music forever! The humans! Get them!
5: All right, folks. I analyzed the chopsticks left by Crescendo, ran the data through the wooden weapons database, cross-referenced that with all the known villains, and came up with... nothing.
8: So we have no idea who this Crescendo is or what they're planning?
5: Exactly. But we do have these.
8: A pair of gloves.
9: Great. Now I can build that snowman without getting cold.
5: Not just any gloves. These will let you play any instrument you touch perfectly. They're embedded with neurological melody memory detecting sensors in the fingertips.
9: Huh?
5: All you have to do is think of a song, and these gloves help you play it.
9: Oh, cool.
5: Now just think of a song. It could be anything. Beethoven's Fifth, Vivaldi's The Four Seasons. Really? The birthday song?
9: I like it. It reminds me of me.
5: Well, how about trying another instrument and a slightly harder song?
9: Fine.

0: It's Miss Ping. Crescendo is Miss Ping.
1: Your old piano teacher?
0: Yes! I knew she was evil. She used to make me practice all the time.
1: That doesn't make her a villain.
0: Yes, but as soon as I started playing, the memories came flooding back to me. She used to wear chopsticks in her hair just like these. And her house always smelled like delicious wontons. I'm telling you, it's Miss Ping.
2: Well, I guess I can search the database for Miss Ping.
1: You know, Ryan was actually an excellent musician back in the day. Miss Ping picked him to be the star performer at one of her biggest recitals. But sadly, he never went on.
2: Let me guess. You didn't practice enough because it was boring?
0: That's not it at all.
2: Wait a minute. I think I've got something. Looks like there's a Miss Ping conducting a concert today at the Grand Opera House.
0: That's her, all right.
2: And it's starting, like, any minute. You guys better get down there and see what's going on.
3: Introducing Miss Amy Ping.
4: Thank you. Many of you have come here today because you enjoy good music. But why good music when you can hear perfect music? Today you will all witness something never heard before. A perfect performance.
0: We're here. Going in.
2: Copy that. Surveillance is up, and it looks like Crescendo is on the stage.
5: Tickets, please.
0: We are secret agents. We don't need tickets.
5: Right. Tickets.
4: And now, I feel quite confident that you will all love my concert and be a very captive audience.
2: Ryan, they're trapped.

0: keys, Crescendo! Or should I say, Miss Ping?
1: What? Ryan DeFreitas? Glad to see my former student is finally showing up for performance. But I'm afraid you are too late. Fetch them, Metro! Dear sweet Ryan, as seemingly talented as you once were, I simply don't need you anymore. I've got them. Metro, kick it!
2: Honey, what's the plan?
3: Try not to die.

0: know you played the drums.
1: Neither did I.
2: It's the gloves.
1: Oh, yeah. Okay, I'll take the violin army. You take the cellos.
0: I think they're double bass.
1: Whatever. The giant wooden thing shooting at us.
0: Got it. Okay, you big bullies. Take this.
1: What was that?
0: My peppermint oil.
1: I feel invigorated.
2: Music. Somehow, the music is controlling everything.
3: Ow, ow, ow.
2: You have to get to Crescendo and make her stop playing.
1: Well, we're a little busy. Out!
2: Oh, and watch out for the giant trombone.
1: What?
4: Perfect. You all sound perfect. I knew I could count on you. Unlike Ryan DeFreitas, who abandoned me in my time of need.
1: I didn't abandon you, and you know it. I knew that song forwards and backwards and couldn't wait to play it. But you expected me to be perfect.
4: Remember, if you can't play perfectly, you don't deserve to play at all.
1: I was afraid of failing.
4: Well, it's not my fault you weren't good enough. But don't worry. I'll see to it that you never play again. Metro, start it off slowly so we can build to a crescendo!
5: We're surrounded.
2: Ryan, do you really know Furley's forwards and backwards?
1: Yeah?
2: Then play it backwards, because maybe they'll start backing up.
5: Good idea!
1: Except for one thing. I don't have a piano!
5: It's Mr. Willoughby!
6: Somebody order a piano?
5: Ryan, play!
1: I can't. The gloves are ripped.
0: You don't need those, honey. You know this song.
4: Yes, but can he play it perfectly? Ladies and gentlemen, I present to you Ryan DeFreitas, the failure.
0: Don't you listen to her, honey. Nobody is perfect. Just try your absolute best.

0: Way to go, honey!
1: It's working!
2: Attaboy, Ryan!
3: No! No! This cannot be! You were supposed to cave

0: What is this? Did you just hit a wrong note?
1: No! No!
0: Aren't your robots programmed to destroy bad music?
1: No! I didn't mean it! No!
2: Well, folks, the audience has been released, and thankfully, no one was hurt. Crescendo is now behind bars, and I don't think she will be enjoying her stay.
3: Oh, my darling, oh, my darling, oh, my darling Clementine.
4: For the last time, please stop singing!
5: I've deprogrammed the robots, and the instruments are all being returned to their rightful owners. Which reminds me, Mr. Willoughby, here is your tuba.
6: Thank heavens!
0: You know, Mr. Willoughby, I totally underestimated you. I thought you were just a crazy old guy. I didn't realize you were a crazy awesome old guy. I mean, seasoned resident.
7: You saved our lives, but how did you know where we were? Or about the piano?
2: Well now, Mr. Willoughby might be retired, but he was Freedom's top agent back in the day.
0: You were a secret agent?
6: One of the first!
2: He put away a lot of bad guys in his time. That's why I trusted him so much when he called.
0: I'm really sorry I didn't take this mission seriously. I should have been willing to work hard and do my best no matter how big or small I thought the job was.
7: You know, sometimes the little jobs end up being more important than we realize. That's why we should try our best no matter what.
5: Try your best. But also remember, nobody is perfect. Not even Crescendo.
6: Well, folks, it's almost music time. And I've got a woman to woo.
0: Oh, mind if I come along? You guys serve the best pudding.
5: Actually, you two have some training to finish. Feel like washing some dishes?
0: Oh, yeah. Well, I'll do my best.
8: Hi, I'm Jeremy, and this is my sister Kendra, and we're the writers of Ryan DeFrady's Secret Agent.
9: In today's episode, Ryan faces an evil musician and learns the importance of diligence.
7: Look, honey, some jobs are boring, but that doesn't mean they aren't important. Sometimes you just gotta buckle down and work hard.
2: Ryan DeFrady's, I told you to take this job seriously.
0: I did.
2: No, you did not, and the proof is in the pudding.
7: But you should always try your absolute best, no matter how important you think the job is. Because every task worth doing is worth doing right.
8: In today's story, Ryan wasn't too excited about washing dishes or looking for a missing tuba. But God wants us to work hard and try our best at everything we do.
9: The Bible says, whatever you do, work at it with all your heart, as working for the Lord. Colossians 3:23.
8: That means God cares about how you do the boring jobs.
9: You mean God cares about the way I clean my room?
8: Yep.
9: And he cares about homework?
8: He sure does. And whether a job is easy or hard, you can honor God by working diligently and giving it your absolute best.
9: That reminds me of a guy in the Bible who had a very hard job. His name was Noah. One day, God told Noah that there was going to be a massive flood over all the earth. The water would cover the tallest mountains and would destroy everything. But God had a plan to save Noah and his family.
8: He told Noah to build a giant boat big enough to save Noah's family and at least two of every animal. This was going to be a very, very, very hard job. But Noah wanted to honor God with all of his heart. So he started building the boat.
9: It was a lot of work. Noah had to do a lot of math to figure out how long to cut the planks and how to make everything just the way God had said.
8: He had to lift the heavy wood and get everything in position. Then he had to cover the entire boat with sticky pitch to help make the boat waterproof. He also had to grow and collect enough food to feed all the animals.
9: He and his family worked hard year after year after year after year. I'm sure the people in town wondered, why in the world were they going to all this trouble to make a giant boat in the middle of nowhere?
8: Some of them probably made fun of Noah and told him he was wasting his time.
9: But Noah wasn't worried about pleasing the people. He was working hard to please God.
8: Finally, after years and years of building, the boat was now ready.
9: Suddenly, animals began coming from all over. Noah brought all of them on board, and because he had worked so hard, every animal had a safe place to stay.
8: Once everyone was inside, God himself shut the giant door to the boat.
9: Almost immediately, the rain started coming. It happened just like God had said. But because of God's mercy and Noah's obedience to God, even when it was hard, Noah and all his family were saved.
8: Wow! I can't believe God used one little family to build such a huge boat.
9: God can accomplish great things through us if we work hard and obey him no matter what.
8: So whatever you do, work at it with all your heart as working for the Lord.
9: Well, that's all we have time for today. Thanks for joining us on Ryan DeFrady's Secret Agent.

Between 1969 and 1972, 12 astronauts successfully landed on the moon. They brought back to Earth samples and data that's helped us understand the universe better. But what did they leave behind there on the moon? In addition to their footprints and some equipment like the lunar rover, some astronauts left a more unique mark on the moon. In 1971, during the Apollo 14 mission, NASA astronaut Alan Shepard brought a golf club, a modified Wilson 6-iron. He hit two golf balls around the surface of the moon, and they're still there today. During the Apollo 16 mission, astronaut Charles Duke brought a photograph of him and his family. The photo is framed and signed by Duke and tucked in a plastic sleeve and left on the surface of the moon. The 2018 movie First Man, based on the authorized autobiography by author James Hansen and starring Ryan Gosling as Neil Armstrong, makes this idea the climactic ending of the film. One of the most dramatic moments of the end of the film shows Neil Armstrong standing on the edge of a crater, holding a bracelet with the name of his daughter, Karen, who died 7 years earlier. Armstrong tosses the bracelet into the depths of a dark crater with tears streaming down his face. It's a touching scene that concludes a long and challenging journey to get to the moon and to deal with his own grief. Throughout the film, Neil is seen as sort of detached and quietly still mourning the loss of his daughter. His two-year-old daughter undergoes lengthy treatment for a brain tumor. After her death, he never speaks to anyone about her again, save one short scene in the movie. He appears throughout the film to be grieving deeply, and the trip to the moon becomes a significant journey to complete this grieving process. There's just one problem. There's no real evidence that this moment of Neil Armstrong leaving a bracelet on the moon ever actually happened. In real life, there is no record of a bracelet in the flight log of cargo carried to the moon with Neil Armstrong and his crew. James Hansen, author of the book First Man, quotes Neil Armstrong in the book as saying, "I didn't bring anything else for myself to the moon." Honoring his daughter's memory on the moon's surface would have been poetic. Hansen wrote, "What could have made the first moon landing more meaningful for all mankind than a father honoring the cherished memory of his beloved little girl? One of her toys, an article of her clothing, a lock of hair. The wish that Armstrong brought some sort of memento with him is what gave screenwriter Josh Singer the idea to write the bracelet scene. If it weren't a hope raised by the historian, I wouldn't have included it," Singer said in an interview.

0: This idea that Neil would have done something private to remember his daughter and bring some closure to the grief he's feeling is powerful. When you think about it, it's just stuff. It's clumps of atoms. Why would an object matter? Every day, we interact with all kinds of objects. However, we do have this curious tendency to imbue objects with significance and meaning. Or often, significant events or people in our lives transform an ordinary object into something more meaningful. Think of your dad's favorite shirt, or your childhood blanket, or your mother's engagement ring. In the movie First Man, Neil's daughter's bracelet becomes a sign of his daughter, but also becomes something of a talisman of why he's going to the moon in the first place. And it gives him strength to keep going and finally complete his grieving process. The bracelet becomes something that gives him motivation and strength. Obviously, the bracelet could never replace his daughter, but it did help him along this dangerous journey, possibly even at times when he was lacking the will to keep going, by reminding him of why he's doing it in the first place. Maybe Neil Armstrong didn't leave his daughter's bracelet on the moon. Maybe he just brought it with him, or maybe he didn't bring the bracelet at all. But the power of these reminders, these special objects, not just objects, but songs, or traditions, words, or actions, it's impossible to negate. Humans are physical beings and spiritual beings. We seem to need physical things, signs, to be imbued with spiritual significance to help us on our journeys. The Catholic Church, in fact, offers many signs that point us towards something deeper, called sacramentals. These objects or actions draw us into greater attention to God at work in the world and in our lives. So what mementos do you have in your life? What mementos do you surround yourself with? And what are they reminding, pushing, and motivating you towards? This is the Catechism of the Catholic Church. It's the official summary written by the Church of everything Catholics believe. But if the contents of this catechism are unlocked, it can change the world. We believe the catechism isn't a dry, dusty textbook. It's a gift. It's the faithful echo of a God who desires to reveal himself to us. We're creating content that's relevant, watchable, the type of content you want to share with your friends. And all of this will be free to the world and translated into multiple languages.
1: Relationships are that way for sure. It's about getting to know someone and then trusting that person.
2: Relaciones son así. Se trata de conocer a alguien y luego confiar en
3: ese. 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
4: Um dia da fé nas pessoas nele. Jesus também foi modelo de fé porque confiou.
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0: Padre Pio was born in Italy in 1887, and from a very young age, he was able to see visions of guardian angels, of Mary, and of Jesus. At the age of 15, he became a Franciscan friar and took the name Brother Pio. One day, while he was hearing confessions, he began to feel pain in his hands, and that's when his stigmata developed. He was known for his charity, piety, and inspirational preaching. In 1947, a young priest visited Padre Pio, and Padre Pio told him that he would rise to the highest post in the church. That young priest later became Pope John Paul II. Padre Pio died on September 23, 1968, and in June of 2002, St. John Paul canonized him as a saint. He's the patron saint of civil defense volunteers and adolescents. Life can get so crazy and busy sometimes, and we can become really anxious and worried about the future. Padre Pio reminds us to pray, hope, and don't worry. Worry is useless, God is merciful, and will hear your prayer.
1: It's so hard to be far away from someone you love. I love my family, and when we're apart, I have this photo of us on vacation together that I like to look at. Sometimes I'll even play music for my sister's favorite band. It reminds me of them and makes me feel like I'm not so far away.
2: Yeah, it's interesting how objects and activities can take on this deeper significance in our lives. Like, think of a special blanket from childhood made by your mother, or your dad's favorite song. These things become more than just a normal object.

0: They become a sign that reminds you of someone or something important.
1: There were even times that Jesus would use physical things in a way that gave them greater significance. Think of the time Jesus spat in the dirt and made mud, wiping it on the blind man's eyes to heal him. Did Jesus need to use mud? No. Jesus could heal people with just a word or a touch. But in this situation, he decided to use mud.
0: Yeah, I can imagine if you're miraculously healed by Jesus wiping his spit mud into your eye, you'd have a very different reaction the next time you see mud.
1: The church, in an even greater way, has instituted certain signs that resemble the sacraments. Remember, Jesus gave the church the sacraments as a way to dispense his divine life to us here on earth. But the church has also instituted something called sacramentals. These sometimes resemble the sacraments, and they're signs that help us to be open to and receive the sacraments.
0: Sacramentals help us to become more open to God's grace in our lives. Think of our example. A photo of your family isn't actually your family, but the photo reminds you of your love for them, and it warms your heart before you're actually able to be united with them again. It's important to remember that sacramentals are not sacraments. Sacraments dispense sacramental grace to us and allow us to share in God's divine life.
1: Having photos of your loved ones around your house reminds you of your love for them and their love for you, and could help you to be more loving in difficult times. Sacramentals draw their power from the passion, death, and resurrection of Jesus, and they aid us in our life as disciples of Jesus. They are guideposts and support us throughout our lives, helping draw us deeper into the sacramental life of the church, and therefore draw us closer to Jesus.
0: Sacramentals are signs instituted by the church through which the church intercedes and prays for us to be open to God's grace.
1: There are three main types of sacramentals: blessings, consecrations and dedications, and exorcisms. Sacramentals always include a prayer and some specific sign, such as laying on of hands or the sign of the cross or sprinkling with holy water.
0: Let's talk about the first type of sacramentals, blessings. In a blessing, the church prays and intercedes for us that we will use God's gifts for his glory and our sanctification. Blessings can be of people, meals, objects, or places. The church imparts blessings by invoking the name of Jesus in prayer, and usually by also making the sign of the cross. This then becomes a way for these objects, moments, or places to remind us of the way the church is calling us to enter more deeply into the sacramental life.
1: Then we have consecrations or dedications. They're very similar to blessings. Certain blessings have lasting importance because they consecrate a person to God or reserve an object or place for liturgical use.
0: Some examples of blessings that we would consider consecrations are blessings of parents, widows, catechists, or even lectors who read the Word of God at Mass. There are also consecrations where the church blesses a church, an altar, holy oils, vessels and vestments, or bells, for example.
1: The third type of sacramental might surprise you. Exorcisms are also sacramentals. An exorcism is when the church asks publicly and authoritatively in the name of Jesus that a person or object be protected against the power of the evil one. Jesus performed exorcisms and has given the church the power to exorcise in his name.
0: A simple exorcism is performed at every baptism. These are called minor exorcisms. So if you've been baptized, you've participated in an exorcism. This shouldn't be scary, and it's very different than what we see in movies.
1: There are also formal exorcisms that can be performed only by a priest and with permission from the bishop. A formal exorcism is directed at the expulsion of demons or to the liberation from demonic possession through the spiritual authority which Jesus entrusted to his church.
0: So the church has established certain sacramentals as signs that prepare us to receive the sacraments. But there are also many practices that have developed over the years that are what we call popular piety. This is because they are rooted in different cultures and traditions.
1: Some examples are relics, sanctuaries, medals, rosaries, the Stations of the Cross, or special processions. These do not replace the liturgy and are not the same as the sacraments. These devotions are intended to help us enter more deeply into the sacraments and increase our desire for communion with Jesus through the sacraments. In a similar way that looking at a photo of your family reminds you of your love for them or makes you long to be with them.
0: These are expressions and outpourings of love and devotion for Jesus that developed

0: over the history of the church. Eventually, the church has recognized these as helpful signs for our life as disciples because they properly prepare us to receive the sacraments.
1: We don't worship created things. We worship the Creator. A blessed medal or statue of Jesus, Mary, or the saints can be an aid in our life as disciples because it reminds us of Jesus and opens our heart to receiving the sacraments.
0: Going to the Stations of the Cross or participating in a blessing or other sacramentals, these are directed toward increasing our desire to receive Jesus in the sacraments. It's also a powerful way we can bring holiness to our surroundings and the moments in our life. Through sacramentals, God showers us with grace and prepares us to receive the sacraments.

0: This is the Catechism of the Catholic Church. It's the official summary written by the Church of everything Catholics believe. But if the contents of this catechism are unlocked, it can change the world. We believe the Catechism isn't a dry, dusty textbook. It's a gift. It's the faithful echo of a God who desires to reveal himself to us. We're creating content that's relevant, watchable, the type of content you want to share with your friends. And all of this will be free to the world and translated into multiple languages.
1: Relationships are that way for sure. It's about getting to know someone and then trusting that person.
2: Relaciones son así. Se trata de conocer a alguien y luego confiar en ese.
3: Dépendez fréquemment de la foi des gens en lui et en son pouvoir.
4: Em dia da fé nas pessoas nele. Jesus também foi modelo de fé porque confiou.
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0: Hi, I'm Father Eric Caden, the Director of the Office of Vocations here in the Archdiocese of Boston. Please join your prayers to mine for an increase in vocations to the diocesan priesthood here in Boston. If you yourself are thinking of this extraordinary vocation, or if you know a man who might be considering it, I invite you, even at this moment, to pray to God that he be given the grace and the strength and the courage to hear and to follow that call to serve our Lord and his people here in the Archdiocese of Boston. For more information, I invite you to visit our website, vocationsboston.org, or to follow us on Facebook or Instagram at Vocations Boston. Thank you.
1: Are Catholics superstitious? When people see things like statues and rosaries and these things over here and this stuff here, some people could be tempted to think that all these things are just superstition. Let's talk about it. You see, superstition really is an unfounded belief in a connection between some action or event and a particular outcome. You know, we think things like walking under a ladder.
2: Oh, wait, no.
1: Or spilling salt. Or stepping on a crack.
3: Daddy, don't step on the crack.
1: Seeing a black cat. This isn't gonna be funny.
4: Do you look like a black cat?
1: Do I look like a black cat?
4: No.
1: These are things that for some reason we have this kind of sense of superstition that is going to create some bad event. And then there are positive superstitions like wearing a certain jersey or not shaving your beard before the end of the season. It's gonna have some type of positive outcome if we do this action. We believe in superstition or are being superstitious when we believe we have some type of control over an outcome by doing certain activities. See, these things like statues and icons, rosaries, these are things that supplement our life as Catholics. And they're called sacramentals, and they're not superstition. So you see, sacramentals are different than superstition, and so is faith. I'm grunting like my dad. Now see, the catechism reminds us.

paragraph 1667. Holy Mother Church has moreover instituted sacramentals. These are sacred signs which bear a resemblance to the sacraments. They signify effects, particularly of a spiritual nature, which are obtained through the intercession of the Church. By them, men are disposed to receive the chief effect of the sacraments, and various occasions in life are rendered holy. See, sacramentals are different than superstition. We don't have these things around us because we feel like they'll make us lucky or that they affect some outcome. And also importantly, we don't have sacramentals in our life because we're trying to control things. Sacramentals ultimately bring us closer to Jesus. And this is because they dispose us, they open us up to receiving sacramental grace through the sacraments. You see, filling our lives and our homes with sacramentals remind us of Jesus, remind us of the grace of the sacraments, and they draw us closer to that life in Christ. Sacramentals open us up to receiving grace from Jesus through the sacraments, and they help us orient our lives towards Christ. So think of sacramentals as these guideposts that point us back to Jesus and the church and the sacraments. They aid us on our journey in this life of Christ. And that's why we can embrace sacramentals, because God showers us with grace and prepares us to receive the sacraments through sacramentals.

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3: 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Join me each day in praying the rosary from beautiful places like Mission San Diego and other shrines and cathedrals and basilicas around the United States of America, right here on Catholic TV, America's Catholic Television Network.

If you've ever been inside of a Catholic church, you've probably noticed the water. It's usually in a big basin called a baptismal font towards the front of the church. It's in what's called holy water fonts. You can dip your hand in and make the sign of the cross. It's used at baptism. It's used at particular masses. Sometimes a priest will take it and sprinkle it over everybody. You can use this in the church, but did you know you can also take holy water home with you to supplement your own spiritual life and make it a part of your daily spiritual life? Let's talk about that today. So in fact, most churches actually have a place where you can take these little holy water containers and fill them up with holy water yourself. So what is holy water? So holy water is what's called a sacramental in the church, but it's also used during the sacrament of baptism. It's water that's been blessed by the priest. And we can use this in our own lives, and the church calls this a sacramental. So the catechism reminds us in paragraph 1667 that sacramentals are sacred signs which bear a resemblance to the sacraments. So holy water reminds us of the sacrament of baptism. Later, the catechism reminds us in paragraph 1677, sacramentals are sacred signs instituted by the church. They prepare men to receive the fruit of the sacraments and sanctify different circumstances of life. But if you're following along closely, you might ask, well, sacramentals help us be prepared to receive the sacraments. What about holy water? How does it prepare us to receive the sacraments if we can only receive baptism once? Well, we can find the answer in the specific prayer that the church recommends a priest use when blessing water. In this part of the blessing, the priest prays, "Grant that when we are sprinkled with this water or make use of it, we will be refreshed inwardly by the power of the Holy Spirit and continue to walk in the new life we received at baptism." So we can bless ourselves with holy water and remind ourselves of the sacramental grace that we received from our baptism. And because through baptism we've been born into Christ and this new life, this sacramental also opens us up and helps us to receive the other sacraments like reconciliation and the Eucharist. And this is what's really cool about walking into a church and seeing those holy water fonts. It's reminding us that we're able to come here and worship and participate in the Eucharist and the body of Christ because of the sacrament of baptism that allowed us to be born into this new life in Christ. St. Teresa of Avila said this about the power of this.

sacramental of holy water. She said, "From long experience, I have learned that there is nothing like holy water to put devils to flight and prevent them from coming back again. They also flee from the cross, but return. So holy water must have a great virtue. For my own part, whenever I take it, my soul feels a particular and most notable consolation." You can use holy water as much as you want. You can use it to bless yourself throughout the day. And when we use it, we often will make the sign of the cross to remind us of Jesus's passion, death, and resurrection that won us this new life in him. Sometimes people will put these little holy water fonts towards the front of their home for when they enter or leave their house. Sometimes I keep one of these little holy water containers near my computer when I'm working. And every now and then I just try to take a break and bless myself with holy water. You can even use this holy water to bless things in your life, like your car or the place where you work. In this way, holy water can be a powerful support to our life in Christ, because God showers us with grace and prepares us to receive the sacraments through sacramentals.

Lord of life, you have given us the gift of water, source of fruitfulness, freshness, and hope. It quenches thirst, nourishes the earth, and heals wounds.

We thank you because it is also a symbol of your grace and love that renews us through baptism. Today we ask you to teach us to safeguard it with gratitude, justice, and responsibility.

forgive us for turning it into a commodity, forgetting that it is a universal gift, a right without borders, meant for all your children. We see with pain so many brothers and sisters who lack clean water, who walk for miles to find it, who become ill due to its scarcity.

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0: Jesus, grant that I and my spouse may have a true and understanding love for each other.
1: Grant that we may both be filled with faith and trust. Give us the grace to live with each other in peace and harmony.
0: May we always bear with one another's weaknesses and grow from each other's strengths.
1: Help us to forgive one another's failings.
0: And grant us patience,
1: kindness,
0: cheerfulness,
1: and the spirit of placing the well-being of one another ahead of self.
0: May the love that brought us together grow and mature with each passing year.
1: Bring us both ever closer to you through our love for each other.
0: Let our love grow to perfection.

0: the people that are listening aren't going to benefit from seeing what you're wearing, Jennifer. You have this amazing contraption wrapped around your neck. I say your bodice. I'm not sure. What part is the bodice?
1: No, say neck. Let's not go there.
0: I've been writing a lot lately, so I'm trying to expand my vocabulary.
1: Yeah, no, that's good. That's wonderful. Yeah. We'll talk about that hopefully later on. But I am finally wearing the scarf that has been my first ever knitting project.
0: Yeah.
1: So if you are watching this, you are actually going to see the fruit of my labor.
0: Yeah.
1: This is a process that I started in January because Catherine had this great idea. My good friend Catherine said, you know what? We need to learn how to knit. And so we need to figure out who can show us. And then so we thought, well, let's get our good friend Sarah, because she's like the expert in things knitting and she's somewhat close to us. And so she came up to Catherine's house early January. And
0: I feel like we talked about this before, or maybe it's just the Barons talked about it on their show.
1: Possibly, but yeah. She taught us newbies how to knit. And so that was the beginning. And I didn't know how long this scarf was going to take me, but it was a fantastic beginner project because it challenged me with all these different knitting patterns, which got me very comfortable with the process. And I would take this to school all the time, and all the students would regularly see me knitting, and it would attract students up to me, which is kind of funny. They're like, I haven't knitted in so long. And it kind of re-inspires them to want to take it up again and see if they can knit something. So it was quietly like modeling something to the girls, but also invoking curiosity. They'd want to come check my progress out. And I didn't know how long it was going to take me, but I finished it just a few days ago.
0: It's about 3 months.
1: It was about a 3 month project, and it's about 6 feet, 10 inches long. Super, super long scarf.
0: We've heard from some of our longtime listeners and supporters, Lisa out in Colorado, she especially got excited. I mean, her email address is like KnitFit or something like that.
1: I know. And see, now I recognize those email addresses.
0: Name endorphins for you, Lisa.
1: Yeah. And there are others. It's like Knit to Pearl is another email address. I'm like, oh, that's deep knitting knowledge, you know.
0: I'm glad you've had something to do.
1: And it has been wonderful and I love it. And so now I finished all my finishing off techniques. And thank you to Aaron, who guided me in the process of completion of the project. And she described it beautifully in her words. I still need to look up a video because I need to see, in addition to reading, to get all my understanding sort of locked in. And but I love it. I love the scarf.
0: It's beautiful.
1: I'm going to wear it until it's like 80 degrees outside. I can't wear it anymore.
0: What are you going to make next?
1: I don't really know yet. I want to be careful with this next

0: plus years that we are now officially going to have our first grandchild. We're very excited for that. Are you going to make something for our
1: I hope so.
0: Our pending granddaughter?
1: Yes, we're I'm hoping maybe like a soft plushie toy. That's kind of a cool thing that a lot of knitting people
0: tackle. You're not going to go for like make the full outfit that she can wear for like a
1: day?
0: Month?
1: Yeah. I don't know. I mean, I think once I get my skills down, that's like there's cute hats and scarves that I would love to be able to make for like all of our grandchildren. But I want to hone these skills. She'll be the guinea pig grandchild recipient of these things. And hopefully it'll be worthy, you know, looking good and not like this misshapen.
0: She's just going to gnaw on it anyway. It's not going to, you know.
1: But we're very excited for this new chapter in our life.
0: And you know, we ask you all the time, our audience means a lot to us, and it's a weird relationship that we have because we sit down and we talk and we put it out into the ether and we don't really know who is being impacted. If you'd like to reach out to us, of course, you can always send us email at feedback@rosaryarmy.com. And some people will even record their voicemails or videos and send it to us, and we share those from time to time on the show as well. But it means a lot to us knowing that you're praying for us. As an apostolate, as this ministry, Rosary Army impacts people, especially also for our marriage, because the devil doesn't like witnessing or people having holy marriages. And so we try to do that. And it's not always easy. And the, you know, trying to work together. Just recently, I did an interview on Catholic TV and Jay, who's the president of and co-host with Bishop Reed on This Is the Day, he was asking, isn't it kind of weird working with your wife all the time? I said, well, we've been doing it for so long. But yeah, I mean, sometimes it's a struggle. We spend so much time together, not just as a married couple, but working and trying to do ministry and trying to help people grow in their faith lives, that it can be a struggle. So if you'd pray for us as a married couple and pray for our children as well, because if the devil can't get at the apostolate and he can't get at our marriage, he's going to go for our kids. And we have some special intentions right now. We just ask you to be praying, if you would, for our children and for their families and just overall that blanket of protection. That's one of the things that we kind of want to talk about in this episode was the crosses that we have to carry in life. And the difficulties of that, and then what are some ways that you can counteract it? And we don't always do the best job on the spot of, like, in the moment when everything is kind of hitting the fan, and you know what hits the fan, mm-hmm. and trying to figure out, okay, what is the holy way of reacting right now, right? Because a lot of times when you get bad news, you might want to respond with anger. You might want to respond with a little bit of despair, sadness, or a combination of all these things, right? Mm-hmm. Very rarely does a difficulty, a new cross come on you, and then you just instantly go, oh, praise God for this, right?
1: We want to get to that, but sometimes we need to journey through all of our imperfect emotional responses first before we can settle in and acclimate and go like, okay. God is here with me and I'm not alone, you know, and I have access to his power, because if I think I can rely on my own power, I will fail. I'm not that. This is above my pay grade. This is supernatural level power that we need to get through some of these crosses. And so we have to remember who can help us. And that is our Lord and Savior. Jesus Christ.
0: A couple of years ago, during Lent, had a conversation online with some of our audience members, and I don't remember exactly who it was. I feel like Deacon Phil was one of them, but a few other people had recommended. We were all kind of like looking for something to read during Lent, and someone had recommended a book by Fulton Sheen, Archbishop Fulton Sheen, that was about the seven last words. And so I went looking for it and tried to find it. What I found instead, it was The Seven Last Words, which he wrote in 1933. So it's almost 100-year-old work now, which is kind of, I don't think of Archbishop Fulton Sheen, because he died in 79. I don't consider him like an old-timey saint, right? When I think about 100 years ago, I'm like, that seems like a really long time ago. And, you know, we even have like a picture of Sheen on our wall there. I consider him a modern day saint, but he died when we were nine, right? Mm-hmm. So, but that book came out in 1933, and I went to find it, and what I've discovered was, and this

0: is from Sophia Institute Press. They actually have an anthology of different talks that Sheen had given, and he wrote them out, different presentations on the seven last words, but from different thematic viewpoints. And then they compiled it into an anthology. Al Smith, who we've had on the program in the past, put together The Cries of Jesus from the Cross. And this is all of his books that deal with the seven last words of Christ from the cross, but it is a compilation of seven different books. So if you read this whole thing, you will have read seven different Archbishop Sheen books. And so it comprised of the seven last words, the cross and the Beatitudes, the rainbow of sorrow, victory over vice. And so he hits on all of the seven deadly sins with that one. And then the seven virtues, he hits on all the virtues, the seven words to the cross, which talks about the different types of people in the world today. And even though he wrote that one in 1944, those people still exist in the world, in our 21st century world. And then seven words of Jesus and Mary. And I've gone back to this book a few times, but I've been working specifically lately on, I'm reading one chapter a day. My goal is to actually read all seven of these books that are in this anthology. And it has been, I can't recommend this enough to you. If you are carrying crosses in your life, if you are struggling with any vices, if you're trying to grow in a particular virtue, we just did a two-part series on the Beatitudes. One of his books is taking the Beatitudes and mapping it to the seven last, or the seven cries from the cross of Jesus. It's a phenomenal book. Phenomenal books, right? In an anthology. And every time I read something from Archbishop Fulton Sheen, I love the man more and more. It's just an amazing thing. And so you and I have had a lot of conversations, and it's really hard, for as much as I've underlined in this book, to say, here's what I want to talk about from this book. But I know you keep asking questions because you're not reading this yet.
1: No, I'm not. But it has been a springboard of amazing conversation that we'll have, because what you're doing as the reader and consuming this knowledge, this truth that is hitting home to you, is you immediately want to share it, which is what we do. This is what Christians do. When we hear good news, we like, I gotta tell you what I just read. I gotta explain. This is amazing. Let me tell you about it.
0: It's not so much, okay, so I just want to correct that a little bit. Not correct. I want to add some nuance to that.
1: Okay.
0: I'm not as compelled to share it right out of the gate. I tend to mull on it, mm-hmm. and I'll write it and I'll put things down. What I'm sharing, I know you like to hear these things. Mm-hmm. And so sometimes I have to go, I need to share this with Jennifer, because I know that you appreciate when I do. Mm-hmm. And so that's kind of going back to what I was saying at the beginning about marriage, right? Mm-hmm. That's a marriage thing between you and me.
1: But you've observed that about me, right?
0: I know that's a way that I can
1: love me.
0: Love you, actually. show you that I see you and hear you when you say that you enjoy when I share these things with you. And so there are many times where I'm like, you know, but the way I read, you know, if our arm suffers an injury, our whole body feels the pain. Huh. Okay. And then that's, it stays here, right?
1: Yeah. Well, okay. I mean you understand
0: that's
1: that.
0: That's my tendency. Yeah. And then I have to go, so rather than going, I have to go, oh, wait a minute. Do I need that?
1: Primarily, it's for you.
0: I know, but now I'm asking, do I need to share this with Jennifer? I probably should. And then I'll stop and then we have a conversation about these things. But so I feel like it's been a blessing to us the last few weeks as I've been working through this. Because the other interesting thing that happens, and you've probably experienced this in your own life, every time, I should say many times, when we try to go deeper in our faith, there's going to be a reaction from the evil one. He doesn't want us to grow closer to the cross. He doesn't want us to learn how to embrace our crosses and our difficulties, because the cross is what defeats him. The cross is what ensures that he will not succeed in the world. And so he's going to try to throw a distraction. He's going to try to dissuade us. He's going to give us a different pain. He's going to go after

0: loved ones. He'll try to hit you from the side to knock you off of course. And so, like, I've been working on a project lately. I've been trying to work on different things for Rogier Army as well. A lot of things are in the hopper, right? And they're all things that are taking longer than I would like. But I'm trying to stay focused. And what I have found is when I start having some success in these areas that could positively impact people, then the devil will ramp things up and come after either, you know, my mental faculties or my emotions, or, you know, come at us in different directions. And so here's you and I have been having a lot of efficacious conversations about the crosses in our lives and how do we carry them and embracing the cross. We just recently saw an amazing presentation about the original Divine Mercy image. And that's something that we could dedicate an entire episode to talking about that. But you and I are tethering closer together as a married couple and in our faith. And so when these difficulties and additional crosses are popping up, I shouldn't be surprised. I'm not surprised that they are. And I actually feel like we're recovering from them quicker. They still hurt. Mm-hmm. They're still knocking my feet out from underneath me for a couple of days. But I feel like we're recovering quicker, which then that makes me worry. Is the devil going to ramp up his attack? And sometimes I think he will. And sometimes I think, or, because we read this in scripture as well, the devil will retreat because he doesn't like the pain that's coming his way because of the cross. And so embracing the cross, and Sheen talks about hugging it, like, just, you know, if you think about that scene in Passion of the Cross, and Jim Caviezel is Jesus, he's like, he's not just carrying that cross, he's grabbing it, he's almost embracing it, he's almost kissing it. And you think about, what do we do on Good Friday? You know, there's a veneration of the cross.
1: Yeah, that's,
0: and we go up,
1: a good point.
0: And we're kissing the cross, but we're kissing Jesus. What are we doing? What we should be doing is going up and kissing that cross, which is all of our crosses, and saying, I take it. I fully embrace it, because what happens when we embrace our crosses, we're embracing Jesus upon the cross. So we've been having a lot of those kind of conversations.
1: And I have also felt a lot of peace lately. It's like and maybe it's because the retreating of the enemy allows you to see God again, rather than the threatening dark waves. You know, if you think about, like, Peter, who's trying to walk on water to Jesus, and Jesus is like, just look at me, don't take your eyes off me, you'll be all right, just come on. And he's like, okay, I'm on it. I see you, I'm walking toward you. And then you just, for one second, look at the threatening, horrible waves, and you go under the water. No, you know, like, that's us. And
0: was that the sound effect for Peter? Was he like, oh, I'm coming, Jesus?
1: But what I think about, like the pain of the reality of the cross, the despair that we sometimes are tempted to give into, versus the peace that comes from staring at Jesus and saying, I'm going to be locked into you, Lord. You are my peace. I will get through the storm if I just stay focused on you. Because we're human and we're imperfect and we're so weak, it's like we're doing it, and then we wane, we fall, and then we realize, uh-oh, I have fallen, I got to get back up again, and then you go back to Christ, and then you hold on, and then you fall. And it's like these wave patterns that we replicate, and we do this, you know, with grace and with sin, and we just got to keep coming back. It's about these perpetual returns is what we have to do with God. And we do this even in our prayer life when we're praying a rosary. Like, you're praying it, you're trying to meditate on the mystery, and then you realize you're meditating on your grocery list. And, like, what you need to get at the store, as soon as this rosary is over, that's where you're going. You're like, oh, no, I'm sorry. I went to Kroger instead of going to Gethsemane. You're like, so I gotta, like, go back. You
0: it's know? Like the third sorrowful mystery. I don't know what dinner is on Friday.
1: But that's, like, what we do. And as soon as you realize it, you autocorrect and you get right back. And ideally, you'll start correcting faster and faster, and then it happens less and less, and then you're, like, more connected. But that's the process of being, like, human. And, like, I love that he is so patient with us. He's patiently enduring

0: us. And that's how we need to be when we're holding our cross, patiently enduring a cross.
1: And in that patience, right, what that's tapping on to some of the virtues. It's tapping into, you know, we talked about with the Beatitudes, blessed are the meek. One of the things that Sheen wrote about in his Beatitudes in the Cross, that part of this anthology, the difficulties which we could consider our enemies in life, right? When someone does something that hurts us, says something injurious, when we get an email that makes us second guess the work that we're doing, when we get angry at each other in our marriage, or one of our children does something that feels disrespectful or injurious, and we have to have an uncomfortable conversation, or with our friends, or whoever it might be. So, Sheen writes, our enemy is often our savior. And here he's not talking about the devil. He's not talking about Satan as our enemy, right? Just listen.
0: He said savior.
1: Our enemy. When he says enemy, he's not talking about Satan in this case.
0: Okay.
1: Our enemy is often our savior. Our persecutor is often our redeemer. Our executioners are often our allies. Our crucifiers are often our benefactors. For they reveal what is selfish, base, conceited, and ignoble in us. But we must not hate them for that. To hate them for hating us is weakness. But what he's saying is, here's something we can be grateful for when we get those emails, or when someone offends us, or when a child says something, or when we get in an argument with our spouse. To call all those things enemies feels strong, but they are in that moment adversarial. But those things are actually the things that will help save us, because those are the things that give us opportunities to go to the cross that Christ has given us, where we find our Savior who died on the cross for our sins. And it gives us each of these difficulties, each of these enemies, quote unquote, reveals to us an area of selfishness in us, an area of what's base within us, an area of conceitedness or pridefulness or...
0: Yeah.
1: A lack of meekness, right? And so when we get these crosses and we're like, oh, I don't want this cross, when we embrace it and we bring it up super close and we see the grooves in the wood and everything else, suddenly we can say, oh, I see what is painful about this is not the cross itself, but the sin that I'm putting on the cross is what's causing me the pain.
0: Yes. No, that's so true. And if you go back to the Beatitudes and remember what are the blessed responses? Blessed are the meek. Blessed are the ones who are in mourning, you know. And what Jesus doesn't say is also very telling. He doesn't say, blessed are those who seek revenge, for they will be comforted. I mean, like, that's not there. Blessed are the ones who want to punch the other one in the face, for they will be rewarded, you know. Blessed are the ones who, you know, like, you think of all the ways that we react, or who have wrath, you know. Because we mistake righteous anger for pride all the time. What we think is righteous anger, like, well, Jesus had whips and he was flipping tables, you know, like, yeah, but you know what? He was perfect and he had perfect anger. When we have anger, it's imperfect.
1: Well,
0: and we bring our disorders into our anger responses.
1: I would clarify, say, when we have anger, it can be imperfect.
0: Yeah.
1: But Archbishop Sheen just happened to write a chapter about anger.
0: Oh, goody.
1: And this was in particular when he associated the vice of anger with the word of the cross, Father, forgive them, for they know not what they do.
0: Okay.
1: And that was a huge thing of, if like anytime someone hurts you, anytime if there's someone who's in your head, taking up residency in your head, and you keep having imaginary conversations with them, and we know that we're supposed to pray for our enemies. And again, I say, quote, around enemies, yeah, because sometimes our enemies are really not our enemies.
0: Satan is the enemy.
1: Well,
0: behind
1: Satan
0: the enemy.
1: Is the enemy, but right. An enemy can be someone who is challenging to us in some capacity. Right.
0: That's good to clarify.
1: And so what the best way that we could pray for them? Sometimes we're like, well, I don't know how to pray for them. They're blatantly doing something wrong. I don't want to pray for success in their wrongdoing, right? I don't want to pray for that person to have the strength to keep doing something that is injurious to me or others. I don't want to pray for that person to keep sinning. So the best prayer for your enemies, Sheen says, is simply, Father, please forgive them, for they know not what they do. That is praying for your enemies. Father, forgive them, for they know not what they do. When I sin, Father, forgive me, for I know not what I do, right?
0: But he does. I think I know what I'm doing, but apparently I don't.
1: But he does, going back to anger, Sheen says, not all anger is sinful, for there is such a thing as just anger. Mm-hmm. And he said, the most perfect expression of just anger is when we find our blessed Lord's cleansing of the temple, right? Just as you mm-hmm. said. But what he says is that if the cause of anger be just, for example, in defense of God's honor, anger's okay.
0: Yes,
1: if it is no greater than the cause demands, that is, if it's kept under control, anger is okay. If it is quickly subdued, right, let not the sun go down upon your anger, mm-hmm. then anger is okay. He says we don't want to be concerned with just anger, but just with unjust anger, namely anger that has no rightful cause, anger that's excessive, right? Anger that's revengeful or enduring. So in that case, anger is actually something, anger and reason are capable of a great compatibility, he says. You can if you have reason and anger is, because anger, he says, is based upon reason, which I thought was, that was kind of mind-blowing, which weighs the injury done and the satisfaction to be demanded. So there is a balance. Anger is actually not right out of the gate a bad thing. It's based upon reason. If we see someone going in and blaspheming our Lord in a church, well, then we have a reason to be angry. Mm-hmm. And anger is actually a good in that case. So just a fantastic meditation is taking time, whether you're in Lent or outside of Lent, what are the lessons to be learned from the cross, right? We're going to the cross, and the cross is where our sins are forgiven. The cross is where we learn the virtues. The cross is where we defeat the vices that we can't get rid of in our lives. And so often, I think about our Protestant brothers and sisters who just resist the crucifix and the idea of Jesus on that cross. And to me, what a glorious image it is. That's where our King defeated the enemy once and for all. That corpus on that crucifix is the sign of our salvation. When you say, well, Jesus came off the cross, he certainly did. But it was on the cross that he had the victory. And so therefore, when we look at a crucifix, we're not looking at re-crucifying Jesus Christ. We're looking at the glorious King who has saved the universe. And that's what we should be focusing on. So it's kind of changed the way I'm praying my rosary a little bit. John Paul II in his document Rosarium Virginis Mariae says, the rosary begins and ends with the crucifix. And so sometimes people say, well, do you do the knotted crosses on the rosaries you give away? And we never have because of that admonition. And so we've always felt very strongly about having a crucifix on the rosaries that we give away at rosaryarmy.com. And reading this book has made me, it's almost like I feel like it was providential that we made that decision 20 plus years ago, because it's even more important for us to be focusing on that crucifix, on Jesus on the cross. And because he's showing us, he's giving us an example that we can look at and see, this is what we're supposed to be doing, and this is where the victory in our lives is going to come from. So a great recommendation if you want to read these, any one of the Fulton Sheen books of talking about Jesus' last words, but The Cries of Jesus from the Cross, Sophia Institute Press did that. So good conversation.
0: Yeah, I know. It's like we can keep talking about suffering all day.
1: Don't you want to talk about,
0: it's so relatable.
1: I'm suffering because my coffee got cold during this conversation.
0: Yes.
1: 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Thanks so much for hanging out with us. It's always a pleasure to spend time with you. 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If you're watching this on YouTube, leave a comment down below. Let us know what you thought. We'll talk to you again soon. Until next time, make them.
0: Pray them.
1: And give them away. God bless, folks.
2: Hi, Padre Pio was born in Italy in 1887, and from a very young age, he was able to see visions of guardian angels, of Mary, and of Jesus. At the age of 15, he became a Franciscan friar and took the name Brother Pio. One day, while he was hearing confessions, he began to feel pain in his hands, and that's when his stigmata developed. He was known for his charity, piety, and inspirational preaching. In 1947, a young priest visited Padre Pio, and Padre Pio told him that he would rise to the highest post in the church. That young priest later became Pope John Paul II. Padre Pio died on September 23, 1968, and in June of 2002, St. John Paul canonized him as a saint. He's the patron saint of civil defense volunteers and adolescents. Life can get so crazy and busy sometimes, and we can become really anxious and worried about the future. Padre Pio reminds us to pray, hope, and don't worry. Worry is useless, God is merciful, and will hear your prayer.
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If you're like me, someone who loves the TV series The Chosen, you'll know it's the story of Jesus, his apostles, his disciples. There are characters in there, though, who are clearly a danger to Jesus, one of whom is Atticus. Atticus is a Roman official out to get Jesus. I mention that because the actor who fearsomely plays him is with us today on Personally Speaking. His name is Elijah Alexander, and I'm delighted that he's our guest on Personally Speaking. Please stay with us.

0: Hello and welcome to Personally Speaking. I'm your host, Monsignor Jim Lasanti, and actor Elijah Alexander joins me now. Elijah stars in the critically acclaimed series The Chosen, portraying the calculating Roman magistrate Atticus. He's a graduate of the Yale School of Drama and has decades of experience in film, television, and stage. In addition to The Chosen, Elijah's film and television credits include Mr. and Mrs. Smith, JAG, and Awake. He has also recently joined the cast of an upcoming biblical film called Daniel, the Fiery Furnace, which will release in U.S. theaters nationwide in September. Elijah was born to an Egyptian-Israeli Jewish father and an Irish-Welsh Lutheran mother. His journey of faith unfolded while filming The Chosen last year. During the process of filming The Chosen, he came to understand Jesus more and was baptized on the set. Since this experience, most of Elijah's posts on social media point people to God and to faith. Elijah Alexander is here with us today to talk about his life, his career, his family, and his transformation to embrace Jesus Christ while filming The Chosen, which led to his personal relationship with Jesus more deeply. Joining me now, I'm so pleased to welcome to Personally Speaking the wonderful, the powerful actor, Elijah Alexander. In beginning this interview, let's talk about, because it's a rare name in my circles and stuff. How did you get the name Elijah?
1: Ah, okay. So I was born in Detroit, Michigan.
0: Okay.
1: Stephen Elliott Memron, and Memron is a French-Egyptian last name, Memron. As I said, my father was born in Cairo and raised in Israel, so we're Sephardic Jews, and I was raised traditionally and culturally as a Jew. My mother was Lutheran, Welsh-Irish Lutheran, and she converted to Judaism when she married my father.
0: Okay.
1: But back to the name, so I'm a great sort of proponent of choosing one's name, or if it's chosen for you because of a particular energy that that resonates. I don't have kids, but I always thought that if I did have children, I would wait until the name was revealed. From God and from the soul coming into the world, you know?
0: Yes.
1: And so, long story short, Stephen, my legal name was Stephen, my first name, my middle name, Elliot, but my Hebrew name is Eliyahu.
0: Okay.
1: And Eliyahu, as you know, Yahweh is my God, is Elijah's name. So in 2000, in the year 2000, after my first life crisis, or during it, my Saturn period, Saturn return. I don't know if you have heard that term before. It's a period of crisis, you know, that usually people go through between 28 and 32. Forgive me if I'm telling you things you already know, but you know, I was as a young man, I was going through my first life crisis, and I wanted to become closer to both sides of my family. And I thought taking on a spiritual name would help symbolize that. So I took on Elijah, Eliyahu, as my first name, which is, as I said, my Hebrew name, my given Hebrew name, but also my paternal grandfather's first name.
0: Okay.
1: So I took that name, and then I took Alexander from my mother's father's first name.
0: Right.
1: He was Alexander Hughes. And I combined them and took on the names of my grandfathers.
0: Right.
1: And, you know, sort of it represented a shift, a symbolic transformation.
0: You know, what's great about you, Elijah, is that you can explain all this. Every weekend when I baptize babies, I'll say to the parents, how did you pick that name? And they'll look at me dumbstruck like, we just liked it, you know? And I'll say, does it have any meaning? And you have a great way of explaining the meaning. I even said to one of my nephews recently, who named his son Roman, I said, how did you pick the name? And he said, I think we just liked the name. And then I turned to his wife and she said, no, we picked it because we love the writings of St. Paul to the church in Rome. I was like, you should know that when you guys are picking a name. I love that you can explain in great nuanced detail. And but there's something else. For those who don't know, Elijah Alexander being a great actor and stuff, but he's also been throughout his whole life on a wonderful spiritual journey. And I love this, you talking about your journey, saying studied Kabbalah, studied Buddhism, studied Hinduism, and now embracing the way of Jesus Christ. But I got to ask you, because you've been in those various states of exploring spiritual life, what do we have in common, all these various ways to God? What have you learned is the commonality of our search?
1: That's a beautiful question. Thank you. Very thoughtful. It has been one of the questions that has driven and compelled me forward into searching to find those commonalities. And, you know, this particular personal spiritual journey of mine started because I was told by various factions, sects within the Jewish religion, mm-hmm. that I was not Jewish enough. I wasn't Jewish for these reasons. And I didn't like being told what I was and wasn't when I didn't fully know that myself.
0: Right.
1: So I felt like I was under the strain of a very limiting, restricting authority. Mm-hmm. And, you know, my heart was yearning to breathe free and to seek out familiarity and that commonality you spoke of. And, you know, when it all comes down to it, at the source of it all is love.
0: Yeah.
1: And we're guided by our hearts. I mean, there's no wonder Jesus came for our hearts. You know, he came and he spoke in stories and parables, and he wanted us to invest our hearts in our own stories so that we could, you know, build masterpieces of our lives, you know? So I started in a very traditional Jewish upbringing. I was bar mitzvahed.
0: Right.
1: And I had to, at the age of 13, I had to do a mikvah, which is a Jewish baptism.
0: Right.
1: So conversion and transformation has been a part of my spiritual journey several times throughout. Yeah. And what's amazing about that is, and it wasn't an

0: until I took a deep dive into Kabbalah, Jewish mysticism, and I studied for 5 years in LA in a very inclusive, very comprehensive way. It taught me to look beyond and beneath the literal, to get to find the spirit of the laws and rules and regulations, the spirit of their origin. And I became really curious and started investigating. And I was told that someone who chooses a particular spiritual bent or religion, on an energetic soul or spirit level, is already elevated to someone who's born and doesn't make that choice. Someone who's born into a tradition without making the choice. So from that point on, I realized making the choice, it's in the choosing to be chosen that we are infused, and we inhabit the Holy Spirit, and then we can express that. So throughout all the cultures I've been to India, I've been a student of religion, a student of Hinduism, I've been to Christian schools, I've taught at Christian schools in India, in remote northern India, where Christians are not only a minority, but discouraged from practice.
1: Right.
0: And throughout, I found people searching for the truth. The truth. And that's what I was. I was searching for the truth. And truth is subjective. Truth is particular to every single person. And every pilgrim along the way, the road I've met, has their own, you know, truth. And what resonates for them as true is their own. It's not for me or anyone else to tell them what's true and what's not. They have to discover it for themselves, as I have.
1: As you did, right.
0: Yeah, yeah. But I think I became fascinated with people's particular spiritual conviction, because conviction and belief is everything. That is, again, particular to each person. So I got to know people, and I got to be in relationship with people. And through being of service to people, I discovered that I was becoming closer to knowing God.
1: Yeah.
0: And so every culture, every step of the way, every religion that I studied, every community that I immersed myself in, I found a yearning for truth that was present, a deep love of God, whatever that meant to the, you know, because again, spirituality, I believe, is subjective, and it's based on someone's upbringing, their context, but more importantly, beyond titles and names and dogma and organizations, God, you know, a relationship with God is a very personal and intimate thing. And so, but at the center of it, I found a yearning for truth, an authenticity, an openness of heart, because I feel like without an availability of heart, there can be no real relationship.
1: That's great. No, I appreciate that. And at the heart of it all is love. And I'm thinking back to the writings of St. John, he who has not known love has not known God, because God is love. And that is, now let's go to the work you do. For those who don't know, Elijah Alexander is a great actor, and you know him from The Chosen. You'll know him soon from a film about the life of Daniel the prophet. We'll talk about that in a moment. But I wanted to ask you, the choice to enter into the world of the arts in a world which is by its very nature indefinite, you may work, you may never work. What gave you the courage or the gumption to say, I'm not going to go for the 9-to-5 job. I'm going to go into this place where I can create if given the opportunity, but it's a very indefinite choice to make. What in Elijah said, I'm willing to take that leap of faith and enter this particular world?
0: I was a very impressionable young man. I was very loving, very curious. I loved hearing stories. I loved, you know, and it actually started in Hebrew school when I was learning about the Bible. So I

0: was learning the stories of the Old Testament and just becoming enthralled, fascinated with the conflict, the struggles that Abraham was having, you know, having to sacrifice his only and most beloved son. Moses, the prophet Elijah, Noah. I mean, the major players, and also the minor ones too, but it was the major players that really struck me, and what they were called to do with their lives. And so that's where it began. I wanted to become a storyteller, and it was because I was moved by those stories. And they so moved me that I wanted to be a part of moving other people with telling stories, you know? And I had no idea. I knew nothing about Jesus back then. But I realize now, looking back, way back, decades back, that Jesus was a major part of that for me. Because I feel like he was walking hand in hand with me throughout. And look, he's one of the greatest storytellers of all time.
1: Right, right.
0: Perhaps the greatest storyteller of all time. Let's just say that. In the great, you know, developing the greatest story.
1: I want to know who his writers were. Yes.
0: The maestro himself, the grand maestro. Yes. But, you know, I didn't have, I knew I could make people laugh. I had a good sense of humor and I could entertain people, and laughter really was my way into performance. I was able to make my family laugh, my friends laugh, and I was able to get closer in relationship to people because of the stories I was telling and because of the stories I was hearing and creating with others. I didn't have a very close, immediate family. I didn't have a father that was present in my upbringing in any way. And so I was searching for a home, for a family, in particular for a positive male mentor, for a father.
2: Right.
0: Subject for another story, but that brought me to John Eldridge's Fathered by God many, many years later. I realize that I've been fathered by God all along, but it took a long time to figure that out because I wasn't asking the right questions. I spent a lot of time waiting for answers without asking the questions. So I entered into this very uncertain profession, but it was in pursuit of my heart's calling. You know, there's no other way to say it. I felt called and compelled to do this. And, you know, it wasn't an altruistic thing. I wanted to be someone else for a lot of my childhood, a lot of my young adult life. And acting afforded me that opportunity. So I was able to be not only someone else, but many someone else's, you know, I was able to live many, many lives in one. And I was able to also be exposed to a much, much greater, much more expansive community, you know, with traveling, with theater. I've traveled the world, traveled all over the world doing theater. TV and film has taken it to a whole new level now. So it's the influence and the impact. And I remember when I saw my first movie and I was so moved by the art of cinema and those actors and those stories and the way they were living them authentically, truthfully, naturally, so moved me that they, you know, throughout much of my youth, movies became seminal for me because I associated those movies, those actors with particular points in my life, particular challenges that I was facing. And so I felt, you know, really moved by the idea of being a part of other people's memories, being a part of other people's learning and changing and transformation, even if it's a small part. I mean, I consider I consider myself an ambassador of The Chosen. I'm an actor in it, but it's so much bigger than, you know, than the small peripheral role I play as actor. And I see that and I understand that deeply. And so when I talk about it, I really, it's actually a childhood dream come true, The Chosen, yes. Because I'm able to be now immortalized yes, as right. not me, the actor,
1: right.
0: but the role. Immortalized in a project that will have lasting impact.
1: Totally.
0: Long after I'm gone, yeah. You know, it's already being taught as curriculum in high schools.
1: Yes.
0: And I've been all over the world and met people who have seen The Chosen, and it's impacted their lives so profoundly that they want to thank me. You know, they want to express their gratitude. And as I'm speaking to you now and retelling this, I feel like that's what I set out. That was my childhood dream, and The Chosen has finally fulfilled it.
1: And in a parallel way, you're also taking around the world and introducing the story of Jesus to people yeah. in ways that they've never seen yeah. it before. I was saying when we had Jonathan Rumi on a couple of times, I said, you know, I was at dinner one night with Rex Reed, the film critic, and I said, hey, why don't we do an interview on religious films? And he said, because it would be too boring. He said, because they're too boring. He said, it would be a snooze interview because religious films are a snooze. And we were saying how that's not so with The Chosen, how people long to be a part of the community in terms of watching, participating, supporting. And it's not like anything. You're right. It's you're part of something that will touch people's lives literally forever. Now, one of the other things you do is work on other films, obviously, not just The Chosen. For those who haven't perchance seen it, on The Chosen, Elijah plays this character of Atticus. And I must say to you, because now talking to you, you're this gentle, sweet, kind man that comes across, but you scare the heck out of me when you're Atticus, you know, which means you're good. A wonderful actor, you know.
0: Good, I'm doing my job.
1: And in the same way with the story of Daniel, the fiery furnace, you play a king who's truly it's kind of scary and tough. Is it difficult as an actor and as a person to become something that you're not? You are this kind, sweet, wonderful guy, and yet you scare me, you know? Which obviously you want to do because of the role, but what's it like to play those kinds of things?
0: You know, great question, Jim. Thank you. I really appreciate it. To go back to what you first said about, you know, the nature of faith-based TV and films changing, I feel like it's the beginning of a real revolution, a spiritual revolution, and it's because the demands are changing, demands of people, not only for themselves, but it starts there. People are no longer good, and even to be a good Christian or mm-hmm. a good Jew, it's no longer good enough, you know, for a lot of people. Right. There requires a certain amount of activation and raising your standards for yourself. And I think we're seeing that in people's yearning for, you know, moving away from AI and technology and mm-hmm. moving closer to people. You know, we're supposed to be here in relationship and moving closer to God, asking questions they've never asked before, being curious in a way they never were before, feeling closer when they were feeling distanced mm-hmm. from even organized religion. People are coming back. I don't know what, you know, you're seeing in terms of numbers, but yeah. Yeah. You know, the church I go to and the churches I frequent and I visit several all over the country, you know, they're building community, they're yeah. building, you know, it's building. And so what's the reason? And I'll ask you the question, what's the reason for that? Whatever it is, people are searching for something that they're not getting.
1: Yeah.
0: They're demanding more of themselves, and they're demanding it of their art, mm-hmm. their education, their religious communities. And that's good. I feel like right. that's what God wants.
1: Yep.
0: God wants us to be active, right? And as I'm on this now, it's so interesting. So real quickly, Mother Olga is my spiritual mother. She is Jonathan Rumi's spiritual mother, and she was present at my baptism. I was baptized on the set of The Chosen.

0: last year, August 28th, at the end of wrapping season six. And Mother Olga happened to be there because she's Jonathan Rumi's spiritual mother. And, you know, to call her a living saint, I've been in her presence. You may have as well. I believe that. She is the most angelic, beautiful being I've ever encountered. Oh. And I was fortunate enough and blessed enough to receive her counsel. And she literally led me to the water to be baptized.
1: Oh, it's beautiful. Yeah.
0: So we've now since had a relationship, and I call her my spiritual mother. I feel very strongly now I'm fathered by God for the first time, actively fathered by God. And now I have a spiritual mother, you know, and I was reading through some texts that she sent me, and she sent me this, and I will bring it full circle, I promise. She sent me this text, because I was talking about, wanting to be of service, wanting to make a contribution, wanting to be an instrument of God and however he will use me. I feel like when I was baptized, that's what I did. I devoted and committed my life entirely. And so I want very much, not validation or approval, but I want very much for Mother Olga to be proud of me. You know, in a way, I always wanted an earthly father to be proud of me. And now, in a way, I know my heavenly father is proud of me, but there's something still about this man in his 50s who wanted Mother Olga to be proud. And so every now and then I tell her what I'm doing. I'm going to sermonize at this church. I'm speaking, you know, ministering this way, you know, speaking the dynamic word here. I'm doing this with my life. I'm doing this with my next project. And she answered, I said, I think you would be proud of me, Mother Olga. I feel like I'm being guided in the right way. And I feel completely involved in my life and taking responsibility for it in a way I never have. And so she answered, perfection doesn't consist in understanding God's will, but in doing it. Oh. You have been doing that, and you have made the Lord proud of you as well, not just me.
1: Elijah Alexander's been our guest. You know him from The Chosen. You hopefully will know him from Daniel, the fiery furnace. But I want to close with a quote from Elijah that I just loved. He says, he's talked to his baptism. He says, I have been walking with Jesus since I was a small child, and it's only fitting and natural that I become a follower of his teachings and do my best to inhabit and to embody them, becoming a living and loving expression of the Holy Spirit. Do you know, Elijah, just in this relatively short interview, you have embodied the Holy Spirit for me, and I hope for my listeners and watchers, and I'm so grateful to you, not only for your acting, you scare me, I told you that, you're a great actor, but also in the openness of your testimony. This man, you know, I'm doing this for so many years that there are so many people who will measure everything in terms of the way they present their faith, their struggle, their journey. And you're just so completely, wonderfully open in expressing what's gone on in your search. And it's a liberating thing for me, and I hope for the people who watch a program like this. Thank you so much, Elijah Alexander, for being with us. Keep on keeping on the wonderful testimony and witness of your life. I am so grateful for you.
0: I'm grateful for you. God bless you. Thank you so much.
1: Thank you, my friend.
0: Privilege.
1: Thanks for being with us and personally speaking. You may have listened to it on the Catholic Channel, Sirius XM. You can also watch our program on YouTube, searching on Personally Speaking with Monsignor Jim Lasanti. Please don't forget to click like and subscribe. Personally Speaking is also on CatholicTV.org out of the Archdiocese of Boston. I've been privileged to serve as host and executive producer of Personally Speaking. Our producer is Lisa Jandovitz. Thanks so much for joining us. We'll be with you again next time on Personally Speaking.
2: Padre Pio was born in Italy in 1887, and from a very young age, he was able to see visions of guardian angels, of Mary, and of Jesus. At the age of 15, he became a Franciscan friar and took the name Brother Pio. One day, while he was hearing confessions, he began to feel pain in his hands, and that's when his stigmata developed. He was known for his charity, piety, and inspirational preaching. In 1947, a young priest visited Padre Pio, and Padre Pio told him that he would rise to the highest post in the church. That young priest later became Pope John Paul II. Padre Pio died on September 23rd, 1968, and in June of 2002, St. John Paul canonized him as a saint. He's the patron saint of civil defense volunteers and adolescents. Life can get so crazy and busy sometimes, and we can become really anxious and worried about the future. Padre Pio reminds us to pray, hope, and don't worry. Worry is useless, God is merciful, and will hear your prayer.
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Lord, open my lips, and my mouth shall declare your praise. Glory to the Father, and to the Son, and to the Holy Spirit, as it was in the beginning, is now, and will be forever. Amen. Let us approach the Lord with praise and thanksgiving. The Lord's is the earth and its fullness, the world and all its peoples. It is he who set it on the seas, on the waters he made it firm. Let us approach the Lord with praise and thanksgiving. Who shall climb the mountain of the Lord? Who shall stand in his holy place? The man with clean hands and pure heart, who desires not worthless things, who has not sworn so as to deceive his neighbor. Let us approach the Lord with praise and thanksgiving. He shall receive blessings from the Lord and reward from the God who saves him. Such are the men who seek him, seek the face of the God of Jacob. Let us approach the Lord with praise and thanksgiving. O gates, lift high your heads, grow higher, ancient doors. Let him enter, the King of glory. Let us approach the Lord with praise and thanksgiving. Who is the King of glory? The Lord, the mighty, the valiant, the Lord, the valiant in war. Let us approach the Lord with praise and thanksgiving. O gates, lift high your heads, grow higher, ancient doors. Let him enter, the King of glory. Let us approach the Lord with praise and thanksgiving. Who is he, the King of glory? He, the Lord of armies. He is the King of glory. Let us approach the Lord with praise and thanksgiving. Glory to the Father, and to the Son, and to the Holy Spirit, as it was in the beginning, is now, and will be forever. Amen. Let us approach the Lord with praise and thanksgiving.

O Lord, in your light, we see light itself. Sin speaks to the sinner in the depth of his heart. There is no fear of God before his eyes. He so flatters himself in his mind that he knows not his guilt. In his mouth are mischief and deceit. All wisdom is gone. He plots the defeat of goodness as he lies on his bed. He has set his foot on evil ways. He clings to what is evil. Your love, Lord, reaches to heaven, your truth to the skies. Your justice is like God's mountain, your judgments like the deep. To both man and beast you give protection. O Lord, how precious is your love. My God, the sons of men find refuge in the shelter of your wings. They feast on the riches of your house. They drink from the stream of your delight. In you is the source of life, and in your light we see light. Keep on loving those who know you, doing justice for upright hearts. Let the foot of the proud not crush me, nor the hand of the wicked cast me out. See how the evildoers fall. Flung down, they shall never arise. Glory be to the Father, and to the Son, and to the Holy Spirit, as it was in the beginning, is now, and will be forever. Amen. Lord, you are the source of unfailing light. Give us true knowledge of your mercy, so that we may renounce our pride and be filled with the riches of your house. O Lord, in your light we see light itself. O God, you are great and glorious. We marvel at your power. Strike up the instruments, a song to my God with timbrels. Chant to the Lord with cymbals.

sing to him a new song, exalt and acclaim his name. A new hymn I will sing to my God. O Lord, great are you and glorious, wonderful in power and unsurpassable. Let your every creature serve you, for you spoke and they were made. You sent forth your spirit and they were created. No one can resist your word. The mountains to their bases and the seas are shaken. The rocks, like wax, melt before your glance. But to those who fear you, you are very merciful. Glory be to the Father, and to the Son, and to the Holy Spirit, as it was in the beginning, is now, and will be forever. Amen. O God, you are great and glorious. We marvel at your power. Exalt in God's presence with hymns of praise. All peoples, clap your hands, cry to God with shouts of joy. For the Lord, the Most High, we must fear, great King over all the earth. He subdues peoples under us and nations under our feet. Our inheritance, our glory is from him, given to Jacob out of love. God goes up with shouts of joy. The Lord goes up with trumpet blast. Sing praise for God, sing praise. Sing praise to our King, sing praise. God is King of all the earth. Sing praise with all your skill. God is King over the nations. God reigns on his holy throne. The princes of the peoples are assembled with the people of Abraham's God. The rulers of the earth belong to God who reigns over all. Glory be to the Father, and to the Son, and to the Holy Spirit, as it was in the beginning, is now, and will be forever. Amen. God, King of all peoples and all ages, it is your victory we celebrate as we sing with all the skill at our command. Help us always to overcome evil by good, that we may rejoice in your triumph forever. Exalt in God's presence with hymns of praise. Do to no one what you yourself dislike. Give to the hungry some of your bread, and to the naked some of your clothing. Seek counsel from every wise man. At all times, bless the Lord God and ask him to make all your paths straight and to grant success to all your endeavors and plans.

Incline my heart according to your will, O God. Incline my heart according to your will, O God. Speed my steps along your path, according to your will, O God. Glory to the Father, and to the Son, and to the Holy Spirit. Incline my heart according to your will, O God. Show us your mercy, Lord. Remember your holy covenant. Blessed be the Lord, the God of Israel. He has come to his people and set them free. He has raised up for us a mighty Savior, born of the house of his servant David. Through his holy prophets, he promised of old that he would save us from our enemies, from the hands of all who hate us. He promised to show mercy to our fathers and to remember his holy covenant. This was the oath he swore to our father Abraham, to set us free from the hands of our enemies, free to worship him without fear, holy and righteous in his sight all the days of our life. You, my child, shall be called the prophet of the Most High, for you will go before the Lord to prepare his way, to give his people knowledge of salvation by the forgiveness of their sins. In the tender compassion of our God, the dawn from on high shall break upon us, to shine on those who dwell in darkness and the shadow of death, and to guide our feet into the way of peace. Glory to the Father, and to the Son, and to the Holy Spirit, as it was in the beginning, is now, and will be forever. Amen. Show us your mercy, Lord. Remember your holy covenant. Let us give thanks to Christ and offer him continual praise, for he sanctifies us and calls us his brothers and sisters. Lord, help us to grow in holiness. With single-minded devotion, we dedicate the beginnings of this day to the honor of your resurrection. May we make the whole day pleasing to you by our works of holiness. Lord, help us to grow in holiness. As a sign of your love, you renew each day for the sake of our well-being and happiness. Renew us daily for the sake of your glory. Lord, help us to grow in holiness. Teach us today to recognize your presence in all people, especially in the poor and those who mourn. Lord, help us to grow in holiness. Grant that we may live today in peace with all people, never rendering evil for evil. Lord, help us to grow in holiness. Gathering all of our prayers and praise together, we offer the prayer that Jesus taught us. Our Father, who art in heaven, hallowed be thy name. Thy kingdom come, thy will be done on earth as it is in heaven. Give us this day our daily bread, and forgive us our trespasses, as we forgive those who trespass against us. And lead us not into temptation, but deliver us from evil. Amen. Let us pray. God our Savior, hear our morning prayer. Help us to follow the light and live the truth. In you, we have been born again as sons and daughters of light. May we be your witnesses before all the world. Through our Lord Jesus Christ, your Son, who lives and reigns with you in the unity of the Holy Spirit, one God forever and ever. Amen. The Lord be with you. Blessed be the name of the Lord, now and forever. Our help is in the name of the Lord, who made heaven and earth. And may Almighty God bless you, the Father, the Son, and the Holy Spirit. Amen. Let us go in peace. Thanks be to God.

Roger Pio was born in Italy in 1887, and from a very young age, he was able to see visions of guardian angels, of Mary, and of Jesus. At the age of 15, he became a Franciscan friar and took the name Brother Pio. One day, while he was hearing confessions, he began to feel pain in his hands, and that's when his stigmata developed. He was known for his charity, piety, and inspirational preaching. In 1947, a young priest visited Padre Pio, and Padre Pio told him that he would rise to the highest post in the church. That young priest later became Pope John Paul II. Padre Pio died on September 23, 1968, and in June of 2002, St. John Paul canonized him as a saint. He's the patron saint of civil defense volunteers and adolescents. Life can get so crazy and busy sometimes, and we can become really anxious and worried about the future. Padre Pio reminds us to pray, hope, and don't worry. Worry is useless, God is merciful, and will hear your prayer.

Lord of life, you have given us the gift of water, source of fruitfulness, freshness, and hope. It quenches thirst, nourishes the earth, and heals wounds.

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Today, we ask you to teach us to safeguard it with gratitude, justice, and responsibility.

forgive us for turning it into a commodity, forgetting that it is a universal gift, a right without borders, meant for all your children. We see with pain so many brothers and sisters who lack clean water, who walk for miles to find it, who become ill due to its scarcity.

may your spirit make us pilgrims of the essential, able to live with simplicity, denouncing waste and pollution, defending the right of every brother and sister to drink without fear and without inequality.

May our care for water be a sign of love for the Creator and a commitment to the lives of the poor, educating new generations to value and protect the Earth's resources. Amen.

My name is Father Ted. I'm a Redemptorist missionary pastor here at St. Jared Baton Rouge. Today we will talk about glory to God in the highest. One theologian said, "Tell me who do you worship, and I'll tell you who you are." That rings the bell and you say, "Show me your friends and I tell you who you are." But the one you worship and adore and glorify is also can tell how do you imitate that person and how humble and who you are at this moment. I love that glory to God in the highest because you can see the beauty and the goodness and the truth of God in that moment. A lot of times we depend on the cantor and musician and the choir to sing that part when we go to Mass. We don't want to say anything. Let's let them sing it because I don't have a beautiful voice. But after we bless ourselves in the name of the Father, the Lord be with you, and I confess to Almighty God, we have to jump in joy. Jump because we are forgiven, and now it's time to glorify God in our lives. But sometimes we go to church, and I see my people in the pew. It's just so boring, so tired, so disconnected. And I'm wondering if they feel like what I feel up here. And so today, let us reconnect with God again. Feel the love of God and the forgiveness of God. And God is very happy when we enter into that church or into that the realm of goodness of God we call Mass. And so when you go to Mass, remember that God sees you and God is grateful and joyful to see you in church. Even though maybe you feel sorrowful and suffering and tired and have no idea what you're doing. But God say, "Hey, welcome. Good to see you." And so I love you to pay attention on that. Glory to God in the highest and peace on earth. And now how can you connect that in your life? This is how I connect. If I be able to glorify God with all my heart and my soul and my strength, I also encouraged and invited to see the goodness and the beauty and even the truth in my brothers and sisters that I live with every day. If you cannot find one person or one thing a day to glorify God and to thank God and thank that person, maybe something wrong with you. Or maybe something wrong with the creation of God. Maybe you don't enjoy the creation of God around you. When I see a beautiful technology in front of my hand, wow, how can you be able to invent this or created this? When you know that you're walking on green grass, when you know that you are drinking a cup of tea or coffee, when you know that you have a intelligent doctor come and check your body. These are God's blessings and glorifying moments in your life. So learn to praise God through others. Say something nice. Affirm people. Sometimes people that need a little bit more affirmation, encouragement, hope. Let's do that to one another. Don't put each other down, but lift them up. I am here at Redemptive St. Jared School. They're very poor in many ways. Sometimes they just need, "Hey, you are beautiful. Hey, you read so beautifully today. Hey, you pray so nice. Thank you very much. Keep going. God be with you. God loves you." My brothers and sisters, this
is the moment of glorification of God in our lives.

So let us use those moments so that we continue to decorate the world, not just in God's name, but with God's beauty and God's goodness.

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0: In the name of the Father, and of the Son, and of the Holy Spirit.
1: Amen. Amen.
0: The grace of our Lord Jesus Christ, and the love of God, and the communion of the Holy Spirit be with you all.
2: And with your spirit.
0: My brothers and sisters, let's acknowledge our sins, and so prepare ourselves to celebrate the sacred mysteries. I confess to Almighty God, and to you, my brothers and sisters, that I have greatly sinned in my thoughts and in my words, in what I have done and what I failed to do. Through my most grievous fault. Therefore, I ask Blessed Mary, ever virgin, all the angels and saints, and you, my brothers and sisters, to pray for me to the Lord our God. May Almighty God have mercy on us, forgive us our sins, and bring us to everlasting life.
2: Amen.
0: Amen. Lord, have mercy.
2: Lord, have mercy.
3: Have mercy.
0: Christ, have mercy.
2: Christ, have mercy.
0: Lord, have mercy.
3: Lord, have mercy.
0: Let us pray. Almighty, ever-living God, who, by a singular grace, gave the priest, Saint Pius, a share in the cross of your Son, and by means of his ministry, renewed the wonders of your mercy, grant that through his intercession, we may be united constantly to the sufferings of Christ, and so brought happily to the glory of the resurrection. Through our Lord Jesus Christ, your Son, who lives and reigns with you in the unity of the Holy Spirit, God forever and ever.
2: Amen. Amen.
4: A reading from the book of Proverbs. Every word of God is tested. He is a shield to those who take refuge in him. Add nothing to his words, lest he reprove you and you will be exposed as a deceiver. Two things I ask of you. Deny them not to me before I die. Put falsehood and lying far from me. Give me neither poverty nor riches. Provide me only with the food I need, lest

0: being full, I deny you, saying, who is the Lord? Or being in want, I steal and profane the name of my God. The word of the Lord.
1: Thanks be to God.

0: The Lord be with you.
1: And with your spirit.
0: A reading from the Holy Gospel according to Luke.
1: Glory to you, O Lord.
0: O Lord. Jesus summoned the 12 and gave them power and authority over all demons and to cure diseases. And he sent them to proclaim the kingdom of God and to heal the sick. He said to them, "Take nothing for the journey, neither walking stick, nor sack, nor food, nor money. And let no one take a second tunic. Whatever house you enter, stay there and leave from there. And as for those who do not welcome you, when you leave that town, shake the dust from your feet in testimony against them." Then they set out and went from village to village, proclaiming the good news and curing diseases everywhere. The Gospel of the Lord.
2: Praise to you, Lord Jesus Christ.
0: What can we learn from Padre Pio? Today is his feast day. We heard in the responsorial psalm that God's word is light that leads us, light for our feet. And Padre Pio himself was the light who led us through receiving the stigmata. His hands, his feet, his side. He did this. He received this signet. And people were curious about that when they heard the news. God had a special calling for him. And people were curious and they looked to him. There's a reason behind that. And that reason

0: that Padre Pio was to show the world what it means to accept suffering. Suffering itself can be the light, can be a light and lead us to glory. Today, people think, I don't want suffering. I don't want to accept that I will suffer, and they're resistant to it. If we are resistant to that suffering, we won't understand how we can persevere through it. Padre Pio was such a good example to us that when we receive and accept our suffering, we will look and find the light through the grace of God. And we thank St. Padre Pio for his faith and to show us in the Eucharist that is Jesus in his suffering for us. And Jesus is the one who shows us the light. Every time we receive the Eucharist, we can look at the suffering and how we can accept it and how we can lead the world and how it can give us strength and faith in our suffering, that we can find joy through it. And that is what St. Padre Pio taught us. In the gospel today, Jesus calls the disciples. Proclaim the good news as Padre Pio followed suit. Amen. Let us pray.
1: For Leo, our Pope, Richard, our Archbishop, and all the chief shepherds of the Church, we pray to the Lord.
2: Lord, hear our prayer.
1: For our civic leaders and all those who hold offices of the public trust, we pray to the Lord.
2: Lord, hear our prayer.
1: For our loved ones who have fallen away from the faith, we pray to the Lord.
2: Lord, hear our prayer.
1: For the homebound and for all those suffering from loneliness or isolation, we pray to the Lord.
2: Lord, hear our prayer.
1: For the sick and the suffering and all those who care for them, we pray to the Lord.
2: Lord, hear our prayer.
1: For the repose of the souls of our beloved dead, especially all viewers and benefactors of the Catholic TV network, we pray to the Lord.
2: Lord, hear our prayer.
0: Father, we thank you for hearing our prayers and answering them according to your will. In Jesus' name, amen.

0: to God, the Almighty Father.
1: May the Lord accept the sacrifice at your hands, for the praise and glory of his name, for our good and the good of all his holy church.
0: Receive, O Lord, we pray, the offerings placed on your altar in commemoration of blessed Saint Pius, so that as you brought him glory, you may, through these sacred mysteries, grant to us your pardon. Through Christ our Lord.
2: Amen. Amen.
0: The Lord be with you.
3: And with your spirit.
0: Lift up your hearts.
3: We lift them up to the Lord.
0: Let us give thanks to the Lord our God.
1: It is right and just.
0: It is truly right and just, our duty and our salvation, always and everywhere to give you thanks. Lord, Holy Father, Almighty and Eternal God, through Christ our Lord. For as on the festival of Saint Pius, you bid your church rejoice, so too you strengthen her by the example of his holy life. Teach her by his words and preaching, and keep her safe in answers to his prayers. And so, with the company of angels and saints, we sing the hymn of your praise, as without end, we acclaim.

You're indeed holy, O Lord, the font of all holiness. Make holy, therefore, these gifts, we pray, by sending down your Spirit upon them like the dewfall, so that they may become for us the body and blood of our Lord Jesus Christ. At the time he was betrayed and entered willingly into his passion, he took bread and, giving thanks, broke it and gave it to his disciples, saying, "Take this, all of you, and eat of it, for this is my body, which will be given up for you."

In a similar way, when supper was ended, he took the chalice and once more giving thanks, he gave it to his disciples, saying, "Take this, all of you, and drink from it, for this is the chalice of my blood, the blood of the new and eternal covenant, which we poured out for you and for many for the forgiveness of sins. Do this in memory of me."

Therefore, as we celebrate the memorial of his death and resurrection, we offer you, Lord, the bread of life and the chalice of salvation, giving thanks that you've held us worthy to be in your presence and minister to you. Humbly we pray that partaking of the body and blood of Christ, we may be gathered into one by the Holy Spirit.

Remember, Lord, your church spread throughout the world and bring her to the fullness of charity, together with Leo, our Pope, Richard, our Bishop, and all the clergy. Remember also our brothers and sisters who have fallen asleep in the hope of the resurrection and all who have died in your mercy. Welcome them into the light of your face. Have mercy on us all, we pray, that with the Blessed Virgin Mary, Mother of God, with Blessed Joseph, her spouse, with the blessed apostles and all the saints who have pleased you throughout the ages, we may merit to be co-heirs to eternal life and may praise and glorify you through your Son, Jesus Christ. Through him and with him and in him, O God, Almighty Father, in the unity of the Holy Spirit, all glory and honor is yours forever and ever.

0: At the Savior's command, informed by divine teaching, we dare to say, Our Father, who art in heaven, hallowed be thy name. Thy kingdom come, thy will be done, on earth as it is in heaven. Give us this day our daily bread. Forgive us our trespasses, as we forgive those who trespass against us. And lead us not into temptation, but deliver us from evil. Deliver us, Lord, we pray, from every evil. Graciously grant peace in our days, that by the help of your mercy, we may be always free from sin and safe from all distress, as you await the blessed hope in the coming of our Savior, Jesus Christ.
1: For the kingdom, the power, and the glory are yours, now and forever.
0: Lord Jesus Christ, who said to your apostles, Peace I leave you, my peace I give you, look not on our sins, but on the faith of your church, and graciously grant your peace and unity in accordance with your will, who live and reign forever and ever.
2: Amen.
0: The peace of the Lord be with you always.
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0: Behold the Lamb of God. 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

0: Let us pray. 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Through Christ our Lord.
1: Amen.
0: Amen. The Lord be with you.
1: And with your spirit.
0: May Almighty God bless you, the Father, and the Son, and the Holy Spirit.
1: Amen.
0: Go forth, the Mass is ended.
1: Thanks be to God.

0: We have worshiped God, the Father, the Son, and the Holy Spirit. 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
1: Saint Michael the Archangel, defend us in battle. Be our protection against the wickedness and snares of the devil. May God rebuke him, we humbly pray. And do thou, O Prince of the Heavenly Host, by the power of God, cast into hell Satan and all the evil spirits who prowl through the world seeking the ruin of souls. Amen.

Thank you for joining me today in praying the Holy Rosary and meditating, as we will, on the glorious mysteries. I'm standing here in the sanctuary of the Cathedral of St. Mary of the Immaculate Conception in Peoria, the resting place of Archbishop Fulton Sheen, and rightly so, because he loved this cathedral church and this campus where he went to school, where he served Mass, where he discovered his vocation to the priesthood, and where he was ordained a priest in September of 1919. The cornerstone for this glorious cathedral was laid in May of 1885, and a recent renovation shows us the deep and rich colors, the starry sky in which you can find all of the planets of our solar system. Beautiful murals, stained glass, the new Stations of the Cross, and much rediscovered beauty in this restoration. Join me now in this beautiful cathedral in praying the Rosary and meditating on the glorious mysteries as we say together, in the name of the Father and of the Son and of the Holy Spirit, Amen. I believe in God, the Father Almighty, creator of heaven and earth, and in Jesus Christ, his only Son, our Lord, who was conceived by the Holy Spirit, born of the Virgin Mary, suffered under Pontius Pilate, was crucified, died, and was buried. He descended into hell. On the third day, he rose again from the dead. He ascended into heaven and is seated at the right hand of God, the Father Almighty. From there he shall come to judge the living and the dead. I believe in the Holy Spirit, the Holy Catholic Church, the communion of saints, the forgiveness of sins, the resurrection of the body, and life everlasting. Amen. Our Father, who art in heaven, hallowed be thy name. Thy kingdom come, thy will be done on earth as it is in heaven. Give us this day our daily bread, and forgive us our trespasses, as we forgive those who trespass against us. And lead us not into temptation, but deliver us from evil. Amen. Hail Mary, full of grace, the Lord is with thee. Blessed art thou among women, and blessed is the fruit of thy womb, Jesus. Holy Mary, Mother of God, pray for us sinners, now and at the hour of our death. Amen. Hail Mary, full of grace, the Lord is with thee. Blessed art thou among women, and blessed is the fruit of thy womb, Jesus. Holy Mary, Mother of God, pray for us sinners, now and at the hour of our death. Amen. Hail Mary, full of grace, the Lord is with thee. Blessed art thou among women, and blessed is the fruit of thy womb, Jesus. Holy Mary, Mother of God, pray for us sinners, now and at the hour of our death. Amen. Glory be to the Father, and to the Son, and to the Holy Spirit, as it was in the beginning, is now, and ever shall be, world without end. Amen. O my Jesus, forgive us our sins, save us from the fires of hell. Lead all souls.

alive and restored. And this mystery of the resurrection gives us hope that when our lives come to an end, that we might be judged worthy of the glory of risen life in heaven. And so, meditating on this mystery, we pray. Our Father who art in heaven, hallowed be thy name. Thy kingdom come, thy will be done on earth as it is in heaven. Give us this day our daily bread, and forgive us our trespasses, as we forgive those who trespass against us. And lead us not into temptation, but deliver us from evil. Amen. Hail Mary, full of grace, the Lord is with thee. Blessed art thou among women, and blessed is the fruit of thy womb, Jesus. Holy Mary, Mother of God, pray for us sinners, now and at the hour of our death. Amen. Hail Mary, full of grace, the Lord is with thee. Blessed art thou among women, and blessed is the fruit of thy womb, Jesus. Holy Mary, Mother of God, pray for us sinners, now and at the hour of our death. Amen. Hail Mary, full of grace, the Lord is with thee. Blessed art thou among women, and blessed is the fruit of thy womb, Jesus. Holy Mary, Mother of God, pray for us sinners, now and at the hour of our death. Amen. Hail Mary, full of grace, the Lord is with thee. Blessed art thou among women, and blessed is the fruit of thy womb, Jesus. Holy Mary, Mother of God, pray for us sinners, now and at the hour of our death. Amen. Hail Mary, full of grace, the Lord is with thee. Blessed art thou among women, and blessed is the fruit of thy womb, Jesus. Holy Mary, Mother of God, pray for us sinners, now and at the hour of our death. Amen. Hail Mary, full of grace, the Lord is with thee. Blessed art thou among women, and blessed is the fruit of thy womb, Jesus. Holy Mary, Mother of God, pray for us sinners, now and at the hour of our death. Amen. Hail Mary, full of grace, the Lord is with thee. Blessed art thou among women, and blessed is the fruit of thy womb, Jesus. Holy Mary, Mother of God, pray for us sinners, now and at the hour of our death. Amen. Hail Mary, full of grace, the Lord is with thee. Blessed art thou among women, and blessed is the fruit of thy womb, Jesus. Holy Mary, Mother of God, pray for us sinners, now and at the hour of our death. Amen. Hail Mary, full of grace, the Lord is with thee. Blessed art thou among women, and blessed is the fruit of thy womb, Jesus. Holy Mary, Mother of God, pray for us sinners, now and at the hour of our death. Amen. Hail Mary, full of grace, the Lord is with thee. Blessed art thou among women, and blessed is the fruit of thy womb, Jesus. Holy Mary, Mother of God, pray for us sinners, now and at the hour of our death. Amen. Glory be to the Father, and to the Son, and to the Holy Spirit, as it was in the beginning, is now, and ever shall be, world without end. Amen. O my Jesus, forgive us our sins. Save us from the fires of hell. Lead all souls into heaven, especially those in most need of thy mercy. The second glorious mystery, the ascension of Jesus into heaven. When I look at the starry sky and the planets here on the ceiling of this glorious cathedral, I think of the ascension of Jesus. We're told that Jesus was taken from the sight of the apostles, and he went to the Father's side in the kingdom. It makes me wonder, where is heaven in the expanse of this vast universe? We don't know where heaven is or what heaven is like, but St. Paul tells us that eye has not seen, ear has not heard, nor has it so much as dawned on the human heart what God has prepared for those who love him. And so we seek to love him so that where Jesus has gone, we might follow to the kingdom. And so we pray. Our Father who art in heaven, hallowed be thy name. Thy kingdom come, thy will be done on earth as it is in heaven. Give us this day our daily bread, and forgive us our trespasses as we forgive those who trespass against us. And lead us not into temptation, but deliver us from evil. Amen. Hail Mary, full of grace, the Lord is with thee. Blessed art thou among women, and blessed is the fruit of thy womb, Jesus. Holy Mary, Mother of God, pray for us sinners, now and at the hour of our death. Amen. Hail Mary, full of grace, the Lord is with thee.
Blessed art thou among women, and blessed is the fruit of

thy womb, Jesus. Holy Mary, Mother of God, pray for us sinners, now and at the hour of our death. Amen. Hail Mary, full of grace, the Lord is with thee. Blessed art thou among women, and blessed is the fruit of thy womb, Jesus. Holy Mary, Mother of God, pray for us sinners, now and at the hour of our death. Amen. Hail Mary, full of grace, the Lord is with thee. Blessed art thou among women, and blessed is the fruit of thy womb, Jesus. Holy Mary, Mother of God, pray for us sinners, now and at the hour of our death. Amen. Hail Mary, full of grace, the Lord is with thee. Blessed art thou among women, and blessed is the fruit of thy womb, Jesus. Holy Mary, Mother of God, pray for us sinners, now and at the hour of our death. Amen. Hail Mary, full of grace, the Lord is with thee. Blessed art thou among women, and blessed is the fruit of thy womb, Jesus. Holy Mary, Mother of God, pray for us sinners, now and at the hour of our death. Amen. Hail Mary, full of grace, the Lord is with thee. Blessed art thou among women, and blessed is the fruit of thy womb, Jesus. Holy Mary, Mother of God, pray for us sinners, now and at the hour of our death. Amen. Hail Mary, full of grace, the Lord is with thee. Blessed art thou among women, and blessed is the fruit of thy womb, Jesus. Holy Mary, Mother of God, pray for us sinners, now and at the hour of our death. Amen. Hail Mary, full of grace, the Lord is with thee. Blessed art thou among women, and blessed is the fruit of thy womb, Jesus. Holy Mary, Mother of God, pray for us sinners, now and at the hour of our death. Amen. Hail Mary, full of grace, the Lord is with thee. Blessed art thou among women, and blessed is the fruit of thy womb, Jesus. Holy Mary, Mother of God, pray for us sinners, now and at the hour of our death. Amen. Glory be to the Father, and to the Son, and to the Holy Spirit, as it was in the beginning, is now, and ever shall be, world without end. Amen. O my Jesus, forgive us our sins. Save us from the fires of hell. Lead all souls into heaven, especially those who are in most need of thy mercy. The third glorious mystery, the descent of the Holy Spirit. If you have been confirmed, received the sacrament of confirmation, you have received that same outpouring of the Holy Spirit given to the apostles and the Blessed Mother in the upper room, that first Pentecost, 50 days after the resurrection. I noticed in confirming young people that after the ceremony, they often look a bit different. And that makes sense to me in a way because their lives have been changed. They've received the same outpouring of the Holy Spirit that changed the apostles, a word that means one sent, and empowered them to go out and proclaim the gospel message that Jesus is risen and Lord, even to the point, in some cases of theirs, to the loss of their life. They gave their lives for that message, but they did it because they had received this full outpouring of the Holy Spirit. As we meditate on this mystery of the descent of the Holy Spirit on the apostles, let's think of how the Holy Spirit is working within our lives to change us and create us anew. Our Father who art in heaven, hallowed be thy name. Thy kingdom come, thy will be done on earth as it is in heaven. Give us this day our daily bread and forgive us our trespasses as we forgive those who trespass against us. And lead us not into temptation, but deliver us from evil. Amen. Hail Mary, full of grace, the Lord is with thee. Blessed art thou among women and blessed is the fruit of thy womb, Jesus. Holy Mary, Mother of God, pray for us sinners, now and at the hour of our death. Amen. Hail Mary, full of grace, the Lord is with thee. Blessed art thou among women, and blessed is the fruit of thy womb, Jesus. Holy Mary, Mother of God, pray for us sinners, now and at the hour of our death. Amen. Hail Mary, full of grace, the Lord is with thee. Blessed art thou among women, and blessed is the fruit of thy womb, Jesus. Holy Mary, Mother of God, pray for us sinners, now and at the hour of our death. Amen.
Hail Mary, full of grace, the Lord is with thee. Blessed art thou among women, and blessed is the fruit of thy womb, Jesus.

Jesus. Holy Mary, Mother of God, pray for us sinners, now and at the hour of our death. Amen. Hail Mary, full of grace, the Lord is with thee. Blessed art thou among women, and blessed is the fruit of thy womb, Jesus. Holy Mary, Mother of God, pray for us sinners, now and at the hour of our death. Amen. Hail Mary, full of grace, the Lord is with thee. Blessed art thou among women, and blessed is the fruit of thy womb, Jesus. Holy Mary, Mother of God, pray for us sinners, now and at the hour of our death. Amen. Hail Mary, full of grace, the Lord is with thee. Blessed art thou among women, and blessed is the fruit of thy womb, Jesus. Holy Mary, Mother of God, pray for us sinners, now and at the hour of our death. Amen. Hail Mary, full of grace, the Lord is with thee. Blessed art thou among women, and blessed is the fruit of thy womb, Jesus. Holy Mary, Mother of God, pray for us sinners, now and at the hour of our death. Amen. Hail Mary, full of grace, the Lord is with thee. Blessed art thou among women, and blessed is the fruit of thy womb, Jesus. Holy Mary, Mother of God, pray for us sinners, now and at the hour of our death. Amen. Hail Mary, full of grace, the Lord is with thee. Blessed art thou among women, and blessed is the fruit of thy womb, Jesus. Holy Mary, Mother of God, pray for us sinners, now and at the hour of our death. Amen. Glory be to the Father, and to the Son, and to the Holy Spirit, as it was in the beginning, is now, and ever shall be, world without end. Amen. O my Jesus, forgive us our sins, save us from the fires of hell. Lead all souls into heaven, especially those who are in most need of thy mercy. The fourth glorious mystery, the Assumption of the Blessed Virgin Mary, body and soul, into heaven. All I can say is, what a great Son, the perfect Son. It is the teaching of the Church, and has been since the very earliest days, that at the end of Mary's life, her entire body was taken up along with her soul to the glory of heaven, something only that God could accomplish. But certainly she deserved it. We hope to be equally deserving one day after we have passed through this valley of tears. As we meditate on the mystery of the Assumption of the Blessed Virgin Mary, body and soul, into heaven, let's ask for her powerful intercession on our behalf and for our loved ones, that one day we might be reunited after this life in the glory of God's kingdom. Our Father, who art in heaven, hallowed be thy name. Thy kingdom come, thy will be done on earth as it is in heaven. Give us this day our daily bread, and forgive us our trespasses, as we forgive those who trespass against us. And lead us not into temptation, but deliver us from evil. Amen. Hail Mary, full of grace, the Lord is with thee. Blessed art thou among women, and blessed is the fruit of thy womb, Jesus. Holy Mary, Mother of God, pray for us sinners, now and at the hour of our death. Amen. Hail Mary, full of grace, the Lord is with thee. Blessed art thou among women, and blessed is the fruit of thy womb, Jesus. Holy Mary, Mother of God, pray for us sinners, now and at the hour of our death. Amen. Hail Mary, full of grace, the Lord is with thee. Blessed art thou among women, and blessed is the fruit of thy womb, Jesus. Holy Mary, Mother of God, pray for us sinners, now and at the hour of our death. Amen. Hail Mary, full of grace, the Lord is with thee. Blessed art thou among women, and blessed is the fruit of thy womb, Jesus. Holy Mary, Mother of God, pray for us sinners, now and at the hour of our death. Amen. Hail Mary, full of grace, the Lord is with thee. Blessed art thou among women, and blessed is the fruit of thy womb, Jesus. Holy Mary, Mother of God, pray for us sinners, now and at the hour of our death. Amen. Hail Mary, full of grace, the Lord is with thee. Blessed art thou among women, and blessed is the fruit of thy womb, Jesus. Holy Mary, Mother of God, pray for us sinners, now and at the hour of our death. Amen. Hail Mary, full of grace, the Lord is with thee. Blessed art thou among women, and blessed is the fruit of thy womb, Jesus. Holy Mary, Mother of God, pray for us sinners,
now and at the hour

hour of our death. Amen. Hail Mary, full of grace, the Lord is with thee. Blessed art thou among women, and blessed is the fruit of thy womb, Jesus. Holy Mary, Mother of God, pray for us sinners, now and at the hour of our death. Amen. Hail Mary, full of grace, the Lord is with thee. Blessed art thou among women, and blessed is the fruit of thy womb, Jesus. Holy Mary, Mother of God, pray for us sinners, now and at the hour of our death. Amen. Hail Mary, full of grace, the Lord is with thee. Blessed art thou among women, and blessed is the fruit of thy womb, Jesus. Holy Mary, Mother of God, pray for us sinners, now and at the hour of our death. Amen. Glory be to the Father, and to the Son, and to the Holy Spirit, as it was in the beginning, is now, and ever shall be, world without end. Amen. O my Jesus, forgive us our sins. Save us from the fires of hell. Lead all souls into heaven, especially those who are in most need of thy mercy. The fifth and the final glorious mystery, the coronation of the Blessed Virgin Mary as Queen of the universe, of all creation. Someone asked me once if I thought it was a bit presumptuous that the Church teaches that Mary has been crowned Queen of the universe. And my response was, no, because her Son is King of the universe, so why should she not be Queen of all creation? For she did God's will. She said, "Thy will be done," when the angel came to visit her with the great announcement that she was to be the Mother of God. And she gave her flesh so that the Word of God could come to be among us. And so, meditating on this mystery of Mary crowned Queen, the crown representing the fullness of eternal life, we pray. Our Father, who art in heaven, hallowed be thy name. Thy kingdom come, thy will be done, on earth as it is in heaven. Give us this day our daily bread, and forgive us our trespasses, as we forgive those who trespass against us. And lead us not into temptation, but deliver us from evil. Amen. Hail Mary, full of grace, the Lord is with thee. Blessed art thou among women, and blessed is the fruit of thy womb, Jesus. Holy Mary, Mother of God, pray for us sinners, now and at the hour of our death. Amen. Hail Mary, full of grace, the Lord is with thee. Blessed art thou among women, and blessed is the fruit of thy womb, Jesus. Holy Mary, Mother of God, pray for us sinners, now and at the hour of our death. Amen. Hail Mary, full of grace, the Lord is with thee. Blessed art thou among women, and blessed is the fruit of thy womb, Jesus. Holy Mary, Mother of God, pray for us sinners, now and at the hour of our death. Amen. Hail Mary, full of grace, the Lord is with thee. Blessed art thou among women, and blessed is the fruit of thy womb, Jesus. Holy Mary, Mother of God, pray for us sinners, now and at the hour of our death. Amen. Hail Mary, full of grace, the Lord is with thee. Blessed art thou among women, and blessed is the fruit of thy womb, Jesus. Holy Mary, Mother of God, pray for us sinners, now and at the hour of our death. Amen. Hail Mary, full of grace, the Lord is with thee. Blessed art thou among women, and blessed is the fruit of thy womb, Jesus. Holy Mary, Mother of God, pray for us sinners, now and at the hour of our death. Amen. Hail Mary, full of grace, the Lord is with thee. Blessed art thou among women, and blessed is the fruit of thy womb, Jesus. Holy Mary, Mother of God, pray for us sinners, now and at the hour of our death. Amen. Hail Mary, full of grace, the Lord is with thee. Blessed art thou among women, and blessed is the fruit of thy womb, Jesus. Holy Mary, Mother of God, pray for us sinners, now and at the hour of our death. Amen. Hail Mary, full of grace, the Lord is with thee. Blessed art thou among women, and blessed is the fruit of thy womb, Jesus. Holy Mary, Mother of God, pray for us sinners, now and at the hour of our death. Amen. Hail Mary, full of grace, the Lord is with thee. Blessed art thou among women, and blessed is the fruit of thy womb, Jesus. Holy Mary, Mother of God, pray for us sinners, now and at the hour of our death. Amen. Glory be to the Father, and to the Son, and to the Holy Spirit, as it was in the beginning, is now, and ever shall be,
world without end.

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Let us pray. O God, whose only begotten Son, by whose life, death, and resurrection has purchased for us the rewards of everlasting life, grant, we beseech you, that by meditating on these glorious mysteries of the Most Holy Rosary of the Blessed Virgin Mary, we may both imitate what they contain and obtain what they promise, through the same Christ our Lord. Amen. May the souls of the faithful departed, through the mercy of God, rest in peace. Holy Mother, with thy loving child, thy blessing give to us this day. In the name of the Father, and of the Son, and of the Holy Spirit. Amen. Well, thank you for joining me in praying the Rosary and meditating on these glorious mysteries here in this glorious Cathedral of St. Mary of the Immaculate Conception in Peoria, the resting place of the great apostle of the media, the saintly Archbishop Fulton Sheen.

0: Hi, everybody. Thanks so much for praying the rosary with Bishop Reed and us here at Catholic TV and so many other people who pray with us this Wednesday morning. You're really a powerful prayer community. It makes a difference in the world, and we're so glad that you're here with us. But we want you to stick around, because this is a day starts in just a few minutes, and we have a great show. Claire Byrne joins us to discuss Imprint Hope, a ministry dedicated to supporting children with disabilities and their families, Kevin.
1: We're going to learn how a personal family experience inspired Claire to create a nonprofit that is changing lives both in the United States and around the world, and discover how Imprint Hope is helping children with disabilities thrive while promoting the dignity and God-given worth of every person. Sounds like a great woman.
0: I'm really excited about this. My sister was handicapped, so I'm very excited to see the show and see what Claire has to say. And you can watch it too. So don't you go anywhere. Stick around just a couple minutes. You're going to be able to see a great show. This is the day right here on Catholic TV.
2: Padre Pio was born in Italy in 1887, and from a very young age, he was able to see visions of guardian angels, of Mary, and of Jesus. At the age of 15, he became a Franciscan friar and took the name Brother Pio. One day, while he was hearing confessions, he began to feel pain in his hands, and that's when his stigmata developed. He was known for his charity, piety, and inspirational preaching. In 1947, a young priest visited Padre Pio, and Padre Pio told him that he would rise to the highest post in the church. That young priest later became Pope John Paul II. Padre Pio died on September 23, 1968, and in June of 2002, St. John Paul canonized him as a saint. He's the patron saint of civil defense volunteers and adolescents. Life can get so crazy and busy sometimes, and we can become really anxious and worried about the future. Padre Pio reminds us to pray, hope, and don't worry. Worry is useless, God is merciful, and will hear your prayer.

0: Hi everyone, I'm Jay Fadden. Thank you so much for joining us today on This Is The Day. I'm here with my great friends, Bishop Reed and Kevin Nelson, and of course you, and we have just a wonderful show today after just a fantastic telethon weekend. We'll begin with Claire Byrne, who joins us to discuss a really important thing, Imprint Hope, a ministry serving children with disabilities and their families in Uganda.
1: And we'll learn about the inspiration behind that ministry, the many challenges that families face, and also the hope that's being brought to communities through faith and compassionate care. And later in the show, we'll be joined by Mike Aquilina to discuss The Power of Love, a recently reintroduced work by Archbishop Fulton Sheen as we prepare for his beatification later this week. And of course, Kevin has the news. Kevin?
2: Well, Bishop, the Pope meets with a Special Olympics group from Italy. Ukrainian churches and religious organizations are asking for help as Russia blockades a small Ukrainian city. And the Vatican has released the Pope's schedule for his November trip to Latin America. All those stories ahead in the news. Bishop Jay.
0: All that and much more right now on This Is The Day.

0: Hello, hello, hello. I'm Jay Fadden. Thanks so much for joining us today on This Is a Day. I'm with my great friends Bishop Reed and Kevin Elson, and of course you at home. And we have a big thank you to so many of you out there, because we had, Bishop, a fantastic telethon.
1: We really did. You know, I got back to the seminary and everyone was asking me, how'd the telethon go? How'd the telethon go? And I said, it went great. I said to them, I said, as a matter of fact, I was walking around the hallway saying, I think that was the best telethon ever. You know, it just seemed to flow. It was joyful. There weren't any big technical problems. We had fun. And so you tell me, we did very, very well. People were very generous.
0: We were, we beat last year, $378,000, over $378,000. And still coming in, by the way. Still coming in.
1: I thought you were going to do one of those. Five, four.
0: Yeah, I just can't now. I'm just too tired. Were you tired?
1: Yeah.
0: I was tired. We're getting some calls of people who, Kevin's over there, who are saying, oh, Jay always has to win every game. And I don't play to lose.
1: Well, that's true. Kevin's not wrong.
0: Well, the scoring was really suspect.
1: There were a lot of hidden rules and requirements that I was not aware of when I walked into that room.
0: But, you know, in all seriousness, it was just fun. We're just having a lot of fun. And
1: I like the fact that it was pre-recorded because we got to watch it.
0: Yeah. Oh, yeah, that was the best
1: Without
0: part
1: Without knowing
0: of it.
1: The result.
0: No, I didn't know what you had done or Kevin had done. You guys didn't know what I had done. Yeah. The paper one I clearly won, and you all got a point, which I still don't understand to this day. But I will...
1: It'll all be revealed in the next life.
0: Yeah, and I want to thank so many people. It was my last telethon here. I've done 37 of them, so I thought it was time. So thank you to so many people. We just actually got a very large gift for my last telethon, and I really appreciate that, Dick. Thank you so much. I can't tell you what that means to me. But it... it was fun, and it was, I think, the best. And congrats to Kevin Nelson, who produces it over there. Kevin, I think, is still waking up. that's okay, Kev. There you are. Now, you did a great job. And our staff, who put together, you know, I'm looking at Evan right here, who put together a lot of those videos, and, you know, Charles building the sets, and Gene and Adam with the graphics, and then Travis and Peter. You know, I shouldn't have started this, who did so much, and Richard, and... You know, engineering and
1: everybody
0: master control and the people behind the scenes like Tyler and Madeline and so on and so forth.
1: And what a great lead-in Marilyn. It is, by the way, to our preparation for the beatification of Fulton Sheen, because this is going to be a big event. We're going to be bringing you there. And this is the reason why we ask people for help, so that they don't miss things like the beatification of the venerable Fulton J. Sheen coming up this week. Great coverage right here on Catholic TV.
0: Yeah, wall-to-wall coverage starting today. Jimmy is getting on a plane very soon. Jimmy's going out there, going to do some things, going to get an interview with Jimmy while he's out there.
1: Nice.
0: So, yeah, there's a lot. Well, we have our texts, things we love, our prayers. What's the first one, Bishop?
1: Oh, we heard from one viewer who wrote, please pray for our wonderful priest, Father Walter. So I'm wondering if that Father Walter is a Father Walter we know, like Father Walter Carrero, but whoever that Father Walter is, pray for him.
0: Yeah, I was wondering the same thing when I just saw that, but I saw him recently. He looked great, so. Yeah. But we'll pray for him anyway.
1: Yeah.
0: Please pray for Joyce to heal from her medical problems, and we'll certainly remember Joyce's medical problem. You know, they always say, if you don't have your health, it's just very difficult. And as I get older, that is so true.
1: Yeah, you understand that very well. Also, a viewer wanted us to pray for the son-in-law's mother who's going through a cancer-related surgery. So remember that intention in your good prayers. And just as a reminder, you can text us with your prayer intentions or your comments or questions to this number on the screen, 844-697-5221. And we just might read that message on the air and invite you to pray along with us for all those intentions in the prayer box that we receive.
0: Have you ever met anyone who has lived in Uganda?
1: I have not.
0: You're about to.
1: Oh.
0: So every person is created in the image and likeness of God and possesses an inherent dignity that deserves to be recognized and protected. Our first guest is helping make that truth a reality for children with disabilities and their families in Uganda. Claire Burns joins us to discuss the work of Imprint Hope. Claire, thank you so much for joining us today on This Is the Day.
2: Thank you for the opportunity. It's a pleasure to be here.
0: For viewers who may not be familiar with it, can you tell us about Imprint Hope and what first inspired you to begin this ministry in Uganda?
2: For sure. My story begins with my younger sister, Kate, who has a disability. And from a very young age, I witnessed the immense challenges that pervaded a person's life who has a disability, because for many things that you and I can do very easily, it's a challenge for Kate to do. And I witnessed a lot of the dignity and value of a person, even though they might not be able to speak or to be independent in daily living tasks. So I, growing up in a family with a person with a disability, I saw how there were many challenges. And it was because of my sister, I chose to become an occupational therapist. And after graduating with my master's in occupational therapy in 2012, I chose to volunteer for a year with Catholic Medical Mission Board. And that decision took me to Uganda, to East Africa, to the capital city of Kampala. And during my first year in Uganda in 2013, I volunteered at an orphanage with the Missionaries of the Poor. And what really struck me during that year was that there was an immense stigma and shame associated with having a child with a disability, and there was very minimal access for families to receive the care and support, such as therapy, medical, nutritional, psychosocial support that they needed. And what was really hard for me was that I would witness mothers and fathers come to the orphanage and want to see their own child. And it was one mom in particular who stood out to me, and she asked to hold her little son who had cerebral palsy. And when she was handing back her son to me to put back into his room, she looked at me with tears in her eyes and she said, "I so desperately love my son, but I don't know how to take care of him. And that is why he's here." And it was really this mother in particular who stood with me as I came back to America in 2014, and I began working again in a pediatric hospital in New Jersey. And that mother, her words stuck with me. "I don't know how. I don't know how to take care of and love my son." And it was through those experiences I really began asking myself questions. Why are there minimal services to help families know and help provide therapy services to support their child? And why was there this stigma associated with having a child with a disability? And why were there just minimal services to help families when they were in a great

0: moment of need. So from those experiences, I started a nonprofit, Imprint Hope, in 2016 to help provide those services to families living in rural communities in Uganda.
1: Claire, none of us like to see, you know, children struggling, families struggling and suffering. What are some of the other challenges that, kids and families face, particularly with disabilities in, Uganda today?
0: Well, there's many, many challenges. The families we work with live in rural communities in Uganda. So many of them live in a mud hut. They'll walk maybe 2 to 5 miles for water, and many of them eat just 1 to 2 meals in a day. So considering all of those circumstances, you know, basic survival, living in extreme poverty, 60% of Uganda's population lives in extreme poverty. And we work in some of those areas, and many of them don't have any access or education regarding what these disabilities are. Even when going to the local health centers, many of the professionals don't know where to go to refer these children for specialized care. So I think the lack of access for families to receive the support they need, as well as the extreme stigma that pervades a person's mind, thinking that this disability is actually a curse, and that God is punishing them through this child. And I think Imprint Hope is trying to rewrite that story for families, helping them to see that God creates all human life for a purpose, and that children with disabilities are not a curse, and it's not a punishment by God, but it's a tool that God is using, a person that God is using to teach us really important virtues and lessons that he's asking us to learn through the lives of these children.
2: Well, I have two sisters who are no longer with us, but both ended up handicapped, so this resonates with me. How can people help out with this great ministry?
0: Yeah, we're really an exciting part of Imprint Hope's mission. We've been existing in Uganda for the last 10 years, and we have around 25 Ugandan professionals that Imprint Hope employs. And so all of the services are completely, you know, donor-funded. And we rely upon people's generosity to keep the mission moving forward. So if anyone would like to learn more about our mission, you're most welcome to go to our website and you fill out the contact me that goes right to my inbox if you'd like to learn more. We're really moving forward to grow our mission in the next couple of years. And we have some exciting plans moving forward to build a handicap accessible rehabilitation medical center in Uganda that provides these specialized services to families so we can really grow and reach more families in Uganda. So I would love to hear from anyone who would like to learn more.
2: Well, Claire, this has been just a great interview. Thank you so much for all you are doing. It makes a difference in the world.
0: Thank you so much for
1: Thanks,
0: the opportunity.
1: Claire. God bless.
2: Have a wonderful day.
0: Okay, bye-bye.
2: Bye. Kevin, what's going on around the world in the Catholic faith?
3: Hi, everyone. I'm Kevin Elson. Here's a look at what's going on this week in the news. We begin with news from the Vatican. The Vatican has released Pope Leo XIV's schedule for his trip to Latin America. The itinerary has the Pope traveling more than 19,000 miles on 14 flights during a 12-day trip in November.
4: The Vatican has released the itinerary for Pope Leo XIV's trip to South America, which will take him to Uruguay, Argentina, and Peru. The Pope's first Mass on the continent will be in the Uruguayan city of Paysandú on Saturday, November 7. He will celebrate it in honor of Blessed Jacinto Vera, with Argentines and Brazilians expected to attend. The theme of the trip, featured in its logo, is I Bring You News of Great Joy. On Saturday, Leo will visit church projects and lead a vigil at the Centenario Stadium in Montevideo. The following day, he will celebrate Mass for the country's patron saint in Florida on the saint's feast day. That same afternoon, he will fly to Buenos Aires, where he will hold his first official meetings and celebrate a large Mass the following day, Monday, November 9. The city of Cordoba will welcome him Tuesday, November 10, for a Mass at the Military Aviation School. That night, he will return to Buenos Aires for a prayer gathering with young people. The final stop will be Luján, home to the country's patron saint, before the Pope concludes a tour whose theme is Welcome Everyone, Go and Proclaim. That same afternoon, Leo will travel to Peru, his adopted homeland, where he will stay from Wednesday through Monday. The motto there is Let Us Open Our Hearts. His first major public gathering will be Thursday night, November 12th, with young people at Lima's Monumental Stadium. In Chiclayo, the diocese where he served as bishop, he will spend 2 nights and visit other cities from there. The itinerary includes a Mass on Friday, the coronation of the Blessed Virgin Mary on Saturday, and the closing of the Jubilee year of San Toribio of Mogrovejo

0: the ancient city of Cusco on Sunday, November 15, he will meet with representatives of Peru's popular piety, as well as missionaries and representatives of Amazonian communities. A mass at the Callao Air Base on Monday, November 16, will be the final major event of the trip. He will return to Rome Tuesday, November 17, after traveling 10,840 kilometers and spending nearly 15 hours in transit.
1: In news from around the world, the Ukrainian Council of Churches and Religious Organizations, or the UCCRO, is calling for urgent action to address the humanitarian catastrophe in the city of Oleshki. According to the UCCRO, the area, which is under temporary Russian occupation, has an estimated 6,000-plus residents, including some 200 children, who are effectively trapped in a gray zone near the front line. And the UCCRO said that Russian forces have imposed a humanitarian blockade with food supplies last delivered in the area at the end of May. UCCRO appealed to Pope Leo, the World Council of Churches, the World Evangelical Alliance, and other religious leaders, as well as human rights organizations, to use every available means to save the residents of Oleshki from death by starvation. More news from the Vatican. Pope Leo XIV welcomed a delegation of Italian athletes from the Special Olympics to the Vatican, encouraging them to follow the example of St. Pier Giorgio Frassati in living holy lives.
0: It's no secret that Pope Leo XIV is a big sports fan. In the year and a half since becoming Pope, he has already welcomed tennis stars like Jannik Sinner, cyclists from the Giro d'Italia, and the squads from Inter Milan and Napoli. Now, following in the footsteps of his predecessor, Pope Francis, Leo XIV met with Italian athletes from the Special Olympics, which promotes sports for people with intellectual disabilities.
2: Fare sport vuol dire impegnarsi seriamente e con fatica, e poi mettere in comune i frutti della propria perseveranza con lealtà, fiducia, apertura, spirito di squadra, coraggio. 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
0: The Pope thanked them for being there and for the joy they bring while encouraging them to continue their work.
2: Il nostro mondo ha tanto bisogno di persone che, come voi, ricordino a tutti quali sono i valori veri della vita. 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
0: Special Olympics provides sports training and competition for people with intellectual disabilities in more than 190 countries. It was founded by Eunice Kennedy Shriver, the sister of U.S. President John F. Kennedy. Special Olympics now has more than 4 million athletes and unified partners, along with more than 777,000 volunteers and nearly 367,000 coaches.
1: And finally, the news. In his homily in Peoria's Cathedral of St. Mary of the Immaculate Conception, where Archbishop Sheen's remains are entombed, Cardinal Luis Antonio Tagle encouraged the congregation to follow the example of Mary and Archbishop Sheen in obedience to God. Then when they say they are from Peoria, he said, people will not only associate them with the birthplace of Archbishop Sheen, but with a place where, like Fulton Sheen, you all listen to the word of God and act on it. Cardinal Tagle celebrated the morning mass September 22nd at Peoria's Cathedral. The cardinal, serving as Pope Leo XIV's papal delegate, will preside over the beatification mass in St. Louis. Well, that's all the information we have for you this time. I'm Kevin Elson. Don't forget, you can keep up to date on Catholic news throughout the week with Catholic News Break right here on the Catholic TV network.
3: Thanks so very much, Kevin. You know, with Archbishop Fulton Sheen's beatification taking place this week, tomorrow actually, many Catholics are taking a fresh look at his life and his writings. And recently, our own Jimmy spoke with church historian Mike Aquilina about the Sheen classic, The Power of Love, great book, and why its message still speaks to us today. So let's take a look.
4: Tomorrow, Archbishop Fulton Sheen takes one step closer to sainthood. Between his vast library of television shows, books, and sermons, he has inspired generations of Christians in their faith. Yet amidst such a prolific intellectual output, some of his works have fallen into obscurity. One of these books, entitled The Power of Love, has recently been published by Ignatius Press to reintroduce Sheen's ideas to a whole new generation of Catholics. Joining me now.

0: out is author and church historian Mike Aquilina, who wrote the foreword to The Power of Love. Mike, welcome to This Is the Day.
1: Hey, thanks for having me on, Jimmy.
0: Absolutely. Now, why this book specifically? Why have you brought this this book back to publication?
1: Because its message is so important. Its message is the power of love. Love is what makes life worth living. And that was the title of Fulton Sheen's television show during the years when he won an Emmy and he had tens of millions of people in his audience. He made this message abundantly clear. Life is worth living. And you have to remember that this is a time of crisis in the world. It's a time right after World War II, right after the Hiroshima and Nagasaki bombings. People had a lot of anxiety about nuclear warfare, about division in society, and about the uncertainty going forward. He was a reassuring presence. He taught people the power of faith, hope, and love. And this book in particular gets to that final theological virtue, what we're all looking for in life. And it's a beautiful laying out of what love is and isn't.
0: Yeah, and it's beautiful how you just said, you know, how it related so much to its time and yet it has such widespread appeal across generations. What do you think is the secret ingredient that Fulton Sheen had that made him so appealing across now several generations at this point?
1: You know, I don't know what the ingredient was, but the gift was clarity. He could make something abundantly clear. For example, in this book, he begins with the classical Greek definitions, the philosophers' definitions of the different kinds of love, and he defines them, and he makes those definitions clear to non-philosophers like me. You know, he makes them graspable by a wide audience. That's what he did in his television show. He took theology out of the clouds, and he put it in your heart. He put it in your mind. He made it so that you could understand it and apply it to your life. That's the gift of Fulton Sheen.
0: It's beautiful. And I know that your own personal expertise is in the church fathers. Do you see any parallels between these church fathers and Fulton Sheen present in this book?
1: Oh, absolutely. You know, you read the preaching of Augustine or John Chrysostom, and you see a certain urgency in it. You see a certain excitement in it. You find a joy in it. You know, the message of all these fathers could be life is worth living. Mm-hmm. And that's what Sheen's message was. And that's what he preached with such enthusiasm. It's the same motivation, it's the same content, it's just for a different time. I mean, Sheen is closer to our time. You know, as I said before, he lived in a time of anxiety and division. Well, we live in a time of anxiety and division, you know, and he shows us a way forward from all of that.
0: Right, so if there was only one, if somebody were to read this book and could only take one thing away, what would you want that to be?
1: You know, that if you make God primary, all the other loves fall into place. You know, if you make any of the other loves primary, then everything gets out of whack. You know, he gives specific examples of how this plays out in family homes, in workplaces, in society in general. You know, he shows you how it breaks down if you elevate one of the other loves to the primary place. We got to put God at the heart of everything, at the beginning of everything, at the end of everything.
0: That's beautiful. You know, obviously, Archbishop Fulton Sheen will be beatified tomorrow, so our viewers are obviously welcome to watch that live stream here on Catholic TV. And if they'd like to go and read this book, where can they go to learn more and maybe purchase it?
1: Well, they can find it at Ignatius Press online. You can find it wherever you buy books. And I always encourage people, go to your local Catholic bookstore. If you got a brick and mortar one nearby, because those are the people at the front lines of evangelization. They're the ones doing heroic work.
0: Hey, man, that's beautiful. Mike, thank you so much for your time and hope to see you again soon.
1: That would be great, Jimmy. I'm at your service.
0: Great, thank you. And now back to the show.
2: You know, I actually forgot Jimmy, who did a great job, too.
3: Yes.
2: Jimmy's been all over the place. Yep. Hey, a special thank you, by the way, to Mary, who's in Metairie, Louisiana, who sent us a very generous donation. She said, I couldn't make it for the telethon, but I'm going to send it now. So, Mary in Metairie, Louisiana, thank you so much. We certainly are praying for you and your intentions.
3: Thank you.
2: Kevin, National Bishop, Days, congratulations again.
3: Yeah, it was great to hear that number.
2: I didn't I remember the end of the program, too, when you told me to try on that suit jacket again from 1990 or 91.
3: I don't remember that.
2: Oh, we have it.
3: Wow.
2: Oh, no, I can get it. We have proof.
4: Oh, it's when the two pictures went up
2: on
4: the wall?
2: Yeah, two pictures. Yeah. And said, hey, I said, I still have that jacket. He said, yeah, do you still fit in it?
4: No.
3: I don't think I said it like that.
2: Well, that's what you meant, though.
3: I think I said, have you tried it on?
2: Oh, well, you know what you meant. I think.
3: You can read into it any way you want.
2: And no, I couldn't. Hey, National Days.
3: Well, this is kind of funny. They call it National Snack Stick Day. And it's basically beef jerky. Beef or pork. Snack sticks harken back to the days when families preserved quantities of beef, pork, and game. Of course, with the smoking process. Yeah.
4: Do you like particularly that? Partial to smoked, I mean, turkey jerky.
3: Turkey
2: really?
3: Jerky. Wow.
4: Yeah, because I like turkey.
2: Do you got... Charles? Brian?
4: Protein.
2: Okay, they all do. Do you like it?
3: Yeah, sure.
2: I don't.
4: Low in fat, high in protein.
2: I know, surprise.
4: Just saying.
3: National Checkers Day and Dogs in Politics Day. Now, this is...
2: Checkers the dog.
3: Yeah, this this goes back to Nixon, president, while he was vice president.
2: Yeah.
3: Talked about his dog, Checkers, and it turns out... And it's just a day to focus on all the dogs that have made it into the White House and political doors.
2: I'm not going to give that much thought.
3: National Great American Pot Pie Day.
2: I love chicken pot pie.
4: Chicken pot pie is great.
2: Yeah, great. So,
3: but it could be filled with beef or pork, lots of vegetables.
2: No.
3: Flaky crust around it and stuff.
2: Chicken and potatoes.
3: Okay.
2: A couple vegetables.
3: Teal Talk Day. It's wear teal for a day out together and talk about ovarian cancer. Each year, over 249,000 women are diagnosed with ovarian cancer worldwide.
2: Yeah, important day.
3: Very, very. Energize Day. So look, after the autumnal equinox offers an opportunity to relax and rejuvenate, a day to look inward, kind of rejuvenate
4: Wait, just back up for a second. Is it fall?
3: Yes, it is.
4: Oh, I didn't know that. I missed that. Transition.
2: We're in fall.
3: And then Restless Legs Awareness Day. So this is a thing, it's a condition impacting adults and children alike, restless leg.
4: That's a tough thing. Agonizing.
3: Birthday is Mickey Rooney's birthday. John Coltrane, Ray Charles, Julio Iglesias, Bruce Springsteen, and Jason Alexander.
2: And Karen Fadden. My mother's birthday is today, if she was still with us.
4: God bless
2: her. She would have been 89. So happy birthday to Karen. Well, thank you so much for watching. I'd like to thank Claire and all the important work she does. If you can look in on it, I'd say it's a good thing to help out. I know that all of you in our thoughts and our prayers.
4: And we're so very, very grateful for your generosity and your viewership during the telethon, to Kevin and the whole staff for all their hard work. And may God bless you today and throughout the rest of this week. The Father, the Son, and the Holy Spirit.
2: Amen.
4: Amen. Venerable Fulton Sheen, pray for us. God bless.
2: Pray for us.

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3: Hello, I'm Bishop Reed, standing in the magnificent Cathedral Basilica of the Assumption in Covington, Kentucky. 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

friends. You may recall a few years ago there was a story going around to this effect about a little girl who was told by her parents to pray because there had been so many misfortunes and sufferings in the family. And so the little child prayed and said, "Dear Lord, my brother has the mumps, my sister fell off the bicycle and broke her leg, and my older brother has pneumonia, and Daddy lost his job. So, dear God, please take care of yourself, because if anything happens to you, we'll all be in the soup." We have received so many letters from people who have had greater sufferings than this little girl. We decided tonight to talk on the subject of suffering. First, on some of the paradoxes of suffering. Secondly, on two ways of meeting pain or suffering. And finally, how to accept it. First of all, the paradoxes. Have you noticed that in our contemporary civilization, there happens to be a coincidence? First of all, a great material prosperity, and at the same time, a tremendous amount of inner and mental discontent. First of all, we do have material prosperity. The per capita income of the United States is around $1,750. And China's $26 a year. But along with that, there's an inner unhappiness. 51% of the hospital beds of the United States are occupied by mental patients. We ought not to have this tragic sense of life with so much prosperity. Why is it? Certainly it's not because we're prosperous. It can only be because, to a great extent, we are assuming that all we need to be happy is some external prosperity. In other words, we've made our philosophy a philosophy of having, rather than a philosophy of being. And the reason there is this inner discontent and unhappiness is because man is trying to put the infinite into the finite. This is the mathematical symbol of the infinite. This is the symbol of the finite. What we're trying to do with our soul and our heart that was made for the infinite of life and truth and love, we are attempting to pull this infinite down into our finite structure with all of its material environment. It simply cannot be done. Rather, what we should do to be happy in the midst of prosperity is to take this finite nature of ours and plunge it into the infinite. As Hans Werfel said, this line of the human and the finite and reason must be crossed somehow or other. And Werfel continuing says, it is crossed above by faith and it is crossed below by insanity. That is the first peculiar paradox of modern suffering. Now there's a second. And the second has to do with pleasure. Have you ever noticed that we have a greater capacity for pain than we have for pleasure? For example, our pleasures are not always very enduring. For one thing, a pleasure can reach a point where it will give us pain. It can turn into pain. For example, tickling. And then also, have you noticed, too, that pleasure sometimes will go up like this, and then there will be a sudden drop in them. And finally, in order to get identically the same reaction, one must very much increase the stimulus. So we're not getting here, out of this life, all of the pleasure and happiness that we possibly can. But pain, pain, it seems,

wonder how many people listening to me in sick beds of suffering who felt that they should have exhausted themselves months or years ago, but they still can go on suffering. Now, why is this? Why do we have a greater capacity for pain than for pleasure? I think because it was intended by God that all pain here should end. That's why we seem to exhaust it. Because there will come another world when tears will be wiped away. The sorrows of this life are not worthy to be compared with the joys that are to come. But with pleasure. Pleasure and joy, particularly, is not intended to be exhausted here. That comes elsewhere. That happiness is being saved for heaven. And if people understood that, perhaps there would be, well, less mentally disturbed, less inclined to go to the psychiatrist, because they've all got skeletons in their closet. They make no bones about it. That brings us to the double reaction to pain. There are two possible ways of enduring pain. As Stevenson expressed, two ways of looking out of prison bars. Two men looked out through prison bars. The one saw mud, the other stars. And in the midst of agony and pain and suffering, one reaction of pain can be rebellion. The other reaction of pain can be resignation. Why this difference? The difference is due to the fact that this person has sees no purpose in pain. And when there's no purpose seen, no final destiny, when pain is just as opaque as a curtain, then it's rather natural for the soul to revolt against it. When one can see a purpose in it, see it as a means, see it transparent, and as opening onto something else, then there can be resignation. These two attitudes toward pain were perfectly exemplified on a day when two thieves and revolutionists were put to death. They were crucified on either side of our divine Lord. Both of these revolutionists suffered exactly the same torture. They had identically the same background. When they each felt the impress of the nail in their hands, when the crucifixion began, they blasphemed. And then when finally they had gone, had mounted their crosses, they heard the one on the central cross speak. It was a peculiar word he spoke. Generally, when men die, they either protest their innocence, or if they have any spark of justice in their souls, they ask for forgiveness. But here, for the first time in the history of the world, the Son of God on the central cross was saying, "Father, forgive them. They know not what they do." When the thief on the left heard this cry, he suspected that there on that central cross was power. And so he asked the one on the central cross if he had power to take him down. That to him was the sign of omnipotence, to stop that pain and that suffering. Why should he be there? Why did he ask to be taken down? Not to be made better, but simply to go on with the

dirty business of thieving. But the other thief, when he heard that prayer from the central cross, he immediately began to see a relationship between his sufferings and his guilt. His background as a blackguard, a revolutionist, and a racketeer. And some sparks from the central cross ignited some inflammable material in his soul. And in the belfry of his conscience, the bell began to toll. He spoke to his brother thief, and he said, "Fear ye not, fear ye not. We suffer the just reward of our crimes. But this man has done no wrong. Then he uttered a prayer. And turning to the divine Savior on the central cross, he said, "Remember me. Remember me when thou shalt come into thy kingdom." Kingdom? This one who apparently was a fellow criminal, the thief looked at a crown of thorns and saw there a royal diadem. The nail was to him a scepter of power and authority. His crucifixion was his installation, his blood was his royal purple. And he asked only to be remembered. And there came back, "This day thou shalt be with me in paradise." It was the foundation of democracy, the work of a single soul. "Thou shalt be with me." I always wonder why he said in paradise. Be with him is paradise. And the thief died a thief, for he stole paradise. And paradise can be stolen again. And from these two reactions, we see the one that is to be chosen, the two ways in which pain can be used. Pain can be used, first of all, in expiation. That is to say, for our own failings and sins. Secondly, in reparations for the failings and the sins of others. First of all, expiation. I can remember when I was a boy about 8 or 9 years of age, my brother and I were playing a ball in the backyard, and we threw a ball accidentally through the neighbor's window. And mother heard it, and she called us in. And she sent us to our piggy bank. And she made us take the money out and go over to the man next door and give him the money for the broken window. And also ask him to forgive us. Now, why shouldn't we just ask to be forgiven? Because we broke a window. People think that when they do anything wrong, all they have to do is be forgiven. Oh no, we disturb an equilibrium, an order. That order often has to be redressed. For example, if I stole your watch, if I stole the watch of one of these operators here, if I could get close enough to this cameraman and steal his watch here, and then I would say to him, "I'm awfully sorry, I stole..."

your watch. Will you forgive me? He says, yes, I forgive you. But he says, give me back my watch. Well, so it is if we have sins, and who in the name of God hasn't? Well, we can ask the good Lord to take the pains, come to us in expiation, in redress, in atonement for all the wrong that we have done. We put down our foot, for example, 3 times in illegitimate, sinful pleasure, and to get back there to do right again, we've got to put our foot down in pain and be like little doggies with our tail in back of us. And then when we reach this point, then only can we begin to do good. That's one way pain can be used. And the second way in which it can be used is in reparation. And here, we offer it up for others, not just for ourselves. How often, for example, in the physical order, doctors will graft skin. If we burn our face, from our back to our face, to restore our pristine elegance. If a person is suffering from anemia, doctors will transfuse blood from an anemic member of society to the healthy member of society to the anemic person in order to cure the person of that condition. Now, if it's possible to transfuse blood, don't you think it's possible to transfuse prayer? If it's possible to graft skin, is it not possible also to graft some reparation, some sacrifices? We live in a world in which we do not grow the sheep, for example, though we wear woolen clothes. Others help us. So it's possible to take our sorrows, our disappointments, and the jealousies and the hatreds of others, and turn them all back again as the thief at the right did, in order that someone else might be saved. That's reparation. Why should we offer up our sufferings in expiation or reparation? Simply because we love. Love will not kill pain. But love will diminish it. A mother sits up with her sick child all night long. It's not agony. It's love. There are not any lovers in the world, I mean real, true lovers, who would not willingly take on the pains and the agony of others, if they possibly could. Love in the face of sorrow does not seek isolation. It wants to take on that pain as its own. And why should not love, in the face of sin and evil, want to do the same thing? The great tragedy of our world is that most people have no one to love. And since there's no one to love, they never think of the love of God. Their life is tragic indeed. Oh, the tragedy of the world is not so much suffering is what we miss when we do suffer. Think of all of the sick in hospitals with aching brows who might in some way sanctify that pain by correlating it to a crown of thorns. And all the wounded hands that might sacramentalize that agony did they but correlate it in some way with hands that were riven with steel. To all the aching hearts of the world, with all of their worries and anxieties and fears, they would only not allow that pain to go to waste, but offer it up in union with someone whose heart was open to take in all the hearts of the world. Why should we fly from that love? I slipped his fingers. I escaped his feet. I ran in heaps. For him I feared to meet. One day I passed, fettered on a tree,
turned his head and looked and beckoned me. Neither by speed nor strength could he prevail. Each hand and foot was pinioned by a nail. He could not run nor clasp me if he tried. But with his eyes, he bade me reach his side. For pity's sake, thought I, I'll set you free. Take this cross, said he, and follow me. This yoke is easy, this burden light, not hard nor grievous if you wear it tight. And so did I follow him who could not move. An uncaught captive in the hands of love.

0: once was a time in our national history when there was only one traitor to our great country. Today, unfortunately, there are many. Next week, we shall speak on the psychology of traitors and 30 pieces of silver. Bye, and God love you.
1: People of all faiths recognize Bishop Fulton J. Sheen as one of the greatest communicators of the 20th century. He was born in El Paso, Illinois, in May of 1896. As a young boy, he knew he wanted to be a priest. He served as an altar boy at St. Mary's Cathedral in Peoria, Illinois. At St. Viator College, his education and debating skills taught him the skills he used throughout his life. His unique ability at being natural and at ease in front of any audience was noted early in his ministry. He was ordained in 1919 and went on to become one of the best-known and greatly loved priests in church history. He wrote 96 books and hundreds of articles and columns. He broadcast numerous radio and TV programs. People from all faiths watched him on television because he spoke to every man. They always waited with joy for his goodbye, his blessing, God love you. It continues to give us joy and memories.
0: Bye now, and God love you.
1: Bishop Fulton J. Sheen went to be with the Lord in December of 1979. Fulton J. Sheen, requiescat in pace.

Roger Pio was born in Italy in 1887, and from a very young age, he was able to see visions of guardian angels, of Mary, and of Jesus. At the age of 15, he became a Franciscan friar and took the name Brother Pio. One day, while he was hearing confessions, he began to feel pain in his hands, and that's when his stigmata developed. He was known for his charity, piety, and inspirational preaching. In 1947, a young priest visited Padre Pio, and Padre Pio told him that he would rise to the highest post in the church. That young priest later became Pope John Paul II. Padre Pio died on September

September 23rd, 1968, and in June of 2002, St. John Paul canonized him as a saint. He's the patron saint of civil defense volunteers and adolescents. Life can get so crazy and busy sometimes, and we can become really anxious and worried about the future. Padre Pio reminds us to pray, hope, and don't worry. Worry is useless, God is merciful, and will hear your prayer.

Lord of life, you who have given us the gift of water, source of fruitfulness, freshness, and hope. It quenches thirst, nourishes the earth, and heals wounds.

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Today, we ask you to teach us to safeguard it with gratitude, justice, and responsibility.

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We see with pain so many brothers and sisters who lack clean water, who walk for miles to find it, who become ill due to its scarcity.

May your spirit make us pilgrims of the essential, able to live with simplicity, denouncing waste and pollution, defending the right of every brother and sister to drink without fear and without inequality.

May our care for water be a sign of love for the Creator and a commitment to the lives of the poor, educating new generations to value and protect the Earth's resources. Amen.

friends. We received so many complaints after giving the psychology of the Russian people and saying nothing about the Irish that we decided tonight to say something about the Irish. Incidentally, there's no red light on the camera. Is it because of St. Patrick's Day and you're afraid to show red? I do not know where the camera is. There ought to be a red light on one of these. There it is. Since we gave the psychology of the Russians, we will give tonight the psychology of the Irish and reduce their psychological patterns to three traits. First, this one, of course, will surprise you.

0: Gibbs.
1: And Blarney. Now, first of all, the fighting. It is sometimes said that people fight because they hate. Really, it is just the contrary that is true. They fight because they love. And the more a man loves, the more he fights for what he loves. And since the Irish love their country and their God, they have more to fight for. And then another peculiar characteristic of the Irish and their fighting is that they fight among themselves. A little Jewish boy gets ahead, little A.B. Cohen, and all the good Jewish people say, that's our A.B. But let Michael O'Rafferty get ahead, and all the Irish are knocking him down to the level. Now, why is it that the Irish want to fight so much? Possibly it's because that each and every one of them realizes that he's the descendant of a king. And since he wore once a crown, why shouldn't he crown? If his ancestors had a scepter, why not carry a shillelagh? But this quality of fighting is not really so important. What is much more important, actually, is the humor. Now, the amount of humor that anyone gets out of the world depends upon the size of the world in which he lives. This is any individual here, my man, the only kind of a man I can draw. I made him with big ears tonight. And suppose he lives in the universe where there's only time. Obviously, there's not going to be a great reservoir of humor. But suppose he goes beyond time to eternity, beyond Earth to heaven, from Broadway to the streets of gold. Then he has an infinite reservoir from which to draw his humor. And that is where the Irish draw their humor. Let me give you some examples. One is how the fairies came to Ireland. You know, Ireland is peopled with fairies. No other people in the world seem to be interested in them except the Irish. And this is the origin of them. When Michael and Lucifer were having the great battle in heaven, finally the smoke of battle cleared away and banked over against one of heaven's blue clouds was a whole host of angels that had been doing no fighting whatever. They were under the leadership of a certain King O'Connor. Now, it's difficult to believe that they were Irish angels and not in a fight, but that is the fact. The Archangel Raphael was the first to see them. And he went over to King O'Connor and he was furious. He said, Almighty God has laid down a law that no one shall be crowned unless he has struggled. And here, instead of defending the rights of God and saying, Quis sicut Deus, who is like unto God? You have rested on your archangelic spears. If hell were not filled, I should cast you into it. And St. Michael came up, the archangel, and said, Now listen, Gabriel, don't be too hard on them. After all, they merely have not fought. And Gabriel said, Well, what can I do? An archangel can't change his mind. And I believe that's theologically correct. So St. Michael said, I tell you what we will do. We're going to make the earth soon. And we will let King O'Connor and his angels make three wishes. So King O'Connor said, I want to go to a land where there's gaming and fishing and much sporting and much laughter. Granted, said Michael. Secondly, I want to go to a land where the people are poor. Granted. And thirdly, I want to go to a land where there are labor leaders and capitalists. Michael said, no. No, no, no. You said you wanted to go where the people were poor. And so the gates of heaven were open. And King O'Connor and his angels fell for 326 days, and they landed in Ireland, and they are the fairies of Ireland. And then associated with them are the little leprechauns. Now, a leprechaun, oh, he's about 3 inches high, a little shoemaker fairy. And he hides in the bushes. And if you look him straight in the eye, you make him a prisoner. And to purchase his release, he will grant you any 3 wishes you want. But you may not tell anybody you saw the leprechaun. This particular day, Bridget O'Toole was on her way to Mass, and she looked in the hedges, and there was a leprechaun. Well, she wanted some help for the wishes, and she went home to Michael, and she said, Michael, if you could have anything in all the world that you wanted, what would you want? And there was a tinker going by selling lanterns. He said, I wish I had one of those lanterns. And lo and behold, the lantern walked into the home and suspended itself over the fireplace. Well, Bridget was so mad that of all of the fine castles of the English lords that he might have had, that he should have chosen a silly, stupid lantern. She says, glory be to God, I wish it were hanging from the end of your nose. And of course, the lantern began to swing from the end of Michael's nose. And she had to use the 3rd wish to get it off, and then there weren't any left. And it's that, too, that sense of the invisible and the eternal that gives the Irish such a fine sense of poetry. Take this lovely poem of Joseph Mary Plunkett. I see his blood upon the rose, and in the stars, the glory of his eyes. His body gleams amid eternal snows. His tears fall from the skies. I see his face in every flower. The thunder and the singing of the birds are but his voice. And carven by his power, rocks are his written words. All pathways by his feet are worn. His strong heart stirs the ever-beating sea. His crown of thorns is twined with every thorn. His cross is every tree. I remember another occasion when I recited that poem. It was some years ago at the Eucharistic Congress in Ireland. And if there was ever a time in my life that I wanted to

give a really fine oration it was then. First of all, because it was a Eucharistic Congress. Secondly, because it was in Ireland. And thirdly, because my grandparents did not come from Bessarabia. And I was talking to this audience without any notes. And I knew it was about time when I decided to quote this poem of Joseph Mary Plunkett, which I knew very well. And just before I came to it, I threw out a line that struck me then. I said, Ireland has never recognized any other king but Christ and no other queen but Mary. And you can imagine how the Irish like that. And then I was to go into the poem. But instead of paying attention to what I was saying in the poem, I gave myself an intellectual spanking. All the while I was reciting, I was saying to myself, now no more cracks about kings and queens. This is a Eucharistic Congress. And say nothing that can be misinterpreted politically. No matter how bright you think you are, stay away from remarks of that kind. Do you know that I whipped myself so hard that when I got to the ninth line, all pathway is by his feet are worn, my mind went a complete and total blank. I couldn't think of the last three lines. One of those blanks that you have at examination period in school, finality about it, there's no use of looking for it, it isn't there. And I stopped for a minute, what seemed like a minute, and I said to the audience, I'm sorry. I've forgotten. And I saw thousands of Irish jaws drop in disappointment. And when an Irish jaw drops, it collapses. It's funny what comes to your mind in moments like that when you forget. And what flashed across my mind then was a line of Patrick Henry. Not the ones that you know. Patrick Henry also said something else in his life. He said, when you're in difficulty in an oration, throw yourself into the middle of a sentence and trust to God Almighty to get you to the other end. So I did. I said, I'm glad I forgot. Of course, I really wasn't. I didn't know how I was going to continue, so I started over again. I said, if I had ever wished to have forgotten anything, if I had ever prayed to have forgotten anything, I should have prayed to have forgotten these lines of Joseph Mary Plunkett. I think there's beautiful symbolism in the forgetfulness. And that symbolism is that standing on the anvil of Ireland's soil, one should be able to hammer and forge out the sparks of his own poetry, and not be dependent even upon a magnanimous soul like Joseph Mary Plunkett. When I finished the oration, do you know what the chairman said to me? He said, Father Sheen, he says, that was a wonderful trick of oratory. Wonderful pretending that you forgot. And that brings us to Blarney. You've been waiting for that. Now, I should make a distinction. The distinction is between Blarney and baloney. There's a world of difference between the two. Blarney is the varnished truth. Baloney is the unvarnished lie. Blarney is flattery laid on so thin, you love it. Baloney is flattery laid on so thick, you hate it. For example, to tell a woman who's 40, you look like 16, that's baloney. The Blarney way of saying it is, tell me how old you are. I should like to know at what age women are most beautiful.

Last St. Patrick's Day, I saw an Irishman get up in the subway and give a seat to a lady, and she said, "You're a jewel." And he said, "Lady, I'm a jeweler. I set jewels." That's Blarney. And Blarney is always associated with imagination. And also with exaggeration, which seems a peculiar quality, too, of the Irish. Those of you who have ever been down to Killarney, you probably met one of the boatmen down there. I remember I asked him once, I said, "Is Killarney deep?" "Deep," he said. He said, "I had a nephew that dove in there 6 months ago. We got a postcard from him in Australia last week. He wants his winter underwear." And I remember once being taken for a ride around the Killarney district by a Jarvie driver, and I arranged for a price before we started, and I said at the end, "How much do I owe you?" They never tell you. They never give you a direct answer. He said, "Oh," he said, "I've got a wife and 10 children." So I gave him the bargain price, and what I thought was really a very good tip. You know what he did? He took off his coat. He threw it over the horse's head. He says, "Father, I'd be ashamed to let the horse see you giving me this."

I went to a concert one night some years ago at Carnegie Hall. It was a dual concert given by John McCormick and Grace Moore. And on the way in, I met Lily McCormick, Mrs. John McCormick. And she said, where are you seated? And I said, up in the balcony. She said, well, come down, sit in my box. So I went down, sat in the box. John came out, sang a few songs, looked up to Lily, his wife, spotted me, and he said, oh, he said, I see we have Father Sheen in the audience. Let's have him come down and say a few words to you tonight. Well, I had no more business being on the stage of Carnegie Hall at a musical concert than I had taken Phil Rizzuto's place in the Yankee infield. So I went down. What would you say on such an occasion? Well, I told the life story of John McCormick. You know, he was born in Athlone. This is the way I told it. That some angels and fairies assisted God in the making of the babe of Athlone. And one of the angels went to the Shannon and stole from out it its lilt. And the fairies went down to Killarney, where on one side of the road the sun shines, and on the other side it rains, like a child that smiles through its tears and makes human rainbows. And they carried the ray of sunshine and the tear back to Athlone, and on the way the ray of sunshine was converted into a smile and the drop of rain into a tear. And the lilt and the smile and the tear were given to the babe of Athlone. And the angel who stood nearby said, oh, if he only had a voice to articulate this lilt and this smile and this tear. I shall go to heaven and ask God for a voice. And God said, over there in that corner of heaven is a whole host of harps that have not been used since the day that Michael flashed his archangelic spears. Take from out one of those golden harps, three golden chords, and string the throat of the babe of Athlone. And when the throat of the babe of Athlone had been strung with the golden cords from the golden harp of God, he cried. The angel said, oh, how he will sing when he grows. But the fairies said, no man ever sings without an inspiration for a song. The angel said, well, what kind of inspiration do we want? Where can we find it? Suppose I search for a flower. And the fairies and the angels went down the east coast of west of Ireland and up the west. And finally they came to Dublin, where they found a beautiful lily. And he's been singing to her ever since.

Therefore, these good people who have brought Blarney and humor into the world have enriched us all. And I believe that on the last day, when the good Lord comes in the clouds of heaven to judge the living and the dead, that he will not show himself to all peoples in just exactly the same way. I believe that every people will see him according to their own national and natural characteristics. I wonder when he comes if he will not seem to the Germans, who love pomp and circumstance, as a great king. And I wonder when he comes if he will not show himself to the Spaniards, who love the beauty of religion, with his face shining as the sun and his garments white as snow. And he will come to the people of India, who love mortification, showing scars and hands and feet and side. But to the Irish, he will show something he showed to no other people. He will show them his gratitude for their humor. He will show them his smile.

0: Professor Sheen will be with you again in just a moment.
1: A cloud can hide a star. And sometimes our selfishness can hide God. But despite the cloud and despite the selfishness, the star still shines and God still loves. Bye. God love you.
2: The environment station of the program is applied exclusively for the benefit of persistent readers throughout the world without regard to race, religion, color, or creed.

0: Padre Pio was born in Italy in 1887, and from a very young age, he was able to see visions of guardian angels, of Mary, and of Jesus. At the age of 15, he became a Franciscan friar and took the name Brother Pio. One day, while he was hearing confessions, he began to feel pain in his hands, and that's when his stigmata developed. He was known for his charity, piety, and inspirational preaching. In 1947, a young priest visited Padre Pio, and Padre Pio told him that he would rise to the highest post in the church. That young priest later became Pope John Paul II. Padre Pio died on September 23, 1968, and in June of 2002, St. John Paul canonized him as a saint. He's the patron saint of civil defense volunteers and adolescents. Life can get so crazy and busy sometimes, and we can become really anxious and worried about the future. Padre Pio reminds us to pray, hope, and don't worry. Worry is useless, God is merciful, and will hear your prayer.
1: By 1790, the French Revolution was beginning to attempt to control and reform the Roman Catholic Church in France. The Revolutionary Council demanded that priests swear allegiance to the revolutionary government, which of course most of the priests refused to do and Gabriel Richard refused to do. So their days in France became numbered. Father Richard was born in France in 1767. He joined the Sulpicians in 1789. By 1791, when Gabriel Richard was ordained in secret, the French Revolution got very anti-clerical, and it became apparent that he was going to have to flee France for his life. When the gendarmes were on their way to arrest him, because he had not yet sworn allegiance to the revolution, he had to climb out a second-story window and jump to the street. While he was doing this, a neighbor who was in favor of the revolution and apparently anti-clerical threw a teapot at him and struck him in the face, leaving a scar across his face, which he bore for the remainder of his life. After remaining in hiding for 7 months, he hooked up with some ditch diggers and he worked his way across France to the coast, where he joined with other Sulpicians who were taking ship to come to the United States. They boarded the Queen of Hearts, a brigantine, and made the 2-month journey across the Atlantic Ocean for the United States of America, landing in Baltimore, Maryland. In 1796, the British government released all of the forts in the Northwest Territory from the British to the United States. So now it became necessary for the Archdiocese in Baltimore to man the St. Anne Parish. Finally, in 1798, Father Richard came to Detroit. At the time, the parish stretched from Toledo to Duluth, Minnesota, many hundreds of square miles, and Father Richard took his flock very seriously, and he made many, many journeys up into the Upper Peninsula. We know that he was in the state of Wisconsin, and Father Richard worked there tirelessly for several years.

0: The angel of the Lord declared to Mary,
1: and she conceived of the Holy Spirit.
0: Hail Mary, full of grace, the Lord is with thee. Blessed art thou among women, and blessed is the fruit of thy womb, Jesus.
1: Holy Mary, Mother of God, pray for us sinners, now and at the hour of our death. Amen.
0: Behold, the handmaid of the Lord.
1: Be it done unto me according to thy word.
0: Hail Mary, full of grace, the Lord is with thee. Blessed art thou among women, and blessed is the fruit of thy womb, Jesus.
1: Holy Mary, Mother of God, pray for us sinners, now and at the hour of our death. Amen.
0: And the Word was made flesh,
1: and dwelt among us.
0: Hail Mary, full of grace, the Lord is with thee. Blessed art thou among women, and blessed is the fruit of thy womb, Jesus.
1: Holy Mary, Mother of God, pray for us sinners, now and at the hour of our death. Amen.
0: Pray for us, O Holy Mother of God,
1: that we may be made worthy of the promises of Christ.
0: Let us pray. Pour forth, we beseech thee, O Lord, thy grace into our hearts, that we, to whom the incarnation of Christ, thy Son, was made known by the message of an angel, may by his passion and cross be brought to the glory of his resurrection, through Christ our Lord.
1: Amen.

Friends. Two of the noblest professions in the world are those of nursing and doctoring. Of course, they have their trials. I know of one little boy who was listening to all kinds of television shows, reading detective stories, particularly those crime stories on television, dum-de-dum-dum. And he had an earache, and his mother took him to the doctor. And the doctor said, which ear is aching, sonny? He said, that's for you to find out. I'm no stool pigeon. And then, of course, the psychiatrists have their own. Very often when people go in to see a psychiatrist, they think they're crazy, and when they come out, they think the psychiatrist is crazy. I think Irving Cobb once said that a man reaches middle age when he begins to exchange his emotions for symptoms. Well, whatever be the characteristic of middle age, may we more seriously tell you, first of all, the characteristics of a good nurse, and then of a good doctor. A nurse, if she is to be truly noble, must have three things. They're going to be mad at me for the first one. They're going to be all cut up. The first, every nurse should have an incision. Second, she should have cheerfulness. And thirdly, a sense of the invisible. First of all, she should have an incision. Why? In order that she might properly appreciate pain. Now, it isn't necessary, of course, for every nurse to have a physical incision. Probably a mental incision would do just as well, so long as she appreciates the sufferings of others. It's easy enough to communicate ideas. For example, I can communicate to you the idea that two and two make four. But you cannot communicate a toothache. If one is to know what a toothache is, one must have it. And that is the great advantage of having gone through pain. One can appreciate the suffering of others. There's a world of difference between pity and compassion. Pity is an aristocratic virtue. It looks down on others. Compassion is a democratic virtue. It shares suffering and pain and feels it

as it's owed. There will then be no professional coolness in the nurse, but an entering into, if possible, the agony and the pain and the fevers of others. That will be a first characteristic.

They have to do, of course, a number of unpleasant things. One thing I never can understand why they have to do, and that is to wake you up at 4:30 in the morning to wash your face. Some of them will shake you at 4 o'clock in the morning and say, did you sleep well? And one of the reasons for cheerfulness is, of course, in order to really to help the patient. It's so easy to be kind to others and full of gladsomeness. Tolstoy tells the story of a shoemaker who was on his way home one day in St. Petersburg, and he passed the church door, and he saw a beggar in the church doorway, and he invited him to his home. And when he sat him down to table, whenever the wife complained and growled that the husband had brought home this stranger, the stranger's face seemed to wrinkle. And he got older and older. And whenever the wife was kind to him and offered him food, he became much younger, almost like a child. It developed that the stranger was an angel and could live only in the atmosphere of kindness. And that's the only way that patients can ever live, too, in an atmosphere of good cheer. Now, you take my own angel. When I pay his dues in Theatrical Union Number 1, he almost gets so small and so youthful and so cherubic that he can hardly fly. And then a nurse to, if I have time, I do not know whether I will have time to develop all of these points. I might also add, though, that she has a sense of the invisible. By the sense of the invisible is meant that a real nurse will try to gain merit out of her profession. It's one of the easiest professions in the world to do good. And when one sees the sick, from a truly religious point of view, it will not be just a patient in room 204. Our blessed Lord said, I was sick, and you visited me. I was hungry, and you gave me to eat. I was thirsty, and you gave me to drink. And on the last day, the just, the nurses, the good nurses will say, when? When? When did we see you hungry and give you to eat? When thirsty did we give you to drink? When sick did we visit you? And he will say, when you did it to the least of these, my brethren, you did it unto me. Every fevered brow will be seen as a brow that was crowned with thorns, and every aching hand will seem to the nurse as one that has been pierced with nails. And every wounded foot will be one that was riven with steel. And every aching heart will be one that knew the unkind kiss of a lance. Then there's merit in it. Then it is a noble calling. And then they will understand who their patron is. The founder of the Red Cross, of the real Red Cross. Camillus. Camillus of Lelis. Born around 1550. Developed a hospital system. One of the first one to develop field ambulances. Always sick, and yet he cared for the sick all of his life. Founded a congregation of the sick. When he was born, his mother had a vision of her child. The child had a red cross on his breast. And there were children following her own child. And she thought that that meant that her child was to be a bandit. And these children were seeking his execution. Later on, it developed that he was to found the real Red Cross, one with faith in it. He went back and discovered that Constantine, who saw the cross in the sky, also founded the Knights of the Cross.

and all the Crusaders in their great mission bore a red cross on their cloaks. When he founded his community, he put a red cross on each of them, remind them that they were to mortify themselves as their Savior mortified himself. One day he was afraid that possibly his organization was failing, and the Lord spoke to him and said, "Coward, go ahead. This is my work, not thine." May all who follow that noble profession understand the meaning of the Red Cross. Red, because it's sacrifice born of the love of God, and the cross, because it is love, the love of the Savior. And if that be the nobility of the noble, or rather the nobility of nursing, then a word about doctors and their great calling too. Doctors need not have incisions, but a doctor should have, first of all, reverence for personality. Personality, not individuality. There's a world of difference between personality and individuality. For example, this piece of chalk is an individual piece of chalk, but it is not a person. You go to the grocery store and buy oranges, you say, "This is a bad one, give me another one." A tube gives out in your radio set, you buy another tube. Unless you have an Admiral, then you don't have to buy one. So individuals are replaceable. An individual is instrumental, an individual is only a means to an end. But a person is irreplaceable, unique. No one in all the world can take the place of your mother. No one can ever substitute for any other person in the world. And a doctor treats persons. And a person is sacred. Sacred, first of all, because his body is a temple. And then it is a soul that came from God. And that soul, and this whole personality, is worth more than the created universe. What doth it profit a man to gain the whole world? Lose his soul. Then that soul too was redeemed by the precious blood of the Savior. And therefore every single person in the world is sacred. And the dignity of the medical profession is that it deals with God's noblest creatures to relieve as far in as is possible the heritages and the effect of sin, which is pain and which is disease. Therefore, a doctor, a good doctor, will always be opposed to this idea that was introduced by the Nazis. A terrible idea. It was called merciful killing. To say that killing is merciful is just like speaking of honest thievery. Virtuous rape. Hilarious income tax. It's a contradiction in terms. In 1936, Hitler decided to introduce this idea into Germany. And of course, people like that never introduce ideas of that kind without always covering it up with some very high-sounding charitable name. And he called it
a charitable

organization for the institutional. And he asked that all of those who could not be a benefit to society should be killed. There was some protest. Do you know how many were killed by Hitler? This does not include the non-Aryans. He killed, until the outbreak of the war, 275,000 people. Once the door was opened for destroying the sanctity of a single personality, then you had this slaughter. Merciful killing, he called it. You know what it is? It's suicide plus murder. He combined within himself two of the most awful crimes that humanity knows, the crime of Judas and also the crime of Cain. The doctors naturally rebelled against this idea, as all doctors in our own country would also rebel against it. And they would do so simply because they knew that there must never be any kind of legalized taking of a life. They say that this is justified on the ground that, well, happiness and suffering are incompatible. They are not incompatible. In some individuals, happiness and suffering are incompatible, but I have known some suffering people who are very happy. I think one of the happiest persons I ever met in my life was a leper woman in the Caribbean. As soon as I shook hands with her, full of radiant joy, I said, "You're very happy." She said, "There isn't a happier person in the world." Now, when people have nothing to live for, when they've forgotten their destiny and their real worth, then sometimes happiness and suffering are incompatible. Suffering can be a purgation. Then they say, well, this crime of Hitler is justified on the ground that these people are no longer useful to society. No longer useful? Then how about our veterans in Korea that have lost their arms and their legs? Are they not useful to society? Are they not giving us examples of heroism? For what are they fought? Oh, they come back with stumps. They're reminding us that there are some things that are very precious in life and one must suffer for them. And then once we begin taking a life simply because we say that it is not useful to the state, then we'll begin to take the lives of this person and that, saying that his ideas are opposed to our own. This crime that was introduced by Hitler has shocked the doctors of the world. They would never bow down to it, particularly those who have taken, and almost all of them have, that oath of Hippocrates. Remember, Hippocrates lived in the 5th century before Christ. Think of it. Now, see how idealistic was this great physician. And this is the oath that is taken in many medical schools. I will use treatment to help the sick according to my ability and judgment, but never with a view to injury and wrongdoing. Neither will I administer a poison to anybody when asked to do so, nor will I suggest such a course. Similarly, I will not give to a woman a means to cause abortion, but I will keep pure and holy, both in my life and in my art. I will not use the knife, not even verily on sufferers from stone, but I will give place to such as are craftsmen therein. Into whatsoever house I will enter to help the sick, I will abstain from all intentional wrongdoing and harm, especially from abusing the bodies of man or woman, bond or free. And whatsoever I shall hear or see in the course of my profession, as well as outside of my profession, in my intercourse with men, if it be what should not be published abroad,

never divulge, holding such things to be holy secrets. Now, if I carry out this oath and break it not, may I gain forever reputation among all men for my life and for my art. But if I transgress it and forswear myself, may the opposite befall me. That's the position 5 centuries before Christ. May it be the motto of those who have inherited the great Christian tradition. And then in addition to that, we might also say that the doctor is to practice personalized medicine. That is in contrast to socialized medicine. Personalized medicine. There's a world of difference between nature and humanity. Nature is concerned only with species. The individuals may perish. Humanity is concerned with persons, not with species. And thousands of ants perish. What is important, according to nature, is that the species survive. Hitler took over this idea, and he says that what is important is that the Germanic race survive. And the individuals outside of that race are unimportant. The species alone matters. Lenin and Stalin and Malenkov have taken it too, and they have said that what is important is the class. And all individuals outside of the revolutionary class are to be liquidated. But the doctor, or rather now, they are saying that what is important only is social health, not personal health. That is not true. Social health is conditioned only upon individual health. And if a doctor would leave any patient simply because he could not pay for his care, or because he was apparently incurable, or for any other reason, in order to serve the abstract claims of society, he would be selling the past. Therefore, may the doctors realize that the greatest of all professions, the one that was sanctified by our blessed Lord, Luke, who wrote the third gospel, was a physician. And Luke, describing the message of our blessed Lord, said that he sent out his apostles to preach and to heal. It was interesting that Luke, who always used medical terms such as for the needle, he used the word baloney, meaning surgical needle, while the others used rapis, which only meant a sewing needle. It is interesting that Luke, the physician, should set that down. He meant that those who are preaching the word of God and that those who are caring for bodies are about the only professions now that are left in the world that care for persons. This is how democracy survives, by recognizing the worth of personalities. And may these two professions always be comrades in arms, marching together for the health of soul and body of person.

Some years ago, when I was in the Orient, I noticed that camels were always burdened when they were on their knees. That is to say, they took their burdens on their knees. That might not be a bad idea for us, to take our burdens on our knees. Bye now. God love you.

It began here, in the upper room, 2,000 years ago. This is my body. This is my blood. Remember me. In a garden, he prayed to his father on a night of betrayal, torture, death, far from Galilee. When taken from his rack of torment, in a borrowed grave he lie. On the third day, the angel said, "He has risen. He did not die." After sharing with friends, he rose to the Father, leaving his spirit love to guide our journey.

0: for he is the Alpha and the Omega, the beginning and the end, together again. People of all faiths recognize Bishop Fulton J. Sheen as one of the greatest communicators of the 20th century. He was born in El Paso, Illinois, in May of 1896. As a young boy, he knew he wanted to be a priest. He served as an altar boy at St. Mary's Cathedral in Peoria, Illinois. At St. Viator College, his education and debating skills taught him the skills he used throughout his life. His unique ability at being natural and at ease in front of any audience was noted early in his ministry. He was ordained in 1919 and went on to become one of the best known and greatly loved priests in church history. He wrote 96 books and hundreds of articles and columns. He broadcast numerous radio and TV programs. People from all faiths watched him on television because he spoke to every man. They always waited with joy for his goodbye, his blessing, God love you. It continues to give us joy and memories.
1: Bye now, and God love you.
0: Bishop Fulton J. Sheen went to be with the Lord in December of 1979. Fulton J. Sheen, requiescat in pace.

Padre Pio was born in Italy in 1887, and from a very young age, he was able to see visions of guardian angels, of Mary, and of Jesus. At the age of 15, he became a Franciscan friar and took the name Brother Pio. One day, while he was hearing confessions, he began to feel pain in his hands, and that's when his stigmata developed. He was known for his charity, piety, and inspirational preaching. In 1947, a young priest visited Padre Pio, and Padre Pio told him that he would rise to the highest post in the church. That young priest later became Pope John Paul II. Padre Pio died on September 23, 1968, and in June of 2002, St. John Paul canonized him as a saint. He's the patron saint of civil defense volunteers and adolescents. Life can get so crazy and busy sometimes, and we can become really anxious and worried about the future. Padre Pio reminds us to pray, hope, and don't worry. Worry is useless, God is merciful, and will hear your prayer.

Hello, I'm Bishop Reed, standing in the magnificent Cathedral Basilica of the Assumption in Covington, Kentucky. Join me today and every day in praying the mysteries of the Holy Rosary right here on Catholic TV, America's Catholic Television Network.

The Catholic TV Network welcomes and invites you to celebrate the sacred mysteries, listen to God's Word, and in the Holy Eucharist, proclaim the victory of Jesus over death until He comes in glory.

0: In the name of the Father, and of the Son, and of the Holy Spirit.
1: Amen. Amen.
0: The grace of our Lord Jesus Christ, and the love of God, and the communion of the Holy Spirit be with you all.
2: And with your spirit.
0: My brothers and sisters, let's acknowledge our sins and so prepare ourselves to celebrate the sacred mysteries. I confess to Almighty God and to you, my brothers and sisters, that I have greatly sinned in my thoughts and in my words, in what I have done and what I failed to do. Through my most grievous fault. Therefore, I ask Blessed Mary, ever virgin, all the angels and saints, and you, my brothers and sisters, to pray for me to the Lord our God. May Almighty God have mercy on us, forgive us our sins, and bring us to everlasting life.
2: Amen.
0: Amen. Lord, have mercy.
2: Lord, have mercy.
0: Christ, have mercy.
2: Christ, have mercy.
0: Lord, have mercy.
2: Lord, have mercy.
0: Let us pray. Almighty, ever-living God, who, by a singular grace, gave the priest, Saint Pius, a share in the cross of your Son, and by means of his ministry, renewed the wonders of your mercy, grant that through his intercession, we may be united constantly to the sufferings of Christ, and so brought happily to the glory of the resurrection. Through our Lord Jesus Christ, your Son, who lives and reigns with you in the unity of the Holy Spirit, God forever and ever.
2: Amen. Amen.
3: A reading from the book of Proverbs. Every word of God is tested. He is a shield to those who take refuge in him. Add nothing to his words, lest he reprove you and you will be exposed as a deceiver. Two things I ask of you. Deny them not to me before I die. Put falsehood and lying far from me. Give me neither poverty nor riches. Provide me only with the food I need, lest, being full, I deny you, saying, "Who is the Lord?" Or, being in want, I steal and profane the name of my God. The word of the Lord.
4: Thanks be to God.

0: The Lord be with you.
1: And with your spirit.
0: A reading from the Holy Gospel according to Luke.
1: Glory to you, O Lord.
0: O Lord. Jesus summoned the 12 and gave them power and authority over all demons and to cure diseases. And he sent them to proclaim the kingdom of God and to heal the sick. He said to them, "Take nothing for the journey, neither walking stick, nor sack, nor food, nor money. And let no one take a second tunic. Whatever house you enter, stay there and leave from there. And as for those who do not welcome you, when you leave that town, shake the dust from your feet in testimony against them." Then they set out and went from village to village, proclaiming the good news and curing diseases everywhere. The Gospel of the Lord.
2: Praise to you, Lord Jesus Christ.
0: What can we learn from Padre Pio? Today is his feast day. We heard in the responsorial psalm that God's word is light that leads us, light for our feet. And Padre Pio himself was the light who led us. Through receiving the stigmata, his hands, his feet, his side. He did this. You see this signet. And people were curious about that when they heard the news. God had a special calling for him. And people were curious, and they looked to him. There's a reason behind that. And that reason is that Padre Pio was to show the world what it means to accept suffering. Suffering itself can be the light, can be a light, and lead us to glory. Today, people think, I don't want suffering. I don't want to accept that I will suffer, and they're resistant to it. If we are resistant to that suffering, we won't understand how we can persevere through it. Padre Pio was such a good example to us that when we receive and accept our suffering, we will look and find the light through the grace of God. And we thank St. Padre Pio for his faith and to show us in the Eucharist that is Jesus in his suffering for us. And Jesus is the one who shows us the light. Every time we receive the Eucharist, we can look at the suffering and how we can accept it and how we can lead the world and how it can give us strength and faith in our suffering, that we can find joy through it. And that is what St. Padre Pio taught us. In the gospel today, Jesus calls the disciples, proclaim the good news, as Padre Pio followed suit. Amen. Let us pray.
3: For Leo our Pope, Richard our Archbishop, and all the chief shepherds of the church, we pray to the Lord.
1: Lord, hear our prayer.
3: For our civic leaders, and all those who hold offices of the public trust, we pray to the Lord.
1: Lord, hear our prayer.
3: For our loved ones who have fallen away from the faith, we pray to the Lord.
1: Lord, hear our prayer.
3: For the homebound and for all those suffering from loneliness or isolation, we pray to the Lord.
1: Lord, hear our prayer.
3: For the sick and the suffering and all those who care for them, we pray to the Lord.
1: Lord, hear our prayer.
3: For the repose of the souls of our beloved dead, especially all viewers and benefactors of the Catholic TV network, we pray to the Lord.
1: Lord, hear our prayer.
0: Father, we thank you for hearing our prayers and answering them according to your will. In Jesus' name, amen.

0: Pray, brothers and sisters, that my sacrifice and yours may be acceptable to God, the Almighty Father.
1: May the Lord accept the sacrifice of your hands for the praise and glory of his name, for our good and the good of all his holy church.
0: Receive, O Lord, we pray, the offerings placed on your altar in commemoration of blessed Saint Pius, so that as you brought him glory, you may, through these sacred mysteries, grant to us your pardon. Through Christ our Lord.
2: Amen. Amen.
0: The Lord be with you.
3: And with your spirit.
0: Lift up your hearts.
3: We lift them up to the Lord.
0: Let us give thanks to the Lord our God.
1: It is right and just.
0: It is truly right and just, our duty and our salvation, always and everywhere to give you thanks. Lord, Holy Father, Almighty and Eternal God, through Christ our Lord. For as on the festival of Saint Pius, you bid your church rejoice, so too you strengthen her by the example of his holy life. Teach her by his words and preaching, and keep her safe in answers to his prayers. And so, with the company of angels and saints, we sing the hymn of your praise, as without end we acclaim.

You're indeed holy, O Lord, the font of all holiness. Make holy, therefore, these gifts, we pray, by sending down your Spirit upon them like the dewfall, so that they may become for us the body and blood of our Lord Jesus Christ. At the time he was betrayed and entered willingly into his passion, he took bread and, giving thanks, broke it and gave it to his disciples, saying, "Take this, all of you, and eat of it, for this is my body, which will be given up for you."

In a similar way, when supper was ended, he took the chalice and once more giving thanks, he gave it to his disciples, saying, "Take this, all of you, and drink from it, for this is the chalice of my blood, the blood of the new and eternal covenant, which we poured out for you and for many for the forgiveness of sins. Do this in memory of me."

Therefore, as we celebrate the memorial of his death and resurrection, we offer you, Lord, the bread of life and the chalice of salvation, giving thanks that you've held us worthy to be in your presence and minister to you. Humbly we pray that partaking of the body and blood of Christ, we may be gathered into one by the Holy Spirit. Remember, Lord, your church spread throughout the world and bring her to the fullness of charity, together with Leo, our Pope, Richard, our Bishop, and all the clergy. Remember also our brothers and sisters who have fallen asleep in the hope of the resurrection and all who have died in your mercy. Welcome them into the light of your face. Have mercy on us, all we pray, that with the Blessed Virgin Mary, Mother of God, with Blessed Joseph, her spouse, with the blessed apostles and all the saints who have pleased you throughout the ages, we may merit to be co-heirs to eternal life. We may praise and glorify you through your Son, Jesus Christ. Through him and with him and in him, O God, Almighty Father, in the unity of the Holy Spirit, all glory and honor is yours forever and ever.

0: At the Savior's command, informed by divine teaching, we dare to say, Our Father, who art in heaven, hallowed be thy name. Thy kingdom come, thy will be done, on earth as it is in heaven. Give us this day our daily bread. Forgive us our trespasses, as we forgive those who trespass against us. And lead us not into temptation, but deliver us from evil.
1: Deliver us, Lord, we pray, from every evil. 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

0: graciously grant peace in our days, that by the help of your mercy, we may be always free from sin and safe from all distress, as you await the blessed hope and the coming of our Savior, Jesus Christ.
1: For the kingdom, the power, and the glory are yours, now and forever.
0: Lord Jesus Christ, who said to your apostles, "Peace I leave you, my peace I give you," look not on our sins, but on the faith of your church, and graciously grant your peace and unity in accordance with your will, who live and reign forever and ever.
1: Amen.
0: Amen. 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
1: And with your spirit.
0: Let us offer each other the sign of peace.

0: Behold the Lamb of God. 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
1: Lord, I am not worthy that you should enter under my roof, but only say the word, and my soul shall be healed.

0: Let us pray. May partaking of the heavenly table, Almighty God, confirm and increase strength from on high in all who celebrate the feast day of Blessed Saint Pius, that we may preserve in integrity the gift of faith and walk in the path of salvation you trace for us. Through Christ our Lord.
1: Amen.
0: Amen. The Lord be with you.
1: And with your spirit.
0: May Almighty God bless you, the Father, and the Son, and the Holy Spirit.
1: Amen.
0: Go forth, the Mass is ended.
1: Thanks be to God.

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1: Saint Michael the Archangel, defend us in battle. Be our protection against the wickedness and snares of the devil. May God rebuke him, we humbly pray. And do thou, O Prince of the Heavenly Host, by the power of God, cast into hell Satan and all the evil spirits who prowl through the world seeking the ruin of souls.

Yeah.

Laudetur Jesus Christus. Praise be Jesus Christ. And welcome to this live stream broadcast of Pope Leo XIV's Wednesday General Audience, held today in St. Peter's Square. As we go live, the Holy Father is making his rounds on the Pope Mobile Square. And the Holy Father has paused for a moment in front of a sign that appears to be from a parish in Chicago. And he's paused for a moment to greet them. To greet them at length. My name is Devin Watkins, and I'll be providing the English language commentary and translation for this papal audience. From wherever you are joining us, I'd like to welcome you to this live broadcast. Some of you may be joining us through our Vatican News app, or our Vatican News web portal, English YouTube channel, or our Facebook Live feed. 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Hope he is still pausing. To bless many babies whose parents have brought them out for this weekly general audience. Recall that this weekend, Friday in 2 days, Pope Leo will be making an apostolic journey to France, a 4-day apostolic journey. He'll be traveling on September 25th to the 28th. Visiting Paris, Lourdes, and Metz. On Friday, the Holy Father will depart from Rome, from Rome's Fiumicino Airport, in the morning, and fly to Paris, where he will meet with President Emmanuel Macron and other civil and public authorities, who also hold visit the headquarters of the UNESCO, then celebrate Vespers at Notre Dame Cathedral, Basilica of Notre Dame, and then hold an evening prayer vigil with young people at the Stade de France. Then on Saturday, the Holy Father will travel from, he will start at Paris, visiting the Maison Bakita, a center supporting migrants, and hold a meeting at the Catholic Institute of Paris. Then, in the afternoon, early afternoon, he will celebrate Mass outdoors in the Champs-Élysées area, and then in the afternoon, fly to Lourdes and have a prayer vigil at the Grotto of Lourdes. Then on Sunday, the 27th of September, in Lourdes, he will celebrate Mass in the morning at the Sanctuary Meadow, and then in the evening, pray the Rosary and lead a torchlit procession. On Monday, the last day, he will fly to Metz and celebrate Mass at the Saint-Étienne Cathedral before returning to Rome that evening. There will be several aspects that will be of particular significance, including his visit to Notre Dame,

0: intelligence and human dignity, a important focus of his papacy. In Lourdes, he will visit the Our Lady of Lourdes and the miraculous site where Our Lady of Lourdes appeared to Bernadette, Saint Bernadette. And the Holy Father has made his way here in St. Peter's Square up onto the stage set up in front of the Basilica. And we will begin. He's pausing for a moment and greeting his secretaries. And now he's making his way up. And we see, if you're following on television, we can see the many newlyweds who have been married over the past year have come out to attend this general audience. And now we prepare ourselves to listen to the Holy Father's words as he begins this audience in the name, the sign of the cross and the liturgical greeting.
1: Nel nome del Padre, del Figlio e dello Spirito Santo. La pace sia con voi.
0: Now we will hear a scripture reading read first in Italian, and then French, and then English, and then followed by other languages.
2: Poi il Signore Dio piantò un giardino in Eden, a Oriente, e vi collocò l'uomo che aveva plasmato. 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
4: A reading from the book of Genesis. And the Lord God planted a garden in Eden, in the east, and there he put the man whom he had formed. Out of the ground, the Lord God made to grow every tree that is pleasant to the sight and good for food. The Lord God took the man and put him in the garden of Eden to till it and keep it. The word of the Lord.
0: Now we will hear the scripture reading from the book of Genesis in
5: Lesung
0: German.
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1: And after hearing the scripture reading from the book of Genesis, Pope Leo will now deliver his catechesis.
4: Cari fratelli e sorelle, buongiorno e benvenuti.
1: Brothers and sisters, good morning and welcome.
4: Continuando il nostro percorso sulla Costituzione pastorale Gaudium et Spes del Concilio Ecumenico Vaticano II, giungiamo al terzo capitolo della prima parte.
1: As we continue our journey through the pastoral constitution Gaudium et Spes of the Second Vatican Ecumenical Council, we come to the third chapter of the first part, which bears the intriguing title, Man's Activity Throughout the World.
4: E quindi del progresso tecnico, sociale,
1: the fundamental question is this: what is the value of human activity in the world, and therefore of technical, social, and scientific progress? We may recall that less than 4 years after the close of the Council, on the night of July 20th to 21st, 1969, man set foot on the moon for the first time.
4: L'essere umano è soggetto di progresso, con la libertà.
1: Created in the image and likeness of God, the human being is the agent of progress. With freedom and intelligence, he increases his knowledge, thereby advancing society as a whole. We can easily see this by considering the improvements in living conditions over successive generations. Indeed, the document states, many benefits once looked for, especially from heavenly powers, man has now enterprisingly procured for himself. For this reason, some thinkers have portrayed scientific and technical progress as something that weakens man's relationship with God, to the point of making it seem superfluous, even as antagonistic to the Christian faith.
4: E questa lettura ha provocato un cambiamento.
1: And this interpretation has brought about a change in the way contemporary man views the world compared with previous ages. Such a prejudice is particularly prevalent in that part of Western culture which has lost its reference to Christian revelation. In post-Christian humanist thought, human beings and God are erroneously presented as rivals in order to assert his knowledge, his freedom, and his progress. Man is thought to have to emancipate himself from God.
4: negando la relazione con Dio, si perde anche la possibilità di affermare il valore trascendente della persona umana.
1: Of affirming the transcendent value of the human person. This is the tragedy of atheistic humanism, well described by the leading, by a leading theologian of the Second Vatican Council, Henri de Lubac.
4: Per I credenti, afferma Gaudium et Spes, una cosa è certa.
1: The Council wishes to provide a clear answer. Christians, states Gaudium et Spes, can justly consider that by their labor they are unfolding the Creator's work, consulting the advantages of their brother men, and are contributing by their personal industry to the realization in history of the divine plan. Indeed, the Constitution continues, far from thinking that works produced by man's own talent and energy are in opposition to God's power, and that the rational creature exists as a kind of rival to the Creator, Christians are convinced that the triumphs of the human race are a sign of God's grace and the flowering of His own mysterious design. In essence, God has placed in the hands of men and women a creation that is still in stato vie, that is, on a journey, in the process of growth, so that they may bring it to fulfillment through their wise activity.
4: Vi è qui un importante richiamo al mistero dell'incarnazione.
1: Here there is an important reference to the mystery of incarnation. Humanity, and with it work, progress, and the autonomy of created realities is not absorbed or nullified by the encounter with God, but rather taken up in its entirety, continuing to be in Christ, free and active.
4: Indeed,
1: it is in Him that it finds full truth and freedom. Furthermore, in the Eucharistic celebration, the fruit of human labor, represented by bread and wine, is placed on the altar every day to be transformed into the body and blood of Christ.
4: Da questa prospettiva sorge una verità importante.
1: From this perspective, an important truth emerges. To encounter God, the human being must not abandon his earthly occupations, but can live his vocation fully, carrying out his daily work well and sanctifying it. Christians, like everyone else, are involved in building the city of man, striving towards the end of all things and the encounter with God, and reminding those with whom they share the adventure of progress, science, and life.
4: Certamente il progresso terreno va ben distinto dallo sviluppo del regno di Cristo.
1: Earthly progress must certainly be clearly distinguished from the development of the kingdom of Christ. However, the Council affirms that to the extent that the former can contribute to the better ordering of human society, it is a vital concern to the kingdom of God. All the good fruits of our nature and enterprise, we will find them again.
4: Nello spirito del Signore, freed of stain, secondo il suo precetto, li ritroveremo poi di nuovo,
1: burnished,
4: ma purificati da ogni macchia, illuminati e trasfigurati. Infine, ricordiamo che per diventare autentico progresso umano,
1: finally, let us recall that in order to become authentic human progress, that is, progress for the whole person and for all people, technical and scientific progress must be inspired and guided by charity. Only in this way can it always be placed in the service of human dignity and promote the living conditions of all,
4: svantaggiati,
1: especially the most disadvantaged.
4: Cari fratelli e sorelle,
1: Dear brothers and sisters, the Second Vatican Council invites us to share the bread of knowledge and know-how so that every person and every people may develop their potential, and together, with God's help, we may build a better future.
5: And now, after hearing the Holy Father's catechesis in Italian, we'll hear a summary of the Holy Father's catechesis in French.
6: À la fin de l'audience, nous chanterons le Notre Père en latin, puis le Saint-Père donnera la bénédiction apostolique. 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
1: French-speaking pilgrims, especially the group of pilgrims from France, the Sisters of Saint Paul de Chartres, and the Réseau du Cœur group from Haiti. The Second Vatican Council invites us to share the bread of knowledge and practical skills. Generously develop your potential so that together, with God's help, we may build a better future. God bless you. »
6: Un avenir meilleur. Que Dieu vous bénisse.
1: And now we'll hear the summary and greetings in English.
7: Most Holy Father, the English-speaking pilgrims and visitors wish to express to you their sentiments of deep respect and esteem, and to assure you of their prayers for your ministry as the successor of Peter. At the end of the audience, we will sing together the Our Father in Latin. His Holiness will then impart his apostolic blessing, which he extends in a particular way to the members of your families at home. He also intends to bless any religious articles you may have brought for this purpose, and in a special way, his blessing goes to your children, the elderly, and those who are sick.
4: Dear brothers and sisters, as we continue our series of catecheses on the Second Vatican Council, today we consider the meaning and value of human activity as presented by the pastoral constitution, Gaudium et Spes. Revolutionary advances in science and technology in the past century have led some to assume that belief in God is now obsolete, and that true human autonomy can be affirmed only by emancipation from God. The Council Fathers emphasized, on the contrary, that the achievements of the human race are a sign of God's greatness and the fulfillment of His mysterious design. Indeed, far from inhibiting believers from being engaged in human activity, the gospel message compels us to contribute to authentic human flourishing through our involvement in society. Let us carry out our daily activities with true charity, offering our work to the Lord both as a means for personal sanctification and as an expression of our desire ever more fully to bring about God's kingdom, especially through pursuing the common good, caring for the needy, and defending human dignity. I greet all the English-speaking pilgrims and visitors taking part in today's audience, particularly the groups from England, Ireland, Denmark, Norway, Malta, Tanzania, Australia, Hong Kong, India, Malaysia, Singapore, Thailand, Vietnam, and the United States of America. Tomorrow, in St. Louis, Missouri, Venerable Fulton Sheen will be beatified. May the example and intercession of this holy bishop, known for his evangelizing work through the media, inspire many others likewise to find new ways of spreading the gospel message with joyful enthusiasm. Upon all of you and your families, I invoke the peace and joy of our Lord Jesus Christ. God bless you.

0: May prayer and the sharing of the Word of God strengthen the faith of married couples so that they may cooperate generously with the Creator in passing on life and Christian values within that special community which is the family. A blessing to you all.
1: Wszystkim wam błogosławię.

0: Now we'll have the greetings of the faithful to the Holy Father in Italian.
1: Santo Padre.
0: And we recall that at the end of this audience, after the Holy Father greets the Italian-speaking faithful, we will sing together the Our Father in Latin, and the Holy Father will then grant his apostolic blessing to all of those present in the square and all of us following by the means of modern communication, and he will also bless any of the objects we may have brought to receive his blessing.
1: Benedirà anche i rosari e gli oggetti di devozione che ciascuno porta con sé.
2: Domenica prossima,
0: next
2: 27th of September,
0: ricorre
2: la giornata mondiale del migrante e del
0: World
2: rifugiato.
0: Day of Migrants and Refugees takes place.
2: Ai
0: My thoughts go to migrants and to refugees, especially to minors who are forced to abandon their homelands. Children and teenagers are the most vulnerable. They often live
2: violenze,
0: untold suffering,
2: torture,
0: violence,
2: sfruttamento, condizioni traumatiche,
0: and
2: e non di rado
0: traumatic
2: la
0: conditions,
2: vita lungo le rotte
0: and they often
2: migratori.
0: Lose their lives along the migrant
2: Faccio
0: routes.
2: Un appello alla responsabilità
0: I appeal
2: di tutti.
0: To the responsibility
2: Ognuno
0: of all
2: si senta coinvolto
0: so that
2: della vita
0: everyone
2: di questi
0: may
2: ragazzi.
0: Feel involved in the lives of these young people who must always be protected and assisted.
2: Rivolgo il mio cordiale benvenuto ai pellegrini di lingua italiana.
0: I extend a cordial welcome to the Italian-speaking pilgrims.
2: Specialmente ai
0: Especially
2: partecipanti
0: the participants
2: al corso
0: in the refresher course in canon law
2: promosso dalla
0: organized by the Pontifical University of the Holy Cross.
2: Alla Guardia di Finanza di Predazzo,
0: the
2: Gaeta,
0: members of the
2: Orvieto
0: Guardia di Finanza from Predazzo, Gaeta, Orvieto, and Bari.
2: Militare di Modena.
0: The Military Academy of Modena.
2: Al gruppo
0: and
2: Preghiere delle Mamme.
0: Mother's Prayers Group.
2: Accolgo con affetto
0: I affectionately
2: voi
0: welcome you, pilgrims from the Diocese of Rimini.
2: Con il vescovo
0: Together
2: Monsignor
0: with your bishop,
2: Niccolò Anselmi, qui convenuti
0: gathered here 1 month
2: dalla mia visita
0: after my pastoral
2: nella
0: visit
2: terra.
0: To your homeland.
2: Rinnovo la mia riconoscenza
0: I renew my gratitude for the welcome you gave me
2: e vi incoraggio
0: and encourage you
2: a crescere
0: to grow
2: nella fede,
0: in faith, rooted in listening to the word of God,
2: per
0: so as to bear witness to the Heavenly Father, love, for everyone.
2: Il mio pensiero va infine
0: Finally, my thoughts turn
2: ai giovani,
0: to young people,
2: ai malati,
0: the sick,
2: e agli sposi
0: and newlyweds.
2: Oggi,
0: Today, the
2: la
0: Church
2: Chiesa
0: celebrates the liturgical memorial of Saint Pio of Pietrelcina.
2: La sua testimonianza
0: May his witness
2: di
0: of faith and
2: carità
0: charity
2: sia per ciascuno
0: invite
2: di voi
0: each of you
2: un invito a
0: to
2: confidare
0: trust
2: sempre
0: always
2: nella bontà
0: in
2: e
0: God's
2: nella
0: goodness and mercy.
2: A tutti
0: My
2: la mia
0: blessing
2: benedizione.
0: To you all.

0: And with having received the Holy Father's apostolic blessing, we conclude this live stream broadcast of Pope Leo XIV's weekly general audience in St. Peter's Square. Please visit the Vatican News web portal, Facebook, Instagram, X, and YouTube accounts for coverage of today's general audience and other Vatican and world news. I'm Devin Watkins, and it has been a pleasure to provide the English language commentary for you. 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Laudetur Jesus Christus, praised be Jesus Christ.
1: Padre Pio was born in Italy in 1887, and from a very young age, he was able to see visions of guardian angels, of Mary, and of Jesus. At the age of 15, he became a Franciscan friar and took the name Brother Pio. One day, while he was hearing confessions, he began to feel pain in his hands, and that's when his stigmata developed. He was known for his charity, piety, and inspirational preaching. In 1947, a young priest visited Padre Pio, and Padre Pio told him that he would rise to the highest post in the church. That young priest later became Pope John Paul II. Padre Pio died on September 23, 1968, and in June of 2002, St. John Paul canonized him as a saint. He's the patron saint of civil defense volunteers and adolescents. Life can get so crazy and busy sometimes, and we can become really anxious and worried about the future. Padre Pio reminds us to pray, hope, and don't worry. Worry is useless, God is merciful, and will hear your prayer.

friends. This week we received a letter from a father who had received a report from school about his son. The father apparently was a doctor. The boy had good notes in everything except penmanship. And the father said to him, "You must learn to write. If you don't, you'll grow up to be a doctor like me." And the little boy said, "Or maybe like Bishop Sheen, he can't write either." We are, I discover, starting a new fashion and style. We have received a picture of a little boy in Minneapolis, which you will now see. This little boy, you see, is dressed just exactly as I am, even down to the yarmulke. I think that possibly Hopalong Cassidy better watch out for his loyals. These yarmulkes will be substituted for 10-gallon hats. And apropos of styles, I heard of a man the other day who went in and bought a hat from Madame Nicole. And it was, of course, the very latest style. And he dashed out of the shop madly and down the avenue. And someone said to him, "Why all the hurry?" He said, "I want to hurry home. I'm afraid it'll get out of style." Which is an introduction for a style in ideas. It's all right to have style in clothes. But today there's a certain amount of snobbery about time. And people feel that any idea that is modern is necessarily the best. The assumption is that inasmuch as there is progress in the world that is inevitable and necessary, then it follows that any idea which we have today is much better than the idea of last year or 10 years ago. Now, this snobbery of time as regards an idea is not necessarily justified. Time does not make us better. Time could conceivably make us much worse. For example, a white fence does not get whiter with time, it gets blacker. And then, too, very often what people call modern is nothing but an old error with a new label. Whenever you have an idea that you are absolutely sure is original and no one ever thought of it before, go back and see how the Greeks put it. They had it too. Then too, this idea that everything that is modern and up today is the very best is based upon the idea that if we move with the times, we are wise. It's well to remember that dead bodies float down streams. It is only live bodies that resist the current. And particularly, we find this snobbery of time in the present tendency to divide everyone into what is called a liberal or a reactionary. So that we all are asked whether we belong to the left or whether we belong to the right. Now, it is not necessary, really, to belong to either one, because these are extremes. Let me prove it to you. In everything that changes, there must always be something that is changeless. For example, you meet someone whom you haven't seen in 20 years, and you say, "My, how you've changed. How fat you got." Well, now, it may be true that this person is a victim of circumference, but how would you know that? How would you know there was a change unless there had been something changeless in the person? Or, for example, one woman meets another and she says, "I like you much better as a blonde than as a brunette." And then she invariably also adds, "And also those fine black roots." So there must always be change with the changeless. Now, as you see, the liberal takes the change and the reactionary emphasizes the changeless. Here are some examples of it.
A liberal may be described, or rather a reactionary may be described, as a man with 2 feet, a pair of shoes, but he absolutely refuses to walk. A liberal has been very well described as one who has both feet firmly planted in midair. A reactionary has a boy. The boy wears a green hat at the age of 2. And the reactionary says, Johnny, you wear a green hat now, you'll wear it at 12, you'll wear it at 20, you'll wear it all your life. The liberal said, let's give Johnny a new head. Not a new hat, a new head. A reaction.

See, both are creations of time, related to it. Now, there also is a law about liberals and reactionaries, and the law is this. Every liberal is a reactionary. He's in reaction to the last form of liberalism. That isn't too difficult to understand. For example, a woman buys a new gown. It's the dernier cri, and it's even described as towering and shocking. She goes to a ball. There's another ball the following week. Would she wear that same gown? She would die first. She is already in reaction to the last form of liberalism. Take, for example, our modern woman. What is the modern woman? From the liberal point of view, well, she's someone who drinks cocktails, smokes cigarettes, and wears red fingernails. As Dorothy Parker says, she looks as if she just gored an ox. Now, she is the liberal in womanhood, but she's in reaction to the last form of liberalism, which was the Victorian woman with a bustle and a high collar, and someone who kept in a notebook quotations from Lord Byron and loved the waltzes of Strauss. And that woman was in reaction to another form of liberalism, which was the Puritan who thought that a waltz was a kind of an orgy. And it's true also in politics. The old liberal of the 19th century, the liberal that was made by Adam Smith and James Stuart Mill, believed that there should be economic production without state control. The modern liberal is in reaction to the last form of liberalism, and the modern liberal believes there should be economic production with state control, even with a form of socialism. And thus you see, they are always juggling ideas from one end to the other, and everything is decided on the basis of time instead of on the basis of reason. And we decide arguments with slogans, carrying the burden of those who are too lazy to think for themselves, or emotions. People justify a position by saying, well, I feel it in here. What is needed really in our modern world that is so dedicated to time and has so forgotten reason and discussion and controversy and argument and intelligence? We need someone who will bring to the world, first of all, the use of reason. In other words, induce us once more to think. Secondly, our ideal will be one who in discussion and in presentation of thought will always give and know both sides of the question, and not one side only. And thirdly, he will always argue from the other person's position or premise. These are some of the ideals of intelligence to restore sanity to the world. And who can ever bring them back? I think I know someone who can. I'll tell you a bit about his life. When he was born, his father went out and told the neighbors, well, the little calf has come. Then he went to school. He was rather a big fellow, big arms, big legs, neck, body. Very timid. And the fellow students used to call him an ox. The dumb ox. And one day, his professor became angry at the students for calling this big boy a dumb ox. And his professor said, someday the bellowings of that ox will be heard around the world. He all used reason so very cleverly that naturally he was led to God. And his parents and relatives tried to deflect him a bit
from that position.

They were rather modern. They thought the way to do it was to interest him in sex. So they introduced a woman into his room one day when he was studying. And he reached over to the fireplace and he picked up a blazing poker and he chased her out of the room, and then he traced upon the door of his room a blazing cross, and then sat down and thought. And how he thought. When was he born? 1224. His name, Thomas Aquinas. And though he lived to be about only 50, he wrote these 34 volumes. They're all in Latin. Some of them have been done into English. One of the greatest masterpieces of the human mind. I had to go through all of these when I was in the university in Louvain. Matter of fact, we had to read every line of them. Took a whole year to do it, too. My angel brought these books out, incidentally. He's very humble. He doesn't mind carrying them. I'm going to show you how he thought and how he reasoned. First of all, I said he used reason. He said you cannot begin with faith. There must be a reason for faith. And before you accept anything, there must be a motive for that belief. This was rather astounding to people who thought that you began religion, particularly supernatural religion, with faith without reason. Then he took up, for example, such a question as the existence of God. And he said, is the existence of God self-evident? And he said, no. It is not self-evident. You have to use your reason to prove it. And he began using his reason. And his first argument for the existence of God that he gave was the fact of evolution. He says there's evolution in the world. It was cosmic. He embraced everything, not only biological evolution, even mental evolution in the sense of the evolution of thought within the human mind itself. So he gave reasons for everything. And in addition to that, he always gave both sides of a position. How rare that is. Let me give you an example of the structure of this work. Here, for example, is his question, does God exist? I'm going to bring it up here to the camera. Just a camera that can take care of it. He asks if God exists. Now he begins always by giving the opposite position, and honestly and fairly. And his first argument is, no, God does not exist. He said if God exists, he had to be perfect. If he's perfect, he's perfect goodness. If he's perfect goodness, there can be no evil in the world. But there is evil in the world, therefore God does not exist. Then he gives the second position. You do not need God. Nature explains everything. And after he has given the objection, the other man's point of view, then he gives his own position and answers the objections. And that is true. That is the case throughout his entire work. You cannot pick up, for example, a volume of Karl Marx and find any honest presentation or the case of private property or for Christianity.

Christianity or for the existence of God. You cannot pick up Lenin and find a presentation of another position than that of communism. But here, positions are presented so strongly and honestly, and in the words of their own protagonists. Let me tell you a story about Voltaire. You remember Voltaire was that scoffer who boasted that it took 12 men to found the infamy of Christianity, but he said, I will destroy it alone. Voltaire went to a convent, rather a monastery, a Benedictine monastery. He lived there about 6 months. The news went around France. Voltaire is getting the gift of faith. Oh, no, he was not. You know what he was doing during those 6 months? He was copying out all the objections that there are in these books. And he never read the answers. That's Voltaire. That's why I like the tradition in which I've been educated. We've always been told the other man's point of view, and we're told to think it out. Now, for example, the question of Freud. Here's an article in which St. Thomas asks whether the happiness of man consists in sex. There it is. He gives 5 reasons why it does, and they're much better than Freud gives. And he answers them, too. And then not only does he use his reason, not only does he give both sides, but he also maintains that you must argue from the other man's point of view and never from your own. In other words, when you're arguing with an atheist, you must never say, well, you're a dirty atheist, you do not believe in God. When you're arguing with a communist, it does no good to say you're a materialist. Thomas Aquinas says, always understand his point of view and start with it. Here is a beautiful example of how he did it. One of his friends, Raymond of Pinafort, had been a missionary among the Muslims. And he wasn't able to do very much with the Muslims. So Raymond of Pinafort came back and said to Thomas, will you write me a book? So Thomas wrote Contra Gentiles. And this is what he says. He said, when you're arguing with the Muslims, do not quote the Bible. They have their own Bible, which is the Quran. When you're arguing with a Jew, it's all right to use the Old Testament. Arguing Christianity, use the New Testament. But when you argue with Muslims, do not first bring them the Bible. First bring them reason. Think. This is common to both the Muslim and the Christian. This was his approach. And if we could only sell the country on the necessity of honest thinking, that is why we started this program, incidentally, to give the American people reasons for a position, not just to state a position. You know, the trouble with our world today is there's entirely too much authoritarianism in it. First of all, there's the authoritarianism of the totalitarian systems which impose an idea by force. And then there's this other authoritarianism of democratic countries in which people believe something without having any reasons given. And they even do not want reasons. And there are the skeptics who say, oh no, I cannot think. I do not know whether there is a God or not. Let's make them think. This reason that has been given to us is a reflection of the divine word. And it was not meant to rust in us unused. It is the noblest faculty that we possess. And these skeptics have a very false humility. And they tell us they cannot know and they cannot think out these problems. Why, if their position became universal, the world would die of skeptic poison. So we appeal to abandon prejudice, to summon up reason, which is the common bond of all men under God.
We have not used it sufficiently. There's been a softening of our brains. And here we appeal for a hardening of brains. The development of this great tradition called thinkage. And perhaps if we have a hardening of brains, then we will have something that is good. We will have a softening of the heart. And God will bless us for it.

Mules, jackasses, worms, and centipedes have the choice only of going to the right or to the left. Man has the alternative of going up or down. May it be up. God love you.

0: People of all faiths recognize Bishop Fulton J. Sheen as one of the greatest communicators of the 20th century. He was born in El Paso, Illinois, in May of 1896. As a young boy, he knew he wanted to be a priest. He served as an altar boy at St. Mary's Cathedral in Peoria, Illinois. At St. Viator College, his education and debating skills taught him the skills he used throughout his life. His unique ability at being natural and at ease in front of any audience was noted early in his ministry. He was ordained in 1919 and went on to become one of the best-known and greatly loved priests in church history. He wrote 96 books and hundreds of articles and columns. He broadcast numerous radio and TV programs. People from all faiths watched him on television because he spoke to every man. They always waited with joy for his goodbye, his blessing, God love you. It continues to give us joy and memories.
1: Bye now, and God love you.
0: Bishop Fulton J. Sheen went to be with the Lord in December of 1979. Fulton J. Sheen, requiescat in pace.

0: Padre Pio was born in Italy in 1887, and from a very young age, he was able to see visions of guardian angels, of Mary, and of Jesus. At the age of 15, he became a Franciscan friar and took the name Brother Pio. One day, while he was hearing confessions, he began to feel pain in his hands, and that's when his stigmata developed. He was known for his charity, piety, and inspirational preaching. In 1947, a young priest visited Padre Pio, and Padre Pio told him that he would rise to the highest post in the church. That young priest later became Pope John Paul II. Padre Pio died on September 23, 1968, and in June of 2002, St. John Paul canonized him as a saint. He's the patron saint of civil defense volunteers and adolescents. Life can get so crazy and busy sometimes, and we can become really anxious and worried about the future. Padre Pio reminds us to pray, hope, and don't worry. Worry is useless, God is merciful, and will hear your prayer.
1: Oh, how I long for each Holy Communion. I want to unite myself to Jesus as closely as possible through love. If the angels were capable of envy, they would envy two things. One is the receiving of Holy Communion, and the other is suffering for the love of Jesus. On one occasion when I received Jesus in Holy Communion, in my heart the veil of faith was torn away, and I saw Jesus, who stood before me and said to me,
2: I left my heavenly throne to become united to you in Holy Communion. My daughter,

0: Your love consoles me and makes up for the coldness of many souls who receive me without love and faith. They treat me as a dead object.
1: My dear Lord, I love you, and all my strength comes from you, my living bread. I could not live through the day if I did not receive you in Holy Communion. You are my shield. Without you, I do not know how I would live. For my eternal life begins here on earth, every time I receive you in Holy Communion. Lord, how I love you, and how I need you.
0: After you receive me in Holy Communion, take time to talk to me in your soul about whatever fears or problems you have. Then listen in silence, and I will speak to you, comforting you with words of encouragement and love. Remember, always speak to me as your best friend, in simple words.
2: Hi everyone, I'm Jay Fadden. On behalf of the entire staff of Catholic TV, we'd like to thank you for the great success of the telethon, because without you, none of this would be possible.
3: Yeah, it was a great 2 days, wasn't it? And you know, every year you go into it, you don't kind of know what to expect. But we kind of know that the people will come through, and they certainly did this time around. I want to thank all the performers that came in. We had some great entertainment, had some great videos that showed all the things that we're doing throughout the course of the year. It was great, great 2 days.
4: 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For all of this, we say thank you and God bless you.

friends. We still continue to receive many letters from mothers about their children. One mother wrote and told us about all of the family ills and told the children to pray. The mother was not well, the father was out of a job, the grandmother had broken her hip, and the little sister had the measles, and this little boy ended his prayers by saying, "And dear God, please take care of yourself, because if anything happens to you, we'll all be in the soup." Another mother said that as she was coming home from Europe this summer, she was trying to smuggle in a bottle of perfume, and her little daughter knew it. And the custom official was opening the bag and going through it, and the little girl said, "Mommy, he's getting warm, isn't he?" And another mother said she gave a party for a group of seven-year-olds. Among them was her own seven-year-old son. She overheard him say to a little girl, age seven, "You know, it's stuffy in here. Let's go outside. There's a beautiful moon outside." The mother was worried until there came the sentence, "You know, you can catch such wonderful toads under a full moon." Confucius, the wise old Chinese sage, once was asked what was most necessary to reform the world. And he said to give an exact definition of things. Now, how right he was is evident in the way, for example, the Soviets use peace, when they mean being subject, of course, to the Soviets. Freedom, they have a different meaning to freedom. They mean by that subjection to a Soviet dictator. And there's also another word that is used in modern language which does not really express the fact, and that is an inferiority complex. An inferiority complex, if it were properly called, should be named pride. Pride is just an inordinate love of self. And sometimes self is thwarted. Then the psychologists say, you develop an inferiority complex. Well, here are some examples of how they say it is developed. There was a man had a Volkswagen. He was very proud of his little German car. The motor was in the back. All the power was in the back. And he didn't mind so much big, long cars with fins about 8 feet long passing him by. One day he was listening in on the radio, and he heard over the radio, "It's what's up in front that counts." You know, he developed such an inferiority complex that he sold his Volkswagen, and now he rides in a little donkey that's pulled by a jackass. It's what's up in front that counts. Then there was a professor. And this professor taught philosophy. He knew his Aristotle and his Plato thoroughly. He prided himself that he was a thinking man. One day while he was smoking a cigarette, he looked down and he discovered that he was not using a thinking man's filter. He developed a terrific inferiority complex. He gave up teaching and thinking, went in for dangerous work. He began throwing great steel cables across rivers. He forgot there was such a thing as thought. In order to get away from it, he had tattoos put on both of his hands. And then there was a young man who was in college. The English professor said, "Always, always be original, be creative, be dynamic, never repetitious. The only way you'll ever get ahead in the world, young man, is by having original thoughts." And then he came out and tuned in the radio. Every time he tuned in, all he heard coming out from the radio, time after time, was H2O tastes good, like water should. He developed such an inferiority complex, he lost his mind. He's in an insane asylum now, and all he says is, H2O tastes good, like water should. I suppose I should have developed an inferiority complex once. I was... Conversation, you remember the famous and great singer of the Metropolitan Opera, Grace Moore. While in conversation with her, she said after the first 10 minutes, "I have not heard a single word you said."
I was just listening to your voice. You have a wonderful voice. Well, I said, Grace, if I have a good voice, why can't I sing? She said, have you ever tried? Which one of us hasn't, huh? I used to know a priest in Cleveland once who could carry only one tune, and that was, they kept the pig in the parlor. If you were close enough to him at the altar, you'd hear something like this. Per omnia secula seculorum. Well, so she said, have you ever sung? And I said, well, certainly. She said, well, from a musical point of view, what is your favorite opera? I said, Faust. She said, your favorite duet? I said, Anse pure, Anse radieuse. She said, all right, let's sing it together. Well, if you remember that particular duet, in round numbers, it goes up 18 and 7/8 octaves per verse. So Grace and I began singing Anse pure, Anse radieuse, and her voice just ringing out over the Connecticut countryside. We went through the first verse, got into the middle of the second, and she stopped abruptly, turned to me, and she said, you're right, you can't sing. And I can't draw either. So I should indeed have an inferiority complex. But really what it is pride. You see, the assumption is that whenever your ego is thwarted, whenever your drive toward false superiority is negated, you develop an inferiority complex. Now, that's not true. There are many people who are thwarted who do not develop an inferiority complex. Here, for example, was a young man who was a boy who was ugly. He had a tremendous nose. You could hardly see Jimmy Durante's compared to his. In addition to that, his father had a limp, and everybody in the neighborhood made fun of his father. And he was very poor, always dressed in rags. Well, with that background and that environment, everybody making fun of the way he looked. He should have grown up with an inferiority complex. Should never have done very much for humanity. As a matter of fact, that man has done more and did more for the orphans and the poor and the destitute of the world than anyone who has ever lived. That was St. Vincent de Paul. And then there was another boy who grew up in a terrible environment. His father was always borrowing, never paying back. Neighbors used to run from him whenever the father came. When the time came for him to be born, the mother didn't want him. And the mother went out to a shed to have her child, not in the house. Father didn't want him, the mother didn't want him. He hardly wanted himself. Wherever he went, the boy was not wanted. He should have developed an inferiority complex according to all the laws of psychology. But he did not. He went through life the happiest man who ever lived. He was St. Joseph Cupertino. Then there was another one who was dumb. Was he dumb? Every year, the school authorities used to meet to decide whether or not they would let him pass. And they finally let him pass because he seemed genial enough. And then finally, when he did finish school, he was sent out to a district that was so poor, so desolate, that they felt he couldn't do any harm out there. Within 10 years, people were coming to him from all over the world for his counsel and his advice. How did this man know, having never learned? He was the Curé of Ars. Then there was another boy. His father was always after him because of what he did with his money. Father didn't always know what he was doing with it, but he couldn't keep it. His father had a cotton business, wanted him to work in the business. The boy wasn't interested in the cotton business. Just went from bad to worse. Finally, the boy was summoned before the authorities. He gave back to his father everything. He said, from now on, I call no one father but God.
threw a sack of gold on top of his clothes and went out and walked the frozen ground between the frosty trees. He felt silly, almost as silly as a fly on a window pane. But he did not mind. He would go on being the court jester of the King of Paradise. That was St. Francis of Assisi. Now, why is it that some grow up with this sense of false superiority and others do not? Well, the answer is this. Actually, what happens to one psychologically depends to a great extent upon whether or not one believes in God. If, for example, one believes in God, one practices what is known as the virtue of humility. Humility is a recognition of the truth of ourselves. If, however, one believes that he is his own God, then there comes pride, superiority complex, egotism, and selfishness. If one believes in God, then first of all, one recognizes, well, I came from nothing. Really, the closer I get back to nothingness, the nearer I get to creation itself. Then, in addition to that, if one has any gifts, talent for singing, speaking, mind, heart, makes no difference which. The humble man will say, well, what have I that I have not received? And if I have received, why do I glory as if I had not? Then he will be humble too, because he knows his own sins. He cannot know the inside of anyone else. Therefore, he will refrain from judging them. So there's always, always a great resource of power in the humble man. And he's never set back by any of these reproofs. But the man who believes himself a tin god, oh, indeed, with him it's very different. He's absolutely defenseless against the trials and the buffetings of life. Anyone else challenges his deity? There's a cause for war. So there's a contempt for superiors. There's a hatred of evil, of equals. And there is a disdain of those that are inferior. Sometimes you meet moments of both in the same person. I heard of a young clergyman once who was going up to preach a sermon, a very important occasion, and he strutted out through the sanctuary and up into the pulpit as if he was Lord and Master of the universe. When he got up there, he couldn't think of the first line. And he came down like a whipped dog with his tail between his legs. And the bishop that was on the throne said, if he went up like he came down, he would have come down like he went up. Changing this into an analogy. You see, if we have the sun that is above us, now I should develop an inferiority complex. Here's a man. See, I can't draw. That's a woman. When the sun is above us, we cast no shadow. Now suppose you put the sun behind you. Then what happens? Then your shadow. And you say, oh, look what big arms I have. How tall I am, how big I am, how magnificent. Why? Because the light, because the truth, because God is kept behind your back. You put the sun in front of you, there's no shadow. There's no falsity. You never see it. Little bird one day came to a lily and said to the lily, what are you doing this foul pond? Staying here all the time? You never go anywhere? This is a crazy life. The lily said, well, after all, I can prove to the world, can I not,
that one can live purely even in a bad environment. And the bird suggests, but you haven't lived. Be modern. Come with me to another world. And so the little lily agreed, and the little bird nipped away at the stem and carried the lily away. It was wonderful for a day or two, and then the lily began to fade, and there's nothing that smells worse than a dead lily. And so superiority does not really mean that we are not to strive for perfection, but according to the powers and talents that we have. And the lily was striving for something that was contrary to its nature. The greatest example and the best reason in the world for not having this undue sense of superiority is the example of the good Lord the night of the Last Supper, when he washed the feet of his apostles. Imagine. Here were these 12 crude men around him, and there were 7 things mentioned about what he did that night. He rose from the table. He took off his outer garment. 3, he took up a towel. 4, he girded himself with a towel. 5, he poured water in the basin. 6, he washed their feet. And 7, he wiped their feet. Though necessarily no symbolism need be attached to these words, nevertheless, they do recount the whole story of his life, because the one who was washing the feet of the apostles was not a man. It was a God who became a man. And he got up from a banquet once, as it were, the heavenly banquet, to go on a mission to this earth. He took off his outer garment. Not his divinity, but the glory of his divinity. He took up a towel, the towel of our humanity. For the towel in those days was the mark of a slave. He emptied himself and took upon himself the form of the servant. The form of a servant and a slave. And he girded himself with a towel, surrounded himself with humanity. Poured out his blood, wash away sins. And then wiped, sanctified those whom he had cleansed by his redemption. And as he washed the feet of the apostles, or as he prepared to do it, Peter said, "Wouldst thou wash my feet?" And their Lord said, "If I wash them not, thou shalt have no companionship with me." Peter said then, "Lord, wash my hands, my feet, and my head." He would not lose that intimacy. So this is not just then the picture of a fellow man with a fellow man. Perhaps we could give this example to make it clear what was really happening. Suppose that you pitied dogs, particularly dogs in other parts of the world that are unfed and homeless, and you had the power of aiding them by dispossessing yourself of your body. Suppose you took your soul and put your soul into the animal organism. This great mind of yours that could know the arts and the sciences and that could speak is now enfleshed in a dog. What a humiliation that would be if you limited yourself to that organism and did not speak, because the dog's tongue could not speak. Then there would be another humiliation. Because you went into that animal organism, you would have to be surrounded by dogs.
knowing all the time that you were a thousand, a million times better than the dogs. Yet you lived their life, shared their outcast existences, and starved with their hunger. You think that the humiliation? Well, what is it? For a god to come down to this earth and enflesh himself in a human organism, limiting himself for the most part to that organism, hungering and thirsting and suffering, feeling the outcasts and the outrageous slings and arrows of a fortune that would oppose them at every step. And then in addition to that, to be surrounded by men, just human beings, dull and slow to understand, weak, with their petty little reasonings and queries, testing a divine intelligence. That was the emptying, indeed. And so now, as he washed the feet of these men, girded with this towel, God in the form of a man, he said to them, "You call me Lord and Master. And indeed I am." That's what they did call him. Lord, is it I? Lord.

0: Bid me come unto thee. Never once did they ever call our Lord Jesus during his earthly life. Never once. That name became great only after he was glorified. He said to them, "You call me Lord and Master, and indeed I am. And if then I wash your feet, follow my example. Wash the feet of one another." In other words, never be proud. Never have a superiority complex. He was the greatest among you. Let him be as the least. But I think that the greatest humiliation of all was when he, the God-man, knelt and washed the feet of Judas.
1: Mr. Chu will return in just a moment.
2: Fulton J. Sheen is indeed a man for all seasons. He walked a paced beat, allowing us to glimpse his nature and ponder its worth and to enjoy its presence. Bishop Sheen authored over 90 books. He broadcast countless radio and television programs and ministered in many parts of the world to people of every belief. As he said many times, it is not a unity of religion we plead for, but a unity of religious people. We may not be able to meet in the same pew, but we can meet on our knees.
0: I must tell you the story of someone who went to Bermuda and attended a horse race for the first time in her life. And she said that everything she bet she was going to give to the poor of the world and send it to us. Well, there are not many fine horses there, but she bet, parlayed every bet. She won every one until the seventh race. And she put all the money she had on the seventh race. They said, "Don't bet on that horse. It's 7 years old. It's never won a race in its life." But she put it all on that horse. And she sent us the $366 for the poor of the world that she won. And do you know the name of the horse? Fulton's Future. Bye now, and God love you.

0: Roger Pio was born in Italy in 1887, and from a very young age, he was able to see visions of guardian angels, of Mary, and of Jesus. At the age of 15, he became a Franciscan friar and took the name Brother Pio. One day, while he was hearing confessions, he began to feel pain in his hands, and that's when his stigmata developed. He was known for his charity, piety, and inspirational preaching. In 1947, a young priest visited Padre Pio, and Padre Pio told him that he would rise to the highest post in the church. That young priest later became Pope John Paul II. Padre Pio died on September 23, 1968, and in June of 2002, St. John Paul canonized him as a saint. He's the patron saint of civil defense volunteers and adolescents. Life can get so crazy and busy sometimes, and we can become really anxious and worried about the future. Padre Pio reminds us to pray, hope, and don't worry. Worry is useless, God is merciful, and will hear your prayer.
1: This week on Ask Brother Casey, our question comes from Hugo Diaz, who wants to know, can you visit your family?

This is actually a very common question among guys looking into our order, because family is important to a lot of young men these days. And I guess there's a notion that when you enter, we're just gonna lock the door behind you and throw away the key. The fact of the matter is, at least in our order, that's not the case. Family is very important to who we are, and we wouldn't want to give up that sort of responsibility. That's why our families are encouraged to visit us throughout the years. We are encouraged and given opportunities for vacation to go visit them. And on special occasions, like myself this week, I'm going home just for the weekend for a family reunion. We have that flexibility because family is so important to us. On the other hand, there's some boundaries. When we think about this, we don't go home every single weekend. Every time we have free moments, we're not allowed to go, and so there is that restriction. And you may wonder, well, why is that? Well, think of it this way. If I were to go get married, I wouldn't just leave my wife and kids every moment I didn't have work. The same thing is here in the fraternity. We're more than just a group of guys living together, bachelors. We're a fraternity, a brotherhood. We are a family. And in that way, we're not replacing our old family, but we are adopting a new one. And so while I love to see my family sometimes of the year, I also love to be here in the fraternity, and I wouldn't want to leave every moment that I had free. So it's a great blessing that we have two families, and we balance that in the best way we can. If you have a question, leave it here in the comments. Each week, I'll be selecting one question to answer here on Ask Brother Casey. Because of that, make sure you subscribe to the YouTube channel by clicking here and check back each week for the new question. 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

friends. The subject of this telecast is a movie and an historical event. The movie was produced by Warner Brothers. Our Lady of Fatima. We asked Mr. Jack Warner if he would permit us to show a section of that classic film on this particular show. And the graciousness and the immediacy and the spontaneity of his assent has made us indeed his debtor. The historical event is that upon which this particular film was based. And it is of the historical event, first of all, that we would speak before we show you the movie. The event itself might be called almost the birthday of the modern world, because it was on that day that the forces of good and evil seemed to reach their peak. Our modern world, with its great crises, began on the date of October 13th, 1917. We will take you quickly to three cities and show you what happened on that day, first in Moscow, secondly in Rome, and third in a little village in Portugal called Fatima. October 13th, 1917, Moscow. Maria Alexandrovich, a young Russian noble lady, was teaching religion to a group of 200 children in the church.

of the Iberian Virgin. And suddenly there was a distraction. Horsemen entered the front door. Down the middle aisle, vaulted the communion rail, destroyed the icons, the statuary, the altar, and then attacked the children, killing many of them. Maria Alexandrovich ran out of the church screaming. She knew that there was an imminent revolution by the communists, and she went to Lenin, whom she knew, and she said, a most terrible thing has happened. I was teaching catechism to my children. Horsemen came in, charged them, and killed some of them. Lenin said, I know it. I sent them. It was one of the events that heralded at the beginning of the terrible communist revolution that has since harassed the world. Rome, October 13th, 1917. The same hour, midday. Church bells are ringing all through the city. It was a joyful event. A bishop was being consecrated. His name, Eugenio Pacelli. A man who then was not very well known, but who one day would come face to face with this great revolutionary force and would become the greatest spiritual force in the world against it. After his consecration on that 13th day of October 1917, he went to Munich. That particular time, the communists were very strong. They were under the leadership in Munich of Karl Liebknecht, and then one of those curious women that communism spawned. Rosa Luxemburg. And an order went out to kill 325 so-called enemies. And one of them was this same Archbishop Eugenio Pacelli. The commander of the Southern Communist Army, whose name was Eiler, Brother Seiler, and his aide-de-camp, Rondratz, brought in some soldiers with hand grenades. Seiler himself was armed. They got into the house by a kind of a ruse, and they hid behind a curtain, waiting for the footfall of this man of whom we're speaking. And as he walked down the corridor, Seiler was hiding behind a curtain. And he threw out his gun to shoot him. And the gun struck the pectoral cross on his breast. Fell to the floor. Archbishop Pacelli reached over and picked it up, handed it back to Seiler. Said, here's your gun. Kill him if you wish. I am only interested in the souls of my people. Seiler and Rondratz went back and they were unable to explain why they did not get their man. They could not explain why they were haunted by that lean figure. There was only one thing they did know, and that was that from that time on, that man would be afraid of absolutely nothing in all the world. And that man became Pius XII. And that pectoral cross that he was wearing that night, I am wearing now.

Pius XII, he gave it to his esteemed friend, His Eminence Cardinal Spellman, who this evening kindly gave it to me when I told him I wished to speak of this incident. October 13th, 1917, there's a little village in Fatima where three little children, Maria, Jacinta, and Francis, were gathered expecting a revelation. They had said that Mary, the Mother of God, had appeared to them. It was not surprising, of course, if she had. It might very well have been. The Lord came through her. Through her, he worked his first miracle. And then from the cross, he commended us all to her with his kind words.

And in the course of the revelation, something very interesting was said, which goes to show there's something more important in this world than politics. It was said by the lady that this world war will end in a little over another year. Now remember the date, October 13th, 1917. We went to war that year on Good Friday. Our country. The war did end in a little over another year. On the 11th of November, 1918. And then the lady told the children to tell the world that there would come a great era of peace to the world if the world would only return to God. And Russia would be converted. But, she said, if the world does not return to God, at the close of the next pontificate, that is to say in the year 1936, there will be the beginnings of a second world war in Spain. So evidently heaven regarded that civil war as the beginning of World War II. And then she said, but to prevent it, I ask that men do penance and prayer and return again to God. If they do not do penance, there will come World War II, which will be more terrible than World War I. Nations will be destroyed, cities blotted out, the good will suffer persecution, Russia will spread its errors and persecution throughout the world, and the Holy Father himself will suffer much. And then she gave a word of hope, but in the end, God will triumph. The Second World War need not have come. It was unnecessary. Wars are not just made by politics. Wars are crises and judgments that come upon us because of the way we live. But there had to be some sign that this revelation was true. And 70,000 people gathered at Fatima this particular day with the children. Now, what is interesting is that most of them were unbelievers. Portugal in those days was anarchistic, communistic, atheistic, anti-clerical. They came out of curiosity. Some of them doubted, most of them doubted that anything would happen, but the children said that the lady told them that there would be a great miracle, which would be a proof that she had actually appeared. And the proof was what was called the miracle of the sun. The sun, according to the testimony of these 70,000 people, and also according to the testimony of the atheistic, anarchistic newspapers, which I read, which indeed were very interesting, because they said, this actually happened, but we hope that nobody will interpret it in a divine way. And the sun seemed almost to detach itself and to become like a great silver ball, and then shooting out sparks in all directions. It almost precipitated itself, or so it seemed, precipitated itself upon the people. And they shouted to God for prayer. In prayer and supplication, and in sorrow and in contrition. Miracles took place in the sights of them all. Now it rained all the time. When this phenomenon had taken place three times, everyone found that their clothes were dry. From that time on, Fatima became kind of a gathering place of all of the people of the world who believed that peace was made somewhere else than at the tables of politicians. Namely, peace was made by prayer and reparation and expiation.

0: Creation. Sacrifice. On October 13th, 1951, I was at Fatima, and there were 1 million people. They gathered the night before, and all night long it rained. One of those cold rains on those, one of these Portuguese mountaintops. But they stood and they knelt and they prayed for the peace of the world. I stayed with them till 3 o'clock, and I was one of the few that had a cot. I went in and lay down. I was tired. But you could not sleep. The luxury of a cot. And here are 1 million people, most of whom walked 50, 75, and 100 miles over during several days in order to do penance. So that the only thing to do was to get out of bed and pray with them through the night. And then the next morning, pray for the peace of the world. And when Warner Brothers did this particular film, they left the realm of imagination and technique. And they went to Fatima that particular night, and the close of the particular film, which you are about to witness, shows the crowd that particular night that I was there. Now, the film.
1: Oh, wait, our lady was there. I didn't see it, but I know it.
2: Ah, three crazy children.
1: We were cheated. The sign shows the sign.
3: That's right.
2: 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They're only children.
4: Show us a sign! We knew you'd come to us, dear lady. What do you want?
5: I want to tell you that the war is going to end soon, and the soldiers will return to their homes. Do not fear. In the end, God will triumph.
4: You said you'd tell us who you are.
5: I am the Lady of the Rosary.
4: Queen of the Most Holy Rosary.
6: Where's our lady? We haven't seen her.
7: A child talking to the empty air.
8: We saw them. They heard nothing.
9: They better pull some sort of miracle out of the hat, or this farce will become a tragedy.
10: Well, I can't say we didn't try to stop it.
11: We've been lied to. Nobody
4: fucks with
11: the children.
4: Holy Mother, you promised to give us a miracle so the people will believe us.

0: the sun! 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
1: The end of the world!
2: Oh, it can't be. Oh, no. Or I could see it again. Oh. 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

0: lady kept her promise.
1: Wait a minute ago.
2: Only the fool saith, there is no God. Where the people of Fatima in 1917 erected this simple arch, there now stands a magnificent basilica. And on October 13th, 1951, a million people from all over the world gathered here to do homage to Our Lady of Fatima.

0: White Square of Fatima is alive with a million white handkerchiefs waving an affectionate greeting to the White Lady of Peace.
1: As I stood there on that altar, overlooking that great crowd of 1 million people, all of them waving the white handkerchiefs as white flags of purity, in tribute to peace and to the Lady of Peace, my mind left that white square and went to the red square of Moscow, where there were red flags dyed red in the blood of the victims. Somehow I felt that on this day, there was the great crisis between the white square of Fatima and the red square of Moscow. Somehow or other, one felt certain and secure about peace. If we could just magnify this crowd and these petitions and this spirit throughout the world. And in my imagination, I could see a great change coming over the hammer and the sickle. I could see that hammer that had beaten down so many homes and profaned so many sanctuaries. I could see it being held aloft by millions of men and looking now like a cross. And that sickle, which the communists use to cut human life like unripe wheat, I now saw its changing its figure and its symbolism, and becoming, as the book of the Apocalypse says, the moon under the lady's feet. This is the way to peace. World War II need not have happened if men had returned to God. World War III need not happen. And it will not happen if we as a nation return again to God. If there is a Cold War here and a Cold War anywhere else, it is because our hearts and our souls are not on flame with love of God.
2: He was the son of a farmer who entered the clergy in 1919. And on his way to becoming an archbishop, he wrote more than 60 books and attracted a long list of followers. But most of us will remember Bishop Sheen as a television personality.
3: In life is worth living.

0: His Excellency, Bishop Fulton J. Sheen.
1: His most popular series, Life is Worth Living, attracted a weekly audience of up to 30 million and won him an Emmy Award in 1952. His sense of humor was definitely a strong part of his magnetism. Take, for example, this comment about his television ratings.
2: And we telephoned 1,000 men. And we asked the question, what are you listening to? 994 answered, my wife.
1: In 1966, Sheen arrived in Rochester to succeed the Reverend James Carney as bishop of the local diocese. Names such as Gordon Howe, Vincent Toffany, and Lieutenant Governor Malcolm Wilson were there to greet him. At his very first local news conference, he talked about his appointment.
2: I have been responsible for keeping and helping 800 dioceses in the world. Now I will be responsible for one. But I'll be much more responsible.
1: When asked how he might handle any problems in the local diocese, he responded with a short parable of sorts.
2: Because it's very much like a third baseman coming to a new club, and you say, well, now, how are you going to play the first ball? He will say, well, it all depends upon how it's hit.
1: Archbishop Fulton J. Sheen will be remembered worldwide, but he will always be the subject of special memories here in Rochester. The local ecumenical movement made progress by his very existence. Because of his international reputation, Catholic and non-Catholic alike claimed him as their own. No one could ask for a more fitting epitaph.

0: Padre Pio was born in Italy in 1887, and from a very young age, he was able to see visions of guardian angels, of Mary, and of Jesus. At the age of 15, he became a Franciscan friar and took the name Brother Pio. One day, while he was hearing confessions, he began to feel pain in his hands, and that's when his stigmata developed. He was known for his charity, piety, and inspirational preaching. In 1947, a young priest visited Padre Pio, and Padre Pio told him that he would rise to the highest post in the church. That young priest later became Pope John Paul II. Padre Pio died on September 23, 1968, and in June of 2002, St. John Paul canonized him as a saint. He's the patron saint of civil defense volunteers and adolescents. Life can get so crazy and busy sometimes, and we can become really anxious and worried about the future. Padre Pio reminds us to pray, hope, and don't worry. Worry is useless, God is merciful, and will hear your prayer.
1: Hi everyone, I'm Jay Fatt, and I want to invite you to join us Friday for This Is the Day. When we meet Cynthia Zanakis, she'll join us to discuss her new book right here, and it's a powerful message of faith, resilience, and healing, and explores the challenges many teenagers face today. So join us Friday for This Is the Day right here on Catholic TV, which is America's Catholic Television Network.
2: Hey, I've got the day off. I never have brunch. I feel like having breakfast. I feel like trying out my new little Gabby gizmo, who is supposed to be able to teach me to do all kind of things, and I don't know how to cook, so let's start right there. Hey, Gabby, can you give me some directions as to how to make Belgian waffles? That didn't quite come out the way I thought it would. Maybe it was too complicated. Maybe Belgium

0: confused her. Okay, let's try this. Hey Gabby, how do you make a boiled egg? Not quite. I know that I programmed her in English. I know that it's important to speak the same language. It is important to speak the same language, isn't it? You know, it's important to speak the same language. It's important to know what language God speaks when we pray. It's important to know and remember that our God speaks the language of love, that no matter what problem we go to Him with, He is right there to give us exactly what we need when we need it. He does not speak a language of anger. He doesn't hold on to past hurts. He doesn't speak a language of prejudice or pain. Our God speaks only a language of love. And if we remember that, we will hear Him offering us loving solutions all the time. It's important to know language. Let's try this again. Hey, Gabby, how do you make a peanut butter sandwich?
1: Oh, that's easy.
0: Much better.

friends, I have a very humiliating story to tell you about a bishop. This friend of mine went to Texas and a friend loaned the car. And while he was being driven from one city to another, the chauffeur kept addressing him as, "Yes, Rose. No, Rose. That's right, Rose." And finally the bishop said, "I'm a bit curious, why do you call me Rose?" He said, "That's the way the madam told me to address you." "No," said the bishop, "it could not possibly have been that." "Well, what did he say?" He said, "You should say either Your Excellency or Your Grace." "Oh, Grace, Grace, Rose, Rose, I knew it was a lady's name."

Tonight we're going to tell you about Christmas. Just suppose that you came into a city a perfect stranger, and you saw many people walking down the street, hilarious and gay and happy and exchanging gifts and greetings with one another, and showing every manifestation of affection. And you found no apparent reason for it. You would wonder if they were out of their heads. At this time, everyone is happy. I wonder if they know why they're happy. It has every aspect of being a marriage. So we shall tell you the story of Christmas in terms of dolls. Yes, dolls. But before we show you the dolls, I must tell you something about Christmas in the world and what it has done to the world. Christmas has done, first of all, something to time. And then something to space. And finally, to the missing link. First of all, Christmas did something to time. Everyone is born in a certain era of time. Say one. When eternity came to this earth and established his beachhead in Bethlehem, time was

struck with such a terrific impact that it was split in two. That is why all the periods of history are divided since the first Christmas into the period of before Christ and after Christ, Anno Domini, the year of our Lord. And even the communists who deny God and are antichrist, they nevertheless have to date all of their newspapers as 1,953 years after his birth. And then space, too, was turned upside down. The Greeks used to believe that their gods were dwelling on Olympian heights. And that worried them to some extent. Because if God is way up there, what does he know about our suffering? They wanted a God who was down in the dust of human lives. God that was way up there, what did he know about being a refugee? Or being homeless? Was he ever betrayed? Did he ever suffer? Did he ever come close to death? And when the Son of God was born under the floor of the world, he shook the foundations of the world and turned space upside down. For up until then, mothers always used to say, as they held children in their arms, heaven is way, way up there. But the day that this woman held a babe in her arms, it was true to say that she looked down to heaven. And finally, the missing link is related to Christmas. During the last 100 years, men have been concerned about finding their relationship to the beast. And it is during that period of time that man has most acted like a beast. Christmas is the discovery of the missing link. Not the link that binds a man to the beast, but the link that binds man to God. And that divine babe is the real caveman, born in the cave of Bethlehem. And the light that is shining in his eyes is not that of a beast coming to the dawn of reason, but the light of a God coming to the darkness of men. And his name is not Piltdown. His name is Christ, for he is the link, being God and man, between both. For life, we discover now, is not a push from below, but a gift from above. Such is Christmas in relationship to history. Now, I'm going to explain it to you in terms of dolls. And you see, there are dolls who have been broken. And you've heard the music, have you not, of Miss Peavy? She takes the part of a doll, and she wonders whether the little girl will love her anymore. Listen to her now, as she asks.

Here are some of the broken dolls that we're going to use to illustrate Christmas. Which one is the Tony? This one has an Italian hairdo. It looks like spaghetti. This has a hole in its head. Very open-minded. And this one was asked a question about whether or not he was a loyal American, that he hid behind the Fifth Amendment and lost his head to Russia. This is the only boy in the lot. He asked for a woman's hand and found the rest of his life he was under her thumb. Well, these were the broken dolls, and a little girl was very much concerned with the broken dolls, and she asked the broken dolls if they would like to be mended. And they were rather indifferent to it, and then she said, well, how would you like to become a little girl? You have only sawdust brains, and you've got just a rag heart. You have no life in you. Wouldn't you like to be alive just as I am? And the little doll said, first of all, how do we know there's any such thing as a life beyond us? We only know sawdust. And then the doll said, that means we'd have to get cleaned up, doesn't it? And we like to be dirty. So the little girl was very much concerned as to what she could do to induce the girls to become, the dolls to become little girls. And she heard of a lady that could make the most beautiful doll that ever lived, though she'd never made a doll. And the little girl, whose name was Gundi, sent an angel to this beautiful lady and asked her to make a doll. And the little girl, in order to teach the dolls what they should be, became a live doll, and this is the little girl.

And the little girl told the dolls that if they would become alive like she was, they could think and they would know things that they never knew before, and they would also love one another. And she did everything she could to induce the girls, the dolls, to become little girls. And some of the little dolls did consent to be little girls, and then the others went off to the psychiatrist. Now to make the application. These dolls here represent human nature. Battered and weary, worn, full of anxieties and fears, have some knowledge but is very incomplete, have an aspiration for goodness, but there still does not seem to be enough inner power to implement that desire. And then, too, there's a kind of a drag toward evil. And God wants to know if they would like to become not just creatures, but his children. And just as the dolls became little girls, so that they were alive for the life of a human being. So God asked that man become a child of God. And he did not want to destroy human freedom. So what he did was to come to this earth as a man. He went to the most beautiful woman who ever lived, and through an angel said to her, "Will you give me a man?" And the woman said, "Fiat, be it done." And just as the little girl had gone to a great lady and asked to become a doll, so that she had within herself her own human nature and her own human personality, and with it, the human the nature of the doll, so to God asked this woman to give him a man, so that in the person of Christ, there was the nature of a man, there was the nature of God, and they were united in the person of God. Just as imperfectly, I have a body, I have a soul, the nature of each is different, but I'm still one person. And so he came to this earth in order to try to induce us, in order to change our nature, to be more than we are. He pointed to all creation that he had made. And he said here, for example, chemicals are becoming plants, and plants are becoming animals, and animals are being transformed into man. Why should not man be transformed into something divine? Not that man would ever be as divine as he is. But man could in some way share his nature, and then have added to his human reason light that transcended human reason, namely the light of faith. And then have added to his will strength and an energy and a power that was not of earth, that would enable him to do the things that were good and righteous. Therefore, you see, when he came to this earth, it was not to give us a code. Was not to give us a law. It was not to have some secretaries write books that we might read and carry about with us, merely as we might carry about Plato or Socrates. It was rather that we might be infected with his divine life, not just be men, but children of God. And when finally eternity came to time and housed himself in that flesh ciborium of his blessed mother, and remember that at Christmas you cannot separate a babe from a mother.
If you do, you will soon separate Christ from Christmas. And he housed himself and his mother. And she sought about for a place where he might be born. And following an edict of Caesar Augustus, she went to the royal city of Bethlehem, for she was of a royal family. And the story simply is, you remember, there was no room in the inn. The Creator came to this earth. There was no room for him in

Room for the Maleks, the Bashinskis? No room in the inn. The inn is the gathering place of public opinion. There was no room there. And there in this place,

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Be'ath lekem in Hebrew. He, the living bread, is laid in the place of food. The manger. And the angels speak to the shepherds and say, and this will be to you a sign. A sign of what? Sign that God is on earth in the form of a man. What will be the sign? This will be the sign. A babe wrapped in swaddling clothes and laid in a manger. Omnipotent, swathed in the bonds of humanity, eternity and time. Omnipresence in bonds. The bird that built the nest is hatched therein. And there came to the babe shepherds and wise men. Shepherds, those who know, they know nothing. Wise men, those who know, they do not know everything. Never the man with one book. Never the man who thinks that he knows. The only two who ever find the God-man are the very humble and simple like the shepherds, and the very learned like the wise men. Now that Christmas is on us, the problem that confronts each and every one of us is, what does it profit Christ to be born in Bethlehem 1,000 times unless he's also born in our own hearts? Not everyone wants to be born like the dolls. Not every one of them wanted to be clean. Some of them say they want to have their nature changed. And then the others run off to Freudian psychoanalysts. But those who want their nature changed find themselves living in a different world with a different mind and a different love. And they're so very happy. Do you want to go through life with sawdust brains? With rag hearts? Loveless bodies. That's the challenge of Christmas. It is not something that has happened, it is something that is happening. And hence the great question that we have to ask is, in terms of the doll, is my heart on straight? Is my soul in place? Do I have a love expression on my face? Is my soul full of God's light? Do I look all right to be taken to the crib on Christmas morn? God love you.

People of all faiths recognize Bishop Fulton J. Sheen as one of the greatest communicators of the 20th century. He was born in El Paso, Illinois, in May of 1896. As a young boy, he knew he wanted to be a priest.

0: he served as an altar boy at St. Mary's Cathedral in Peoria, Illinois. At St. Viator College, his education and debating skills taught him the skills he used throughout his life. His unique ability at being natural and at ease in front of any audience was noted early in his ministry. He was ordained in 1919 and went on to become one of the best-known and greatly loved priests in church history. He wrote 96 books and hundreds of articles and columns. He broadcast numerous radio and TV programs. People from all faiths watched him on television because he spoke to every man. They always waited with joy for his goodbye, his blessing, "God love you." It continues to give us joy and memories.
1: Bye now, and God love you.
0: Bishop Fulton J. Sheen went to be with the Lord in December of 1979. Fulton J. Sheen, requiescat in pace. It began here, in the upper room, 2,000 years ago. This is my body. This is my blood. Remember me. In a garden, he prayed to his father on a night of betrayal, torture, death, far from Galilee. When taken from his rack of torment, in a borrowed grave he lie. On the third day, the angel said, "He has risen. He did not die." After sharing with friends, he rose to the Father, leaving his spirit love to guide our journey. For he is the Alpha and the Omega, the beginning and the end, together again.

0: Padre Pio was born in Italy in 1887, and from a very young age, he was able to see visions of guardian angels, of Mary, and of Jesus. At the age of 15, he became a Franciscan friar and took the name Brother Pio. One day, while he was hearing confessions, he began to feel pain in his hands, and that's when his stigmata developed. He was known for his charity, piety, and inspirational preaching. In 1947, a young priest visited Padre Pio, and Padre Pio told him that he would rise to the highest post in the church. That young priest later became Pope John Paul II. Padre Pio died on September 23, 1968, and in June of 2002, St. John Paul canonized him as a saint. He's the patron saint of civil defense volunteers and adolescents. Life can get so crazy and busy sometimes, and we can become really anxious and worried about the future. Padre Pio reminds us to pray, hope, and don't worry. Worry is useless, God is merciful, and will hear your prayer.
1: When did St. Peter receive his vocation? On the shore of the Sea of Galilee, he heard Jesus' voice speak to him. Come and see. Come and follow me. But that wasn't when he received his specific vocation, because Jesus called many to be his disciples and to follow him. It's something we're all called to do, to follow Jesus. The church calls this the universal call or vocation to holiness. It's something we all share in. St. Peter's specific vocation, that came later.

In the middle of the gospel, Jesus asks the apostles, "Who do the crowd say that I am?" They say, some say John the Baptist or Elijah or one of the prophets. But then Jesus asks, "Who do you say that I am?" St. Peter, he speaks on behalf of the apostles and he says, "You are the Christ. You are the Son of the living God." And it's in that moment when he identifies who Jesus is, that he is the Lord. That's when St. Peter discovers his own vocation, because in that moment, Jesus says to St. Peter, "And you are Peter, and upon this rock I will build my church, and I give you the keys of the kingdom of heaven, and whatever you loose on earth will be loosed in heaven, whatever you bind on earth will be bound in heaven. The gates of the netherworld shall not prevail against the church." And so it's finally when St. Peter comes to know who Jesus is and to trust him and to confess him, he comes to discover his own vocation, who God has called him to be Peter, the rock of the church. In this series, we'll help you get to know your vocation, who you are made to be, by most of all, getting to know Jesus and trusting him.

0: Hi, everyone. I'm Jay Fadden. On behalf of the entire staff of Catholic TV, we'd like to thank you for the great success of the telethon, because without you, none of this would be possible.
1: Yeah, it was a great 2 days, wasn't it? And then, you know, every year you go into it, you don't kind of know what to expect. But we kind of know that the people will come through, and they certainly did this time around. I want to thank all the performers that came in. We had some great entertainment, had some great videos that showed all the things that we're doing throughout the course of the year. It was great, great 2 days.
2: So on behalf of all of us here at Catholic TV, we just want to say thank you for your viewership, for your tremendous support, and for the success of the 2026 Catholic TV Telethon. For all of this, we say thank you and God bless you.

friends. We're always very happy to receive interesting stories about children in relationship to this program. One of the interesting stories that came in was of a mother who was teaching her child the Apostles' Creed. And he ended it, "I believe in the resurrection of the body and life is worth living. Amen." That was not quite as good as the little boy who was actually saying in the creed what he misunderstood, "And thence he shall come to judge the living and the dead." And he said, "And then Jack Dempsey shall come to judge the living and the dead." One mother told us about her four-year-old son in Philadelphia who dressed up as a bishop. And because he knew that we were engaged in mission work and helping the poor and the lepers, decided to go out in his rather authentic-looking Episcopal costume and beg for our missions. And he collected $25 and some cookies. And the mother wrote to us and said that she was enclosing a check for the $25 which he had collected for the missions and for the lepers, but he was keeping the cookies as his commission. I wrote to the mother and told her that we never have any homemade cookies, and I was suggesting that the next time he keep some of the money and send us the cookies. I'm a bit afraid now that you have applauded that I'll be deluged with cookies from you good people in the television audience. So I would suggest that most of you keep the cookies and send us the rest. At this season, it is fitting that we talk about the evolution of love. It is unfortunate that our world has been so much impressed with both Darwin and Marx as to believe

believe that the world is to be explained in terms of the Darwinian struggle for existence and in the Marxist terms of class conflict. As a matter of fact, this is only half of nature. The other half of it is cooperation, alliance, love of another generation. And let us take you on a brief tour of nature and tell you how it is preparing for love. In nature, this love is unconscious, naturally. Take first of all the sun. The sun is 92 million miles away from the earth, and yet it has a thought of us that the good Lord put into it. It's burning itself away at the rate of 365,000 tons a day just to light us and give us heat. The little protons and the electrons are throwing themselves into one another's arms, burning themselves out. Every sunbeam that we see is a kind of a ghost of defunct matter. The sun is mindful of this earth in which we live. And then in the slow evolution of the universe, think of what thoughtfulness there was, and also unconscious love, if we may speak of unconscious love. Take the beginning of our earth. Came off from some great spiraling, fiery nebulae. And in the beginning, this earth of ours was full of volcanoes. I always tell you what I draw. This is a volcano. You recognize it. And the gas that poured out of these volcanoes condensed and became rills and rivers and finally oceans. But also out of the mouth of the volcano, there were vomited chemicals, phosphorus, carbon, oxygen, hydrogen, various salts, all of which were the condition of making blood. And these minerals and salts drooled, as it were, down the lips of the volcano, and finally passed into the waters, where there was the first form of life. The Greeks used to say that all life originated in water. Maybe they were not so wrong, unless you were born again of waters, and so forth. It is now even possible to take the blood out of certain animals and put salt water into them, and the animals will live. See what a thought there was for the future. What provision for us and for life on our planet. Then you come to the plants. I was going to draw you a tree. I could almost use that as a tree, too. This is a tree. That is the trunk. These are the branches. And these are the roots of the tree. Now, there is indeed a struggle for existence inasmuch as the plant has its own trunk and its own branches and its own leaves. But think of the provision that there is for the next generation in the tree. Here in the cradle of a leaf, or on a branch, is a seed. And just at the moment that the tree approaches its death, it becomes thought of life. And if it be an apple, that looks like a heart, doesn't it? I really ought to give up drawing. This is an apple, and it falls to the ground. The outer pulp decays. But when it decays and rots, inside of it are seeds, which are the condition of immortality.

This may be a dim suggestion, too, that when we shuffle off our own mortal coil, there is within us, when the outer pulp decays, a seed.

There was a Russian scientist in the pre-Bolshevik days of science whose name is Chimicharov. He was a professor at the University of Moscow. And he planted a willow tree that weighed 5 pounds. He put it in some soil that weighed 200 pounds. And he let the tree grow for 5 years. At the end of 5 years, he took it out. And it weighed, the 5 pounds had increased to 169 pounds, 3 ounces. He then weighed the original soil to find out how much weight the soil had lost. The soil had lost 2 ounces in 5 years. Where did the increase of 164 pounds, 1 ounce come from? Not certainly wholly from this material cause. The tree is in communion with the great invisible forces of light and heat. There was a relationship between one part of the universe and another. And the suggestion that maybe for our own life, it is essential to be in communion with great spiritual forces in a way that God himself has ordained. And then what is true of the plant life, it's true also of the smallest life that there is. That is to say, in the animal kingdom, take, for example, the amoeba. This tiny little amoeba has only one cell. And there comes a moment in the life of every amoeba when it has to decide whether or not it's going to sacrifice itself out of love for the continuation of another amoeba. And then the amoeba begins to split itself, and it becomes two. That is the earliest form that there is of reproduction. But there's concern for others, not just a struggle for existence. Nature never suggests, as a matter of fact, that animals are purposely cruel. Running all through nature is this preparation for love and for virtue. And then finally, you come to man. When you come to man, you have conscious love. And here we discuss the various ways in which human beings may love other human beings. Now, here are some of the ways. The first way in which a human being can love another is out of a love that might be called utilitarian. Utilitarian love is the love that we have for someone because he's useful for us. You can get it at wholesale. He knows where to buy minks at a discount. During the war, it's amazing how many housewives develop a utilitarian love for the butcher. Then there is, secondly, another kind of love, which is called romantic love. Romantic love could also be called sex love. This is the kind of affection we bear another because that other person gives us pleasure. In romantic love, the I is projected into the thou. The thou is told that he or she is loved. What is loved in this kind of love is actually the I that finds itself in the thou. One of the reasons why many modern marriages do not last long is because people do not marry a person, they marry an experience. They do not even fall in love with a person. They just fall in love with an ecstasy or a thrill. And then after a short time, it's gone. Now, these two loves, as you see, are very imperfect. They are imperfect because affection ceases as soon as the advantage is lost. When, for example, the wholesaler goes into the retail business,

and then where there's mental incompatibility. Did you ever know two people in the world who were totally mentally compatible? Doesn't exist. So these two kinds of love are very feeble. Therefore, there has to be another kind of love, and that is what is known as the democratic love. Now, the democratic love is the affection that we have for other people because they're equal under the law. They are fellow citizens. And we get along very well with democratic love up to a certain point. People very often feel that while they admit equality in theory, that when there is competition with someone else who is believed equal, then one withdraws the equality. Take, for example, two men during a political campaign in opposite parties with only a fence separating them. Then they call one another a cheap politician. There isn't anything in all this world such as a cheap politician. None of them are cheap. Then there comes, oh, this is the one that offers indeed so much inspiration to poetry. It is called the humanitarian love, in which we love humanity. This was the kind of a love that Jean-Jacques Rousseau introduced into the French Revolution and subsequent romantic history. But this kind of love, humanitarian love, is not very solid and does not last very long because people who love humanity often find it difficult to love that particular human being. Here's an interesting passage from Dostoevsky about that. A very pious lady one day came to one of the characters in this story of Dostoevsky, the brothers Karamazov, and told Father Zosima how much she loved humanity. And he answered, I love humanity, but I wondered myself, the more I love humanity in general, the less I love man in particular. In my dreams, I have come to making enthusiastic schemes for the service of humanity, and perhaps I might actually have faced a crucifixion had it been suddenly necessary. And yet, I am incapable of living in the same room with anyone for 2 days together, as I know by experience. As soon as anyone is near me, his personality disturbs my self-complacency and restricts my freedom. In 24 hours, I begin to hate the best of men. One because he's too long over his dinner. Another because he has a cold and keeps on blowing his nose. I become hostile to people the moment they come close to me. But it has always happened that the more I detest men individually, the more ardent becomes my love of humanity. Therefore, there has to be another kind of love beyond these four. And that brings us to the new love, which is Christian love. That is summarized in the words of our Savior. A new commandment I give unto you. That you love one another as I have loved you. A new commandment. What is new about it? Did not the Old Testament say, love one another? Have not all ethical teachers said that? What then is new about it? This is what is new. It is a commandment. That is to say, our Savior made a distinction between liking and loving. Liking is in the emotions, it's in the temperament, it's in the dispositions, it's in the glands, it's in our feelings. And over these we have no control. Loving, however, is in the will and therefore is subject to command. There are certain things we do not like. For example, fat women in tweeds.

0: And then there are some that can't bear olives. At the bottom of a martini glass. I didn't mean to be that personal. And then there are certain kinds of food that we do not like. I feel it necessary to announce once a year I do not like chicken in case I'm invited out to dinner. Then there are also certain kinds of people that we do not like. We cannot help it. And we cannot change that, as far as our emotions are concerned. But by putting love in the wheel, we can change it. Then we are subject to command. And we can command ourselves to love those whom we do not like. That is Christian love. And it is amazing, when you begin to love them, you soon find out that you like them. And then this commandment is new too for another reason. He said, love one another as I have loved you. What was new about loving us? He loved us when as yet we were sinners. When anyone does us wrong, we always say, you lost my love. Or we say, change, and then I will love you. Our blessed Lord turned it around. And he says, love someone, and then they will change. Do not make their betterment a condition of love. Let your love rather be the creation of their own betterment. And that is why when he left the courtroom of Annas and Caiaphas one cold night and saw Peter warming himself by a fire and denying him the Savior before a maidservant, the Lord did not turn his eyes away from Peter. He looked at him. One of those looks that penetrated the very depth of Peter's soul. And Peter was changed by that look. And tradition has it that he went out and wept, and he even created furrows in his cheeks. He cried so much because he had hurt someone that he loved. This is what is new about the commandment. And then there came the test. And the test of whether we have it or not, real disinterested love, is that we love our enemies. Our Lord said, you love those who love you. Do not the tax collectors this? Can't you imagine on January the 1st all the tax collectors getting together, patting themselves on the back and saying one to another, if we confiscated property, we could do it only once, but we can tax into perpetuity. So our blessed Lord said, the tax collectors love one another. But I say to you, love your enemies. In other words, love them when there is no hope of ever receiving a reward. Love them in hostility. Love them in their hate. And there comes to my mind the memory of one of our American missionaries in China, an American nun, whom I believe loves China that more than anyone else in all the world, said she would like again to go back into that prison to suffer for them. And I also remember Bishop Ford, our American bishop who was martyred by the Reds in China, and when he was taken to Canton, after being beaten and scourged, led through the communist mobs, with his hands tied behind his back, rather handcuffed. And the communist mobs beat him, struck him with their fists. One of our missionaries who followed Bishop Ford noticed that he was moving his hands in this particular fashion, blessing the crowd that hated him. Put love where you do not find it, and then everyone becomes love.
1: People of all faiths recognize Bishop Fulton J. Sheen as one of the greatest communicators of the 20th century. He was born in El Paso, Illinois, in May of 1896. As a young boy, he knew he wanted to be a priest. He served as an altar boy at St. Mary's Cathedral in Peoria, Illinois. At St. Viator College, his education and debating skills taught him the skills he used throughout his life. His unique ability at being natural and at ease in front of any audience was noted early in his ministry. He was ordained in 1919 and went on to become one of the best-known and greatly loved priests in church history. He wrote 96 books and hundreds of articles and columns. He broadcast numerous radio and TV programs. People from all faiths watched him on television because he spoke to every man. They always waited with joy for his goodbye, his blessing, "God love you." It continues to give us joy and memories.
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1: Bishop Fulton J. Sheen went to be with the Lord in December of 1979. Fulton J. Sheen, requiescat in pace.

0: Padre Pio was born in Italy in 1887, and from a very young age, he was able to see visions of guardian angels, of Mary, and of Jesus. At the age of 15, he became a Franciscan friar and took the name Brother Pio. One day, while he was hearing confessions, he began to feel pain in his hands, and that's when his stigmata developed. He was known for his charity, piety, and inspirational preaching. In 1947, a young priest visited Padre Pio, and Padre Pio told him that he would rise to the highest post in the church. That young priest later became Pope John Paul II. Padre Pio died on September 23, 1968, and in June of 2002, St. John Paul canonized him as a saint. He's the patron saint of civil defense volunteers and adolescents. Life can get so crazy and busy sometimes, and we can become really anxious and worried about the future. Padre Pio reminds us to pray, hope, and don't worry. Worry is useless, God is merciful, and will hear your prayer.
1: Hi, everyone, I'm Jay Fatt, and I want to invite you to join us Friday for This Is a Day. When we meet Cynthia Zanakis, she'll join us to discuss her new book right here, and it's a powerful message of faith, resilience, and healing, and explores the challenges many teenagers face today. 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
2: I'm Joe Monasterra, Senior Vice President of Field Management and Chief Distribution Officer of the Knights of Columbus. We're gathered here today in beautiful Austin, Texas, to kick off our 2026 General Agents Meeting.

0: Thank you very much. Thank you.
1: One of the reasons why I really like this meeting so much is it kind of brings us back to the source. Insurance and fraternal are the two lungs of the Knights of Columbus. And if we're going to stay healthy and if we're going to grow, we need to breathe with both of those lungs. Without insurance, we cannot protect Catholic families and fulfill the founding mission that Father McGivney gave us.
2: When I came to work for the Knights, that's when I really learned the bigger picture of the Knights of Columbus and what they can bring to not only myself and my family, but to the people we serve.
3: The Knights of Columbus, we have fraternals and we have general agents, field agents, and we have grand knights, and we're all moving in the same direction to try to help each other accomplish the goal of keeping Catholic families Catholic and keeping the wolf away from their door. And it's been a great place of camaraderie.
4: 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Your commitment to continue to get better every single day. If we stay aligned and we stay focused on what truly matters, you won't just create progress. We will continue to create momentum.
5: A field agent is never gonna get a parade because he sold a policy, but he is gonna make a difference in that family's life.
3: What I would say to my brother Knights who are thinking about becoming a field agent would be that this has been the greatest thing that ever happened to me in my life outside of my wife and children and the Catholic Church. There's something to be said for the adventure of striking out into the unknown and making the most out of yourself for the benefit of your family and your community and your church.

Friends, our story of the week from children is concerned with a little girl who moved from LaGrange, Illinois to Guthrie City Center, Iowa. And it seems that in the course of the moving, she lost her Girl Scout cap, a little brownie cap. And the family searched through the garrets and the closets and the boxes and were unable to find it. And one night, the little girl, looking at television, saw me and she ran to her mother and she says, "Mommy, I found my cap. Bishop Sheen has it." When the mother wrote and told me this, I autographed a zucchetto, a yarmulke. I autographed the yarmulke to her and sent it to her, but I want to tell you that's the only one that I will send, regardless of who loses his or her hat. We promised tonight to talk about work. I probably could talk much better on overwork. You remember what Jerome K. Jerome said about work? He said, "It positively fascinates me. I could sit and look at it all day." Some people work like a horse all day and then they want to hit the hay at night. We will tell you first of all about the nature of work and then what is happening to it today, what the Russians think about it, finally how it can be less boring. First of all, the nature of work. An animal works. For example, we speak of working like a beaver or busy as a bee. Now, what is the difference between the work of an animal and the work of a man? And what is the same in both? First of all, they are alike in the fact that there is a result produced. For example, a dam in the case of a beaver. Chair in the case of a man. But there is this difference. In man, there is an intention. Man has a reason and a will. He's made in the image of God. And he leaves the impress of his work

on what he does. An animal operates only by instinct, not by freedom and reason. For example, in the building of a cathedral, a stone is cut, that is the result produced, the intention, the building of an edifice to honor and glorify God. Piece of art. Take, for example, the marvelous statue of Moses, done by Michelangelo. Result produced, a statue. The intention to glorify the great Hebraic lawgiver. Incidentally, when he finished that statue, he felt that it was so perfect that he took his chisel and he struck the base of it, saying, "Speak." A farmer produces results, namely his crops. His intention is to intensify his knowledge of farming, to help him live virtuously, and also to aid the common good. Now we come to industrial work. There's a tremendous amount of work that is done in this world that is boring. It is nothing but dull, dreadful repetition. For example, the screwing in of a bulb on a conveyor belt as a machine passes by. This routine is deadening. Years after years, identically the same detail is fulfilled. The intention, the development of personality, the production of social good is almost lost. So that men feel, well, I just work in order to live, that's all. Not to perfect myself. They're putting, for example, a nut on a bolt that goes into the spring, that goes into the chassis, that goes into the auto. And when it's finished, it's pretty hard for them to see just what they've done. They say, well, what good does it do? Like the poor chickens, they lay the eggs, and then the eggs are taken away, they're put in an incubator. Terrific specialization of work. Like the little gosling that I knew. Well, I'm going to show you a picture of this little gosling. It seems as if a New York State trooper found this egg, and he brought it to the Redemptorist here in New York, and one of the Redemptorist fathers made a homemade incubator and hatched out a gosling. Now, a peculiar thing about a gosling is that he will very often attach himself to the very first thing that he sees when he comes out of the egg. So the first thing they saw were just simply a number of Redemptorists, a number of priests. So from that time on, the gosling would associate only with men. I went up there to their house to make a retreat. I would go out walking in the afternoon. Little Louie, the gosling, would come after me. I will show you a picture of little Louie. See, he has on the cincture. They dressed him up exactly like a bishop. And one afternoon, I took Louie down with the geese. Louie wouldn't associate with the geese. He didn't know geese. And so it is with modern work. Such tremendous specialization that today two results follow. First of all, work is boring. I mean that kind of work. And the reason that kind of work is boring is simply because man was made to leave the impress of his character on matter. He was to impress nature in some particular way, just as a man loves to whittle. Take clay and mold it. Raising of children. He has an image in himself, the image of God, and he wants to put his own image in matter. But when he does the same thing over and over again, he's unable to do it. The result is, therefore, that there is a conflict, as you see, between nature, which wishes to do something that is truly individual, and our present mechanical civilization, which does nothing but standardize. And the result is that labor is a drudge and a bore. No wonder people are sick and tired of it. Even leisure is. In the sense that it's mechanized, and 2,000 or 3,000 people will sit in a theater and look at exactly the same thing and enjoy the same emotions. Not only is this kind of labor boring, but there's also another effect.

And that is that because man cannot see what he is doing, because he cannot see a purpose, because he cannot see how his personality is perfected by his work, he becomes subject to the economic. In other words, today in the economic order, man is for production. That is not good. That is not sound. Man is not for production. Production is for man. So we've come to believe that everything must be subordinated to the economic. Have 11 children, enough to buy only 10 hats, cut off the head of the 11th child. The economic is primary. Man becomes subordinate to economic conditions. Coffee is thrown into the ocean. Milk spilled. Grain stored. Bananas thrown into the sea. And two-thirds of the people of the world are going to bed hungry every night. And why? Simply because man has been made a slave of the economic. And production has come first. Not the human. And incidentally, it is this that has bred the revolutionary spirit and the economic order among the workers. It's much more than a tension between capital and labor. Far deeper than that, and few have seen it. And if man revolts, it is simply because he knows that he has a destiny, that he was not made for the economic and for production, that production and the economic were made for him. He's the noblest thing on earth. Not a price. Not a prophet, not some anonymous organization to which he belongs. And the logic of all of this is Russia. Here, of course, with our mechanized civilization, man is economically free. Not as economically free as he should be. He's free to sell his labor. He's politically free. But notice the logic of communism. Communism comes along and says, let man live for work alone. Remember, we had in discussion of work two ideas. One, the result which was produced. And the other, the development of human personality, man's intention and image going into work. The communists have said, let us destroy personality. There's no God, there's no divine image in man, there's no spirit, there's no soul, there's only work. Produce, produce, produce. As well to realize that hidden, deep in the modern world, as men lose a belief in God, is a readiness to surrender political and economic freedom for bread or for what is called security. Dostoevsky, in the last century, saw this coming in Russia. And in one of his great works, Brothers Karamazov, he pictures the devil coming back and tempting Christ again. The regime of communism is on the face of the earth. And the devil speaks to Christ about
turning stones into bread, which our blessed Lord refused to do to win the mob. And Satan then describes how under his regime they will get millions to follow them, to follow a dictator because they give bread. And how they will even mechanize their leisure. And finally, how they will persecute. The devil now speaks to Christ, who in this book of Dostoevsky never answers the temptation. We shall persuade them, says the devil, that they will only become free when they renounce their freedom to us and submit to us. Turn those stones into bread, and mankind will run after thee, Christ, like a flock of sheep, grateful and obedient, though forever trembling, lest thou withdraw thy hand and deny them their bread. Dost thou not know, O Christ, that the ages will pass, and humanity will proclaim by the lips of their sages that there is no crime, there is no sin, there is only hunger. Now those days are on us now. In the end, they will lay their freedom at our feet and say to us, make us slaves. But feed us. In their leisure hours, we shall make their life like a child's game, with children's songs and innocent dances. We shall even allow them their sin, and they will love us like children because we allow them their sin. We shall allow them or forbid them to live with their wives and their mistresses, to have or not to have children, according to whether they have been obedient or disobedient to us, and they will submit to us. What I say to thee, O Christ, will come to pass. And our dominion will be built up over the world. I repeat, tomorrow thou, Christ, shall see that obedient flock who at a sign from me will hasten to heap up hot cinders about the pile on which I shall burn thee for coming to hinder us. For if anyone has ever deserved our fires, it is thou. Tomorrow I shall burn thee, Dixie. I have spoken. That's the logic of work without a soul. The logic of the primacy of the economic and the subservience of the human. What's the answer? Destroy the machine? Our industrial civilization? Certainly not. These things are blessings. We must keep them and preserve them. Much of our happiness would be lost to this world if we did away with all of our technological progress. What then is the answer? The answer is twofold. One economic and the other spiritual. The economic answer is to begin to dignify the worker. How can he be dignified? By restoring his responsibility. By making him feel that he's contributing to something that is his own. By giving him a sense of responsibility. And that will be done
by giving the worker

some share in either the profits or management or ownership of industry. Not all the profits. Capital must have its just share. Let the government give up some of the excess profit taxes so they will not be spent through bureaucracies. And let some of that be given to those who help produce a social good and our social wealth. Then both shall have a share. Both shall be dignified. Today, in our economic order, one is always asked, are you for capital? Are you for labor? Why be asked that question, whether we are for capital or labor? Capital and labor are classes, and no class is always right. We have suffered a great deal in the past from capital, and we could suffer a great deal from labor. And instead of being for either capital or labor, we be for both. Just like asking which is the more important, the right or the left leg of a man. Both. Let them work together, producing the common good and social wealth. Then man will have a sense of dignity, and let that share which is given to him not be readily negotiable, so that he will always have a sense of responsibility in the place where he works. And then the other way to sanctify work and to save it from being a drudgery is to do it with a divine intention. We have a mind. We can do different things for different reasons, like dropping money in a cup just to be seen. Giving it simply because we see Christ in the poor. There isn't any work in the world that cannot be sanctified. Everything. Raising a sound boom. Making a table. Sweeping floors. Threading needles. Working at the routine machines, an airplane, an automobile factories. All of these can be sanctified and made a prayer, provided they are offered up with a divine intent. Whether you eat or drink or whatsoever you do, do it in the name of the God who made you. We all have to do work that is unpleasant, but it becomes pleasant when we love someone. Do it out of love. We do it for the love of God. And then we'll understand those who would like to have a Christ proclaimed as the patron of the workers, that this is not just the answer. And those who say that Christ, the worker, is the friend of the laborer, quite forgets that the capital ought to have a friend too. And our blessed Lord was not just a carpenter. He was not just a poor man. Our blessed Lord was a rich man who became poor. For being rich, he became poor for our sakes. Our blessed Lord was, as it were, a capitalist who became a laborer. And let us not forget that this worker who fixed the flat roofs of Nazarene homes was also the one from whose fingertips there tumbled planets and worlds. Let us not forget that he who labored in a carpenter shop was also the very one who carpentered the universe itself. Therefore, he is the bond that will bring capital and labor together, restore the dignity of man, for he's the only one in the world of whom both capital and labor can say, he came from our ranks. He is one of our own.

0: Bishop Keene will be back in just a moment. But first, a word from Admiral.
1: No work is ever degrading. It is only workmanship that can be degrading. Every work in the world is noble if it is done out of love for God. Bye now. God love you.
2: Padre Pio was born in Italy in 1887, and from a very young age, he was able to see visions of guardian angels, of Mary, and of Jesus. At the age of 15, he became a Franciscan friar and took the name Brother Pio. One day, while he was hearing confessions, he began to feel pain in his hands, and that's when his stigmata developed. He was known for his charity, piety, and inspirational preaching. In 1947, a young priest visited Padre Pio, and Padre Pio told him that he would rise to the highest post in the church. That young priest later became Pope John Paul II. Padre Pio died on September 23, 1968, and in June of 2002, St. John Paul canonized him as a saint. He's the patron saint of civil defense volunteers and adolescents. Life can get so crazy and busy sometimes, and we can become really anxious and worried about the future. Padre Pio reminds us to pray, hope, and don't worry. Worry is useless, God is merciful, and will hear your prayer.

Lord of life, you have given us the gift of water, source of fruitfulness, freshness, and hope. It quenches thirst, nourishes the earth, and heals wounds.

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Today we ask you to teach us to safeguard it with gratitude, justice, and responsibility.

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We see with pain so many brothers and sisters who lack clean water, who walk for miles to find it, who become ill due to its scarcity.

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may our care for water be a sign of love for the Creator and a commitment to the lives of the poor, educating new generations to value and protect the Earth's resources. Amen.

friends. There were two children, each 4 years of age, who always played together. One of them was a Jewish little girl by the name of Abrams, and the other was a Catholic little girl. We shall give her the name of McGarity. And the little Jewish girl was a very good little girl, and she went to the synagogue every week. And the little Catholic girl went to the Catholic church every week. And on this particular Tuesday night, just about time for our program to come on, the little Jewish girl announced it, saying, "Come on, McGarity's rabbi is on the air."

Our subject for this evening is education. As you know, considerable fun has been poked at it. Will Rogers once described college bread as a 4 years loaf. There was a humorist in the last century who said that being a widow for 2 years is far better than a college education. And Robert Hutchins, formerly of the University of Chicago, said that the reason we give sheepskins to college graduates is in order to cover up their intellectual nakedness. These are, of course, very extreme views on education. But every one of us, of course, regrets that we had not studied more when we were in school. I got into considerable difficulty a year or two ago on television just by saying, I thought in mere fun, that I spent 4 years in the third grade. And from that time on, many fathers and mothers have written in protest saying that they can't induce their children to study. They said, I was in the fourth grade for 3 years, and why shouldn't they be in the flunk year after year? But as I said, we do regret that we had not studied harder, particularly when we go to France. And here we study book French, and we go over there, and somehow or other, they never speak book French in Paris. And you get mad because the horses and dogs understand French, and you don't. So the American always shouts. He feels the reason the French do not understand him is because he doesn't speak loud enough. And about the only one who can understand American French in Paris is some other American.

But our concern with education is not so much the vocational or professional side of it, but just a general philosophy of education with particular reference to colleges and universities. Now, the general aim of education is to train the whole man, the intellect and will, not just the mind alone. We went into a store to buy a suit of clothes. We would not take a suit that had only one sleeve. And you bought a pair of shoes, you'd want toes in it unless you wanted to be in style. And so with education. But tonight we're only going to talk about the intellect. Perhaps some other time we may talk about the will. Now the intellect, if it is to be properly trained, should be developed along these three lines. First of all, an educated man will seek truth. Secondly, he will have a correlation of studies. That is to say, one subject in his college will be related to another subject. And thirdly, there will be depth, particularly the deepening of mystery. First of all, truth. The purpose of education is not just to train us for democracy, not to train us to make a living. The purpose of education is to acquaint us with truth. Truth about everything. Truth in a certain sense is narrowing. I know, before you go to school, you're free to believe that Shakespeare was born in 208. And then you have to believe that he was born in 1564 and died in 1616. I hope that's right. I haven't looked that up. That just came right out of my unconsciousness. And we have to know the truth of science, the truth of literature, and above all, the truth of man. We're not able to serve democracy unless we are true human beings. We cannot make a living, for example, as an engineer, unless we know the truths of engineering. Beyond all these particular truths, the one basic truth that we have to learn is, of course, the truth of our own existence. We would not have a gadget in our house 5 minutes without knowing the meaning of that gadget. And yet some people will live 10, 20, 50, 60 years without knowing why they are here or where they are going. And when life is meaningless, it's very dull. And it is this absence of a goal or purpose that makes so many people full of worries and anxieties, fears, and psychoses, neuroses. After all, what's the use of living unless we know the purpose of living? Therefore, the first thing that education should give us is, what is the truth about a man? Why was he made? We will not develop that in detail. Its ultimate purpose, when all other purposes are satisfied, is to attain perfect life and truth and love, which is the definition of God. Now, why is truth important? There is a principle in psychology that is called ideomotor. That means that every idea has a kind of emotive power. It tends to work itself out into act. Suppose you're at a football game. You're in the stands where you can see the plays readily. And from this superior position of yours, you see a fullback swinging around right end. But you see an opening around tackle. And so you move this way. You had the idea in your mind, and the idea worked itself out into act. As a matter of fact, every idea that we do have tends to some kind of expression. That is why very often our actions betray our ideas. Some say it doesn't make any difference what you believe. It all depends upon how you act. That is nonsense, because we act upon our beliefs. If we put truth into our mind,

and we will lead truly human lives. Now, if every idea works itself out into act, see how important it is to put true ideas into our minds?

The hatchet murder. Wonderful. Some newspapers delight in a story of that particular kind. Well, think of pudding. Infidelities, disloyalties, slanders, backbitings, and all of that into one's head. It's all going to work itself out into act eventually. That's why it's important to keep the right kind of thoughts in one's head. But it may be objected, well, how about evil? Should we not know evil? The old Greek Socrates said that evil is ignorance. That is not true. Otherwise, the more educated you were, the more virtuous you would be. Education does not deliver us always from evil. Sometimes education makes clever devils instead of stupid ones. And if we have to have a choice between the two, we might prefer the stupid. And then, from another point of view, when it is said we must know evil, it is well to understand how we might know it. When Satan tempted our first parents in the Garden of Paradise, he said to them, God has forbidden you to eat of this tree of the knowledge of good and evil. The reason he did that was because God himself knows the difference between good and evil. And if you know the difference between good and evil, you will be like God. Therefore, eat the tree. Know good and evil as he does. And Satan says, and you will be as gods. What was the fallacy? Fallacy was, there are two ways of knowing anything. For example, you can know typhoid fever. Well, as I know it now, negatively. I do not have it, so I just simply negate it. There are some people who know typhoid fever experimentally. They have it. Now, how does God know evil? He knows evil negatively. How do we know evil? We know evil like the typhoid fever patient knows typhoid. It gets into us, and it works its way out. Not only through the alleys and the gateways of our body, but all through our lives. And it eventually begins to possess us. It's one thing to know intellectual errors, but another thing to know evil deeds experimentally. We may be captured by them. Hence, the goal of all education is to know truth. As our divine Lord said, the truth will make you free. Some people think that freedom alone makes truth. No, freedom alone does not make truth. It helps discover it. It's very essential for it. But the real freedom comes from the truth. Only when you know the truth about an airplane are you free to drive it. Only when you know the truth of medicine are you free to practice it. And when you know the truth of life, then you're most free. Now, not only truth, but a second condition of an educated man is that there be a correlation of studies. That means that when we go to college particularly, we should realize that despite the fact that they have hundreds and hundreds of courses, I looked at a college catalog not very long ago that had 29 distinct courses on public speaking. There aren't 29 different things to say about it. One thing is, don't read a manuscript or a teletype. But they had 29 courses, and I said, why do you have 29 courses? And they said, well, other universities do. Well, they were keeping up with the Joneses. But in a real college course, there are some courses that are more important than others. And we are to regard wisdom very much as a pyramid. And therefore, the wisdom that is at the top of the pyramid in sciences, well, such as the Greeks put at the top, metaphysics, mathematics, physics, which is a little different from our modern physics, but we'll let that go. They said that all of these sciences illumine

lower sciences, which is true. For example, you would not understand music unless you had mathematics. In a musical composition, not every note has the same stress. In language, not everyone has the same emphasis, every word. But today, the tendency in education, instead of having some courses which are much more important than which everyone ought to take in order that he might be truly informed to live a human life, we have the shelf theory. The shelf theory is that you have a number of bottles on a shelf. These are bottles. The camera will stand back when I draw, please. Now, the idea is, when you go to college today, is it doesn't make any difference what course you take. You just elect any course that you please. And at the end of 4 years, you collect 64 bottles, 64 credits. It doesn't make a particle of difference what's in the bottles. Sand, water, milk, makes no difference what. They all have equal value. Bring them to the dean and you'll get a sheepskin. The result is that people today are not getting the education that they ought to receive. They got a congeree of unrelated and disconnected and disjointed subjects, but they cannot put them together. A really educated man sees a relationship between various branches of knowledge. For example, between science and theology, between history of the Old Testament, and so forth. But on the other hand, our assumption today in education is that no one subject is more important than another. And what is important is that you count something that has never been counted before. If you do that, you're supposed to be really deserve a PhD. And that is the reason we have really peculiar theses. I know a university that has counted the datives, the vocatives, the ablatives, and the genitives in Virgil, the infinitives in Augustine. Did you know that there was a university that gave a PhD thesis degree for the thesis, Four Ways of Cooking Ham? Did you know that there was a university that gave, imagine, a doctorate in philosophy degree? It almost makes you want to forget philosophy. They gave a PhD degree or a thesis on four ways of dishwashing. Then there was an MA thesis given, or degree given, for a psychological study of the post-rotational eye movement of squabs. But I think the prize is that university, and I do not mention the name of any of these universities. It was the university that gave a PhD degree to the student who wrote on the microbic content of cotton undershirts. Can't you imagine the student all the time working, slaving on that thesis till he got it done? Therefore, not only the knowledge of truth, and not only a correlation of subjects, with certain subjects which ought to be essential so that a man will be truly educated, but finally, a truly educated man will also have a philosophy of life. That is to say, he will be so educated that he will deepen the mystery of things, increase his knowledge of one particular thing. Here's an example of increasing knowledge. Take, for example, the atom. Now, a man who's truly educated would know that the atom in the 19th century was considered as homogeneous, like a billiard ball, all matter. Then we developed our knowledge, deepened it. We found that at the center was a positive charge of electricity, and round about were negative charges called neutrons. Then we discovered that this was a kind of a miniature of the solar system. And in the center was the sun, which corresponded to the proton, and round about, corresponding to neutrons, were Mercury, Venus, Earth, Mars, Jupiter, Saturn, Uranus, Neptune, the various planets. Oh, yes, now that the dog show is on, Pluto.

0: And then the knowledge was deepened a little more as Sir James Jean said, now we discovered that the most scientific explanation of the universe is that everything is light. Either bottled light, matter, like this board, or unbottled light, like illumination. That's deepening knowledge. Today, the tendency in education, instead of deepening the mystery, is to make substitutions. Here there is a development like life itself, where life begins with a fetus and finally a complete organism. But here there's substitution. For example, the automobile was substituted for the horse and buggy, but the automobile didn't grow out of the horse and buggy. And so today, students, instead of being given a very definite philosophy of life which they can explore all their days after they get their A.B. and their Ph.D., they're merely given a point of view, a fad, a fancy. And then after 10, 20 years, it's no good. Think of those who were educated 40 years ago. They were entirely influenced by the philosophy of Spencer. Now he's forgotten. Freud will be as forgotten in 30 years as Spencer's forgotten now. And a student, therefore, who finishes without a definite philosophy of life, whose mystery he can deepen every day, is rather like a man who has whirled himself around until he became dizzy. The earth under his feet no longer looks stable. Everything is in movement. And is it that that makes life unpleasant to live? Whereas if one has a philosophy of life that is solid, that stands up against all vicissitudes, then he can enter the labyrinth of life and take with him the string of that philosophy. He can always find his way back. But today, men are laying down the tracks, for example, of idealism, and then tearing up those tracks, then laying down other tracks, and then tearing those up, with the result that life is lived without ever having explored its depth, just as men today are not exploring the depth of love in marriage, but substituting one for another. So they're substituting one fad, one fancy for another, instead of getting hold of that which is solid and bedrock that makes life a joy to live. And this kind of education means, of course, that in a democracy, if there's any ideal, it is this, that we do not want uniformity of education, we want unity of education. We want unity of education in the sense that we'll all be reared good citizens of this great land of ours. But we do not want uniformity of education in the sense that everyone is poured into identically the same mold, into the same standards, into the same fads. Because once a nation and a people begin following exactly the same system of education and identically the same pattern, it will not be long until they will be grouped into one party. Democracy insists on a diversity of education. And let the independent small colleges, therefore, show the way to America, in order that it may continue to love its God, to preserve its soul and its love of truth, and that it will be truly great before God and before men.
1: People of all faiths recognize Bishop Fulton J. Sheen as one of the greatest communicators of the 20th century. He was born in El Paso, Illinois, in May of 1896. As a young boy, he knew he wanted to be a priest. He served as an altar boy at St. Mary's Cathedral in Peoria, Illinois. At St. Viator College, his education and debating skills taught him the skills he used throughout his life. His unique ability at being natural and at ease in front of any audience was noted early in his ministry. He was ordained in 1919 and went on to become one of the best-known and greatly loved priests in church history. He wrote 96 books and hundreds of articles and columns. He broadcast numerous radio and TV programs. People from all faiths watched him on television because he spoke to every man. They always waited with joy for his goodbye, his blessing, "God love you." It continues to

0: give us joy and memories.
1: Bye now, and God love you.
0: Bishop Fulton J. Sheen went to be with the Lord in December of 1979. Fulton J. Sheen, requiescat in pace.

0: Padre Pio was born in Italy in 1887, and from a very young age, he was able to see visions of guardian angels, of Mary, and of Jesus. At the age of 15, he became a Franciscan friar and took the name Brother Pio. One day, while he was hearing confessions, he began to feel pain in his hands, and that's when his stigmata developed. He was known for his charity, piety, and inspirational preaching. In 1947, a young priest visited Padre Pio, and Padre Pio told him that he would rise to the highest post in the church. That young priest later became Pope John Paul II. Padre Pio died on September 23, 1968, and in June of 2002, St. John Paul canonized him as a saint. He's the patron saint of civil defense volunteers and adolescents. Life can get so crazy and busy sometimes, and we can become really anxious and worried about the future. Padre Pio reminds us to pray, hope, and don't worry. Worry is useless, God is merciful, and will hear your prayer.
1: My name is Father Joseph Ogazi. I was ordained for the Catholic Diocese of Obakaliki in Nigeria. Before moving over to the U.S., I worked as a pastor and as a school principal for 6 years. So currently, I finished my master's degree in education at Boston College. I'm working at St. Elizabeth's Hospital as a chaplain, and then the Longwood Medical Area, that's Beth Israel Medical Center, Boston Children's Hospital, and Brigham and Women. My journey to the priesthood started around when I was around the age of 10. Then I was an altar boy, so I loved everything around the altar. I loved God. Jesus still draws me. He was really drawing me closer and closer and closer, and I continued to move closer without going back. I would say that it took my eyes to see. It took my ears to hear. It took my heart to respond, and my whole body and my whole being to respond and to follow Christ as a priest. My family back home in Nigeria, they are really watching this program every day. Each time I appear here, they watch it. And even without me, they have taken to watch the Catholic TV every day. To be here today is one of the things I never dreamed of having while here in the U.S. I never thought I would see myself in the TV someday in the U.S. But here am I today, thanks to God, it happened. It's a wonderful opportunity to have this occasion and celebrate Mass in the Catholic TV. It's one way of spreading the gospel. It's one beautiful way of sending the message of Christ to the whole world, to the world in which we live. For me, I see it as a beautiful occasion for me to join my voice to my brother priest who celebrate on the altar here in Catholic TV, to help our brothers and sisters wherever they are all over the world, especially this moment we grapple the challenges and the changes occasioned by the pandemic. So it's very important for me to be part of this occasion, to join my voice to my brothers, to help people, get them out of depression, get them out of all these problems all over today.

Friends. Since our subject this evening is women who do not fail, perhaps we are entitled to tell the oldest story in the world about women and against them. The story is about Adam after the fall of man. He was out walking one day with his two boys, Cain and Abel, and they passed the wreck and the ruin of the once beautiful Garden of Paradise. Adam looked in rather wistfully, pulled the two boys to himself, and then said, "Boys, that's where your mother ate us out of house and home." Then as the centuries went on, man found it rather difficult to be without a woman. G.K. Chesterton could hardly keep an engagement without his wife. One time he sent a telegram to her that read, "I'm in Manchester, dear. Where ought I be?" The level of any civilization is always the level of its womanhood. And the reason is, when we know something, we always bring it down to our own level. That is why we have to explain things to children, by bringing it down to the level of their minds. But when we love something, we always have to go out to meet it. For example, if we love music, we have to meet the demands of music. We study a foreign language, we have to follow its laws. Even if we study ping pong, we have to meet its requirements too. Now, inasmuch as woman is loved, it follows that the nobler a woman is, the nobler man will have to be deserving of that love. That is why the level of any civilization is always the level of its womanhood. And women who do not fail can be broken down into three different categories. Those that cover, first of all, the women who do not fail in the social, political, and economic order. Secondly, women who do not fail in the home. And thirdly, women who do not fail in their preservation of spiritual values for civilization. First of all, women who do not fail in the social, political, and economic order. That immediately brings up this question. Does professional life harden a woman? It is sometimes asserted that it does. This is not true. There's nothing in professional life to harden any woman. Does it happen, however, that women in professional life sometimes do become hard? Yes, but that is due to other factors. A woman becomes hard only when she loses an opportunity to manifest those specifically feminine qualities of sympathy and kindness and tenderness. Every woman in the world was made to be a mother, either physically or spiritually. And here we're not talking of physical mothers.

We're speaking of spiritual mother. A woman in professional life is happy when she has an occasion to be feminine. The man is the guardian of nature, but a woman is the custodian of life. Therefore, in whatever she does, she has to have some occasion to be kind and merciful to others. She cannot look at a limping dog. She cannot look at a flower that is has a broken stem without her heart and her mind and her hands going out to these things as if to bear witness that she was appointed by God as the very guardian, the custodian of life. And the woman who does not fail in professional life is the woman, therefore, who manifests this feminine quality of what we will call equity. There's a world of difference between law and equity. Law is concerned with rules, with exactness, with justice. Equity, there are not many more courts of equity. The world used to be full of courts of equity. Equity is concerned with the circumstances that escape law, with extenuating circumstances, excuses for action. Equity always finds some reason for not being too strict and too rigorous. And it used to be, as Henry Adams pointed out in that great work of his on Mont Saint-Michel, there used to be a reverence for all of the ladies of equity. He tells the story of the Cathedral of Chartres. And he pictures on one side of this great cathedral magnificent windows that were put up by one of the great families of France, the family of Blanche of Castile. And then on the other side of this cathedral were another set of windows that were put up for the family of Pierre Drew. They almost seemed to be carrying on the civil war across the vault of that cathedral. And Henry Adams said, there on the main altar, there stood the statue of Our Lady of Equity, listening, as it were, to the disputes, but with mercy and kindness and tenderness, symbolized by the holding of a babe in her arms. She was reconciling the conflicting parties. And if a woman does not have an opportunity in her working hours between 9 and 5 to manifest those feminine qualities of tenderness and meekness and gentleness, then she will have to find occasion afterwards. That is to say, from 5 o'clock on. Then she keeps normal. Then she keeps feminine. Then she keeps happy. I was thinking the other day why we have such a very happy office. I think the reason is that everybody who is there has an opportunity, though they're doing some of the same work that is done in every other great office in America, typing, mailing letters, receiving letters, and the like. They're happy because they know that everything they do is associated with helping, as we did last year, 63 million sick and orphans and aged and lepers throughout the world. It's a wonderful sensation to enter into any kind of work and to realize that you know that mankind is better simply because you made some contribution, even in a commercial way. Women of this kind are always happy. Here are the women who do not fail. And then there's the second type of woman who does not fail, and that is the mother. Here we speak of physical motherhood. The mother and the wife. Every mother is the bearer of God's gifts to man. She adds a new dimension to the love of husband and wife. She does most in the production of what is actually the mutual incarnation of the love of husband and wife, namely a child. And then there comes mothercraft.

0: or the teaching of obedience to children. We hardly ever hear of obedience anymore in our modern world. And yet, obedience is the condition of wisdom. And mothers who do not fail to be mothers always teach their children wisdom through obedience. Now, how was that done? Well, take a scientist. A scientist, if he's ever to know nature, has to sit passively before it. He does not give nature its laws. He says to nature, "Here I am, sitting before you. You teach me. I will learn from you." To just the extent that he is obedient, he is wise about the laws of nature. And then when he has the laws of nature in his own mind, then he can convert them into technical power, into the progress of civilization. And so it is with a child. When a child is obedient, he learns wisdom. Not only the wisdom that comes from the experience of parents, but the wisdom that comes from the moral and religious training they give their children, but also the wisdom that comes from tradition. For the family is that which perpetuates the tradition. And when the child has finally acquired that wisdom by obedience, then later on, he can use that wisdom for his own perfection and out of his own freedom, but he has to obey first. And the real mother who does not fail is in relationship to her child like a wheat field is in relationship to a grain of wheat. That grain of wheat is normal. It's sane. Why? Because it's rooted, fixed in tradition. It's in communion with the earth and communion with the sun and the stars and the rain. And if you take that grain of wheat out of that field before it is ripe, it requires an independence which is its death. And so it is with a child. When a child is uprooted from the wisdom and the tradition and the love and the obedience of a home, the child is like that grain of wheat that has been pulled up, unripe. And he begins to acquire an importance which actually he does not have. Because he's not yet ripe. He's not yet wise with obedience. And because there are so many children in our modern world that have been uprooted without mothers of that particular kind, they insist on speaking to their elders before they have learned. They are asked to speak on international and social problems before they've learned that great wisdom that comes from obedience and a knowledge of tradition. They command before they have learned to obey. The mother who does not fail, setting certain limitations for her children, the limitations of love, finds the children happy, just as a child is happy playing in a rock at sea when there's a wall around the sea. He has some roots. Mothers of this kind who teach the children this kind of obedience are the mothers who will raise the great citizens for a great America of tomorrow. And then there is the third. And they are the women who preserve the great spiritual values for civilization. It is rather difficult to tell precisely everyone to in a complete way just what they do for the world. But there must be someone in the world, someone who will preserve ideals, so that there will be always be ideals to which every man can look when he loves a woman. And they are those women who dedicate and consecrate themselves in virginal lives to the love of God. They are like soldiers. Who does most to preserve patriotism in a nation? It is not the politician who talks about the country. It is not the dramatist who writes about it. Those who do most to preserve the ideals of patriotism in a nation are the soldiers on battlefields who are prepared to die if need be in order to manifest to other citizens that other values are unnecessary, that other values are unimportant compared to the great love of country. Now, should there not be women who will do for love what soldiers do for patriotism? Should there not be some women who will love divine love so deeply and so profoundly that they will sacrifice all lesser loves in order to preserve for a weak and sinful and possibly sex-minded world the real understanding of love? They keep it pure. We can readily understand why any young woman, for example, should love a human heart that decays. It seems very hard for some to understand why anyone should love the divine heart. Everybody can understand why anyone should love the spark. There are very few who understand why anyone should love the flame. Perhaps we could make it clear in an example. Here's a rose. This rose has its own father, its own mother, its own hopes and aspirations for the future. When there was rain, it had its own tears. When there was sunshine, it had its own smile. And out into the garden there came a hand and plucked up that rose and destroyed it as far as its rose environment was concerned. But there's no injustice done, because the hand of man is above the rose and he may use it for his own purposes. So in a human family is a human rose, with his own real father and mother, brothers and sisters, hopes and aspirations for the future, own real laughter and own real tears. And from out high heaven, there comes the hand of the heavenly gardener that reaches down to that young woman and plucks her up and destroys her life as far as human environment is concerned. There's no injustice done. The hand of man is above the rose, and the hand of God is above the soul. And he may solicit a human heart to a perfect love. But you ask, well, what favor and blessing ever accrues to the rose that is plucked? Well, this rose that is plucked is touched by human hands. It may even be pressed to human lips. It may even be privileged to crimson, to lay its crimson head alongside of the Lady of Love. Rose life is shortened, yes, but what a beautiful life that now begins to lead with man so you all can see it. And so this young human life that is plucked is put into the vase. Consecration, service and love of God, and refreshing waters of sanctifying grace are poured on it from day to day. It's human life is shortened, yes, but what a beautiful life begins to lead with God. So that all the world may know that here are lovers. Lovers with what Thompson has called a passionless passion, a wild tranquility. To be in love with God. These are the women who do not fail. And it is interesting, if you ever noticed it, that in the great crisis, the greatest crisis that ever faced the life of our blessed Lord, there were many instances of men failing, but there was not a single instance of a woman failing. Peter denied. Judas blistered his lips with a kiss. As regards women, some women solaced him on the way to Calvary. A woman made her way into Pilate's courtroom to plead his case. A woman wiped his face on the road to Calvary and became known as Veronica, Veronicon, the true image. And then at the foot of the cross, there were three women. Their names were the same. Her name's Mary. Mary Magdalene. Mary of Cleophas. Mary of Nazareth. The mother of the Savior. They are the three women we described. They symbolize the three. Mary Magdalene. The woman symbolizes those that takes hold of the tangled skeins of a seemingly wrecked and ruined life and weaves out of it the beautiful tapestry of saintliness and holiness, and therefore the type of woman who goes into the political, economic, and social order and regenerates the downtrodden and heals the wounds of those who are sick of heart. And then there was Mary of Cleophas, the mother of James, the mother who taught obedience to a son, an obedience that was such but he became obedient even to the wisdom that was the word. And then finally there was Mary the contemplative, who left the lights and glamours of the world for the shades and shadows of the cross where saints are made. These are the women who do not fail. And we salute them, we toast them, not as the modern woman, once our superior, now our equal, but we toast them as the great women who never fail. The women who are closest to the cross on Good Friday, and first at the tomb on Easter morn.
1: People of all faiths recognize Bishop Fulton J. Sheen as one of the greatest communicators of the 20th century. He was born in El Paso, Illinois, in May of 1896. As a young boy, he knew he wanted to be a priest. He served as an altar boy at St. Mary's Cathedral in Peoria, Illinois. At St. Viator College, his education and debating skills taught him the skills he used throughout his life. His unique ability at being natural and at ease in front of any audience was noted early in his ministry. He was ordained in 1919 and went on to become one of the best-known and greatly loved priests in church history. He wrote 96 books and hundreds of articles and columns. He broadcast numerous radio and TV programs. People from all faiths watched him on television because he spoke to every man. They always waited with joy for his goodbye, his blessing, God love you. It continues to give us joy and memories.
0: Bye now, and God love you.
1: Bishop Fulton J. Sheen went to be with the Lord in December of 1979. Fulton J. Sheen, Requiescat in Pace.

0: The angel of the Lord declared to Mary,
1: and she conceived of the Holy Spirit.
0: Hail Mary, full of grace, the Lord is with thee. Blessed art thou among women, and blessed is the fruit of thy womb, Jesus.
1: Holy Mary, Mother of God, pray for us sinners, now and at the hour of our death. Amen.
0: Behold, the handmaid of the Lord.
1: Be it done unto me according to thy word.
0: Hail Mary, full of grace, the Lord is with thee. Blessed art thou among women, and blessed is the fruit of thy womb, Jesus.
1: Holy Mary, Mother of God, pray for us sinners, now and at the hour of our death. Amen.
0: And the Word was made flesh,
1: and dwelt among us.
0: Hail Mary, full of grace, the Lord is with thee. Blessed art thou among women, and blessed is the fruit of thy womb, Jesus.
1: Holy Mary, Mother of God, pray for us sinners, now and at the hour of our death. Amen.
0: Pray for us, O Holy Mother of God,
1: that we may be made worthy of the promises of Christ.
0: Let us pray. Pour forth, we beseech thee, O Lord, thy grace into our hearts, that we, to whom the incarnation of Christ, thy Son, was made known by the message of an angel, may by his passion and cross be brought to the glory of his resurrection, through Christ our Lord.
1: Amen.
2: Padre Pio was born in Italy in 1887, and from a very young age, he was able to see visions of guardian angels, of Mary, and of Jesus. At the age of 15, he became a Franciscan friar and took the name Brother Pio. One day, while he was hearing confessions, he began to feel pain in his hands, and that's when his stigmata developed. He was known for his charity, piety, and inspirational preaching. In 1947, a young priest visited Padre Pio, and Padre Pio told him that he would rise to the highest post in the church. That young priest later became Pope John Paul II. Padre Pio died on September 23, 1968, and in June of 2002, St. John Paul canonized him as a saint. He's the patron saint of civil defense volunteers and adolescents. Life can get so crazy and busy sometimes, and we can become really anxious and worried about the future. Padre Pio reminds us to pray, hope, and don't worry. Worry is useless, God is merciful, and will hear your prayer.
3: Hi everyone, I'm Jay Fadden. On behalf of the entire staff of Catholic TV, we'd like to thank you for the great success of the telethon, because without you, none of this would be possible.
4: Yeah, it was a great 2 days, was it? And it, you know, every year you go into it, you don't kind of know what to expect. But we kind of know that the people will come through, and they certainly did this time around. I want to thank all the performers that came in. We had some great entertainment, had some great videos that showed all the things that we're doing throughout the course of the year. It was great, great 2 days.
0: So on behalf of all of us here at Catholic TV, we just want to say thank you for your viewership, for your tremendous support, and for the success of the 2026 Catholic TV Telethon. For all of this, we say thank you, and God bless you.

Everyone, I'm Jay Fadden. I want to invite you to join us Friday for This Is the Day. When we meet Cynthia Zanakis, she'll join us to discuss her new book right here. And it's a powerful message of faith, resilience, and healing. And explores the challenges many teenagers face today. So join us Friday for This Is the Day right here on Catholic TV, which is America's Catholic Television Network.

0: In the Gospel of John, Jesus tells his disciples that his flesh is true food and his blood is true drink. Though we can't see this reality with our eyes, we believe that at every Mass, the bread and wine truly become the body and blood of Jesus Christ.
1: For this is my body.
0: In Presencia, we'll look at stories of Eucharistic miracles, times when the reality of the true presence became perceptible to the senses. You'll hear about consecrated bread that began to bleed, wine that became blood, scientific studies which found human heart tissue in communion hosts, and more. Watch Presencia right here on Catholic TV.

0: Our reading from the first letter of St. Peter. To the elders among you, I, a fellow elder, a witness of Christ's sufferings, and a sharer in the glory that is revealed, make this appeal. God's flock is in your midst. Give it a shepherd's care. Watch over it willingly, as God would have you do. Not under constraint, and not for shameful profit either, but generously. Be examples to the flock, not lording it over those assigned to you, so that when the chief shepherd appears, you will win for yourselves the unfading crown of glory. The word of the Lord.
1: Amen.

Archbishop Rozanski, Eminences, Excellencies, my brother bishops and priests, deacons, religious, lay faithful, friends in Christ, all. I consider it one of the signal privileges of my life to be able to preach this homily on the vigil of Fulton Sheen's beatification. From the very beginning of my own work in evangelization, Sheen has been my model and inspiration. I do indeed consider him one of the pivotal players in the modern history of the Catholic Church, for he opened the door to the evangelization of the world through the electronic media. There was, you know, an extraordinary intellectual, literary, and spiritual revival within Catholicism in the middle years of the last century. We think of such figures as Graham Greene, Dorothy Day, Jacques Maritain, Henri de Lubac, Thomas Merton, Evelyn Waugh, and many others. Sheen was very much a participant in that renaissance, and he was arguably the most famous and influential of that entire group of luminaries. Billy Graham referred to him simply as the great communicator. By common consensus, Archbishop Sheen was the premier preacher in the English language in the 20th century. At the height of his influence, Sheen had a television audience of 30 million every Tuesday night and received 25,000 letters a day from all over the country. But my purpose this evening is not to speak so much of this aspect of Sheen's life and work, but rather of what made him blessed, a saintly man of God. My suspicion is that Sheen himself would have said that a blessed, holy person is someone who is a friend of Jesus Christ. Over and again, throughout his career, he insisted, Christianity is not an abstract philosophy or a set of moral convictions, but rather a relationship to a living person. Indeed, to the one who said to his apostles the night before his death, I no longer call you servants, but friends. So what does friendship with the Son of God look like? There's a very instructive passage in the third chapter of Sheen's autobiography, Treasure in Clay, in which he speaks of his vocation to the priesthood, but his presentation, I think, provides a template for anyone's relationship to the Lord. He uses the famous story of the prophet's call from the sixth chapter of the book of the prophet Isaiah. The first stage in divine friendship, I'm quoting Sheen now, is a sense of the holiness of God, of God's awful transcendence, of his majesty, beauty, and power, close quote. Isaiah had a vision of the Lord seated upon his throne and with the angels singing, holy, holy, holy is the Lord of hosts. The authentic spiritual journey never begins, Sheen knew, with what I want, with my projects and plans and achievements, but rather always with the breakthrough of grace and the consequent surrender to what God wants to achieve in me and through me. The second stage follows from the first. It is, in Sheen's words, I'm quoting again, a profound sense of one's unworthiness, close quote. Just as the smudges on the window appear fully only in the glare of direct light, so sin is more, not less, apparent in the light of grace. As Sheen puts it, I'm quoting again, God is holy, I am not, woe is me, close quote. Isaiah expressed it this way, I'm a man of unclean lips, living among a people of unclean lips. So God does the long work of purification, and then the third stage commences. Here's Sheen again, quote, after the purging, Isaiah heard the voice of the Lord asking, whom shall I send of St. Mary in El Paso, Illinois? He sensed the providence of God when he heard that remarkable prophecy from Bishop Spalding in the sanctuary of the Peoria Cathedral when he was an 8-year-old altar server. I'm quoting, tell your mother that when you're big, you will go to Louvain and you will be as I am, close quote. He
He tasted it one afternoon when, as a seminarian at St. Paul's Seminary in St. Paul, Minnesota, while listening to a conference given by the spiritual director, I quote Sheen here, "My mind seemed to be suffused with light. I had the overwhelming conviction of the certitude of the faith," close quote. And this certitude was not simply a matter of the intellect. It was grounded, Sheen said, in his love for the church. And the church found personal expression in the successor of Peter. Therefore, Sheen knew the holiness and grace of God every time he had an audience with the Pope. To me, it's fascinating to note how Sheen saw each of his encounters with the Pope as practically a mystical experience. Under this great rubric of grace, how can we not speak of Fulton Sheen's relationship with the woman whom the scriptures describe as charitomene, full of grace? Mary, as it were, haunts the spiritual life of Fulton Sheen. From his baptism in the Church of St. Mary, to his ordination in the cathedral dedicated to Mary, to his deep devotion to the Rosary, and finally to his more than 30 journeys to Lourdes to visit, as he put it, the woman I loved. Along with the mainstream of the Catholic theological tradition, Sheen saw Mary as the prime instance of a human being receiving the unmerited love of God. Therefore, in this singular vessel of grace, in this definitive Ark of the Covenant, in our tainted nature's solitary boast, Sheen appreciated to the fullest degree the holiness of the gift giver. Nowhere was Fulton Sheen's rootedness in the grace of Christ more apparent than in his practically lifelong dedication to the holy hour, the daily, uninterrupted, hour-long prayer in the presence of the Blessed Sacrament. Though he said he often brought a writing pad to

these sessions in case a good idea for a homily or article might come to him. These holy hours were not really times of achievement or accomplishment. They were an opportunity to bask in the presence of the Lord Jesus. Here's how he puts it. I'm quoting, "Looking into a sunset, the face takes on a golden glow. Looking at the Eucharistic Lord for an hour transforms the heart in a mysterious way, as the face of Moses was transformed after his companionship with God on the mountain." Close quote. Sheen surely treasured the line attributed to the Curé of Ars. When asked what happens during Eucharistic adoration, the great saint said, "He looks at me and I look at him." The holy hour also prepares one for mission. Shifting metaphors, Sheen said, "The one who sits dutifully before the tabernacle is like, quote, a dog at the master's door, ready in case he calls." Now, though it took some time, Fulton Sheen's encouragement of the daily holy hour has now taken deep root in the lives of priests, seminarians, and lay faithful around the world. I'll humbly admit that I learned the practice from my students at Mundelein Seminary, who knew Sheen well and who witnessed powerfully to the efficaciousness of the hour before the Lord. And I now savor the holy hour that I do in my private chapel every morning before commencing my work day. Now, the second great path on the spiritual journey, as we saw, is the frank acknowledgement of sin and one's need for forgiveness and healing. Though I'd read it a number of times before, I reread Sheen's great autobiography in preparation for this sermon. What struck me particularly upon this latest reading was how ready Sheen was to admit his failures, his bad judgments, his personal weaknesses. Indeed, the title of the book fairly gives away the game, Treasure in Clay. He knew how precious was the treasure he bore, and he knew how fragile was the vessel. So he admits to a certain amount of vanity. I'm quoting him here. "When I was a priest, I thrilled at being called Father. I found the title of Monsignor mellifluous." He grants further, I'm quoting again, "I also confess to the joy at the privileges that are given to a bishop, his place at the table, the extra soft prie-dieu, and the reverence born of faith." He adds, "I enjoyed the prestige of being a university professor," and he admits finally, quote, "I was popular, I was sought after, I was a friend of both royalty and the masses. But how close was I to the cross?" Now, we must remember the story of Isaiah's call. It is precisely in the wake of the prophet's intense experience of God's majesty that Isaiah becomes aware of his weakness. We should recall in this context another biblical story close to Sheen's heart, that of the call of the first disciples in the Gospel of Luke. After the luminous encounter with the glory of the Lord and the miraculous draught of fishes, Peter falls to his knees and says, "Lord, leave me, I'm a sinful man." It is none other than the one who stands in the light, who sees his sin clearly. The self-exculpation, so typical of our time, "I'm okay, you're okay, don't tell me I'm doing something wrong," is an indication not that we are flawless, but rather that we've wandered far from God. Fulton Sheen's deep immersion in grace permitted him to acknowledge what was fragile and flawed in himself. One of the Archbishop's heroes, G.K. Chesterton, caught this paradox beautifully. Quote, "There are saints in my religion. That just means men who know they are sinners." Close quote. Now, in the Isaiah account, an angel takes a burning coal and sears the unclean lips of the prophet, preparing him for mission. So Fulton Sheen appreciated the sufferings that came to him from both inside the church and outside as the harsh, burning work of the angel of purification. Here's how he put it. I'm quoting, "Since I would not take up the cross, the Lord would lay it on my back." Close quote. Like St. John Paul II, he never saw suffering as dumb or meaningless. Rather, it was the way
that he already appreciated.

priest would become a victim as well. Through pain, the offer of sacrifice would become the sacrifice offered. And in the process, he would become more thoroughly conformed to Christ Jesus. Now, the third path in the spiritual journey is that of mission. Once bathed in grace, once purified, the follower of Christ is sent. After his confession of sin, St. Peter hears the Lord say, "Do not be afraid. From now on, you'll be catching people." This is indeed the path that involves response, our true cooperation with grace. And friends, was there anyone in the 20th century who walked this path more effectively, more joyfully, more enthusiastically than Fulton J. Sheen? As he embarked upon his studies in Louvain, he said that he wanted to read St. Thomas Aquinas to be sure, but his purpose was primarily apostolic, not contemplative. For he wanted to bring St. Thomas to bear on the great questions and dilemmas of his day. Following the advice of Cardinal Mercier, he assiduously studied all during his years of teaching at Catholic University, the art, science, philosophy, and literature of the secular world, since he always wanted his teaching to have an outward-looking mission orientation. He enthusiastically responded to the invitation to be a principal speaker during the Catholic Hour radio broadcast. Why? He knew this would expand the walls of his classroom exponentially. What he undoubtedly kept hearing all during these years was the Lord's command, Duc in altum, go out into the deep. Those words continued to echo in his soul as he seized the opportunity to address the entire nation through television. When many in academic circles wondered at the prudence of taking the complexity of Catholic teaching to such a popular audience, Sheen didn't hesitate. He was, of course, more than qualified academically, but he was also endowed with splendid gifts for popular communication. And he proved that a sophisticated presentation of the faith could play on the widest stage possible. From 1950 to 1966, the great evangelist was also national director of the Society for the Propagation of the Faith. And in this capacity, he was drawn into the missionary activity of the church all over the world. His journeys in support of the church's mission took him to New Guinea, Borneo, the islands of the South Pacific, China, Uganda, Australia, Pakistan, Kenya, many other countries. Pretty good for a kid from El Paso, Illinois. Duc in altum, out into the deep. All his life long, and all over the world, Sheen spoke, preached, and offered retreats. I was staggered when I came across the statistic in one of his biographies that for the bulk of his public career, he traveled 3 times a week in order to speak. That's 150 trips per year for decades. Out into the depths. No one in the 20th century walked the great path of mission with more flair and dedication than Fulton Sheen. So finally, everybody, blesseds and saints are for the church. What we do tomorrow does nothing to increase Fulton Sheen's sanctity. It doesn't make his place in heaven any higher. Rather, what we do tomorrow affects the church. For it brings this holy man in a powerful way before the attention of the world. I believe that Fulton Sheen is par excellence the saint of the new evangelization. John the 23rd conceived of Vatican II as a missionary council. Its purpose was to bring the lumen to the Gentiles, the light of Christ to the nations, to move the church beyond its self-protective walls and to put it in contact with the wider society. Pope Paul VI took up this theme with verve, writing in Evangelii Nuntiandi that the church by its very nature is a mission. John Paul II, who was a participant in the synod that gave rise to Evangelii Nuntiandi, made the new evangelization central to his papacy. And Benedict XVI, Francis, and Leo XIV have continued to ring the changes on the theme. Fulton J. Sheen
participated in the Second Vatican Council, took up its motif.

with passion upon his return. But I believe that through the entire course of his ministry, he also anticipated this central emphasis on an evangelization that, as Pope John Paul II put it, is new in method, new in expression, and new in ardor. So everybody, anyone who seeks fresh language to bring the gospel to our culture, anyone who preaches the ancient word with a heart on fire, anyone who dares to use the media of communication available to us today is indebted to Fulton Sheen and finds in him a powerful heavenly friend and intercessor.

0: Jesus Christ is worthy of all praise, for he was appointed high priest among men and their representative before God. We honor him, and in our frailty we pray.
1: Bring salvation to your people, Lord.
2: You marvelously illuminated your church, your distinguished leaders and holy men and women, that Christians rejoice always in such splendor.
1: Bring salvation to your people, Lord.
2: You forgave the sins of your people when their holy leaders, like Moses, sought your compassion. Through their intercession, continue to purify and sanctify your holy people.
1: Bring salvation to your people, Lord.
2: In the midst of their brothers and sisters, you anointed your holy ones and filled them with the Holy Spirit. Fill all the leaders of your people with the same Spirit.
1: Bring salvation to your people, Lord.
2: You yourself are the only visible possession of our holy pastors. Let none of them, won at the price of your blood, remain far from you.
1: Bring salvation to your people, Lord.
2: The shepherds of your church keep your flock from being snatched out of your hand. Through them you give your flock eternal life. Save those who have died, those for whom you gave up your life.
1: Bring salvation to your people, Lord.
0: As at the Savior's command, and formed by divine teaching, we dare to pray.

Almighty, ever-living God, who by his singular grace gave the priest Saint Pius a share in the cross of your Son, and by means of his ministry renewed the wonders of your mercy, grant that through his intercession we may be united constantly to the sufferings of Christ, and so brought happily to the glory of the resurrection. Through our Lord Jesus Christ, your Son, who lives and reigns with you in the unity of the Holy Spirit,

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0: The Lord be with you.
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0: May the God of all consolation order your days in his peace and grant you the gifts of his blessing.
1: Amen.
0: May he free you always from every distress and confirm your hearts in his love.
1: Amen.
0: So that on this life's journey you may be effective in good works, rich in the gifts of hope, faith, and charity, and may come happily to eternal life.
1: Amen.
0: May the blessing of Almighty God, Father, Son, and Holy Spirit come down upon you and remain with you forever.
1: Amen.

0: Hi everyone, I'm Jay Fadden. On behalf of the entire staff of Catholic TV, we'd like to thank you for the great success of the telethon, because without you, none of this would be possible.
1: Yeah, it was a great 2 days, wasn't it? And then, you know, every year you go into it, you don't kind of know what to expect.

0: we kind of know that the people will come through, and they certainly did this time around. I want to thank all the performers that came in. We had some great entertainment, had some great videos that showed all the things that we're doing throughout the course of the year. It was great, great 2 days.
1: So on behalf of all of us here at Catholic TV, we just want to say thank you for your viewership, for your tremendous support, and for the success of the 2026 Catholic TV Telethon. For all of this, we say thank you and God bless you.

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3: As we begin our study of the Bible, we might ask, what is it about Christianity that has riveted the hearts and minds of people from every country, every people, and every time period since it was first proclaimed to the world 2,000 years ago? The surprising answer is that at the heart of Christianity is not some idea or philosophy. Rather, it is the person of Jesus Christ and the story of how much God has loved us. It is a tale of action, adventure, and love. The extraordinary tale of what God has done with and for humanity. It is in Scripture that we find this story. It is here that we meet the person of Jesus, that we hear his words, see his actions, and are swept into the current of God's divine plan. It is why Saint Jerome could say, to be ignorant of Scripture is to be ignorant of Christ.

For thus says the Lord, the designer and maker of the earth, designing it to be lived in, not as an empty waste. I am the Lord, and there is no other. Do you question me about my children? Tell me how to treat the work of my hands? Shall the clay say to the potter, what are you doing? Instead, shout for joy and be glad forever in what I am creating. Lord, you are our Father. We are the clay, and you are potter. We are all the work of your hand.

The Catholic TV Network welcomes and invites you to celebrate the sacred mysteries, listen to God's Word, and in the Holy Eucharist, proclaim the victory of Jesus over death until He comes in glory.

0: In the name of the Father, and of the Son, and of the Holy Spirit.
1: Amen. Amen.
0: The grace of our Lord Jesus Christ, and the love of God, and the communion of the Holy Spirit be with you all.
2: And with your spirit.
0: My brothers and sisters, let's acknowledge our sins and so prepare ourselves to celebrate the sacred mysteries. I confess to Almighty God and to you, my brothers and sisters, that I have greatly sinned in my thoughts and in my words, in what I have done and what I failed to do. Through my most grievous fault. Therefore, I ask Blessed Mary, Ever Virgin, all the angels and saints, and you, my brothers and sisters, to pray for me to the Lord our God. May Almighty God have mercy on us, forgive us our sins, and bring us to everlasting life.
2: Amen.
0: Amen. Lord, have mercy.
2: Lord, have mercy.
0: Christ, have mercy.
2: Christ, have mercy.
0: Lord, have mercy.
2: Lord, have mercy.
0: Let us pray. Almighty, ever-living God, who, by a singular grace, gave the priest, Saint Pius, a share in the cross of your Son, and by means of his ministry, renewed the wonders of your mercy, grant that through his intercession, we may be united constantly to the sufferings of Christ, and so brought happily to the glory of the resurrection. Through our Lord Jesus Christ, your Son, who lives and reigns with you in the unity of the Holy Spirit, God forever and ever.
2: Amen. Amen.
3: A reading from the book of Proverbs. Every word of God is tested. He is a shield to those who take refuge in him. Add nothing to his words, lest he reprove you and you will be exposed as a deceiver. Two things I ask of you. Deny them not to me before I die. Put falsehood and lying far from me. Give me neither poverty nor riches. Provide me only with the food I need, lest, being full, I deny you, saying, Who is the Lord? Or, being in want, I steal and profane the name of my God. The word of the Lord.
4: Thanks be to God.

0: The Lord be with you.
1: And with your spirit.
0: A reading from the Holy Gospel according to Luke.
1: Glory to you, O Lord.
0: Jesus summoned the 12 and gave them power and authority over all demons and to cure diseases. And he sent them to proclaim the kingdom of God and to heal the sick. He said to them, "Take nothing for the journey, neither walking stick, nor sack, nor food, nor money. And let no one take a second tunic. Whatever house you enter, stay there and leave from there. And as for those who do not welcome you, when you leave that town, shake the dust from your feet in testimony against them." Then they set out and went from village to village, proclaiming the good news and curing diseases everywhere. The Gospel of the Lord.
2: Praise to you, Lord Jesus Christ.
0: What can we learn from Padre Pio? Today is his feast day. We heard in the responsorial psalm that God's word is light that leads us, light for our feet. And Padre Pio himself was the light who led us through receiving the stigmata. His hands, his feet, side. He did this. He received this signet. And people were curious about that when they heard the news. God had a special calling for him. And people were curious, and they looked to him. There's a reason behind that. And that reason, that Padre Pio was to show the world what it means to accept suffering. Suffering itself can be the light, can be a light, and lead us to glory. Today, people think, I don't want suffering. I don't want to accept that I will suffer, and they're resistant to it. If we are resistant to that suffering, we won't understand how we can persevere through it. Padre Pio was such a good example to us that when we receive and accept our suffering, we will look and find the light through the grace of God. And we thank St. Padre Pio for his faith and to show us in the Eucharist that is Jesus

0: in our suffering, that we can find joy through it. And that is what St. Padre Pio taught us. In the gospel today, Jesus calls the disciples, proclaim the good news. As Padre Pio followed suit. Amen. Let us pray.
1: For Leo our Pope, Richard our Archbishop, and all the chief shepherds of the church, we pray to the Lord.
2: Lord, hear our prayer.
1: For our civic leaders and all those who hold offices of the public trust, we pray to the Lord.
2: Lord, hear our prayer.
1: For our loved ones who have fallen away from the faith, we pray to the Lord.
2: Lord, hear our prayer.
1: For the homebound and for all those suffering from loneliness or isolation, we pray to the Lord.
2: Lord, hear our prayer.
1: For the sick and the suffering and all those who care for them, we pray to the Lord.
2: Lord, hear our prayer.
1: For the repose of the souls of our beloved dead, especially all viewers and benefactors of the Catholic TV network, we pray to the Lord.
2: Lord, hear our prayer.
0: Father, we thank you for hearing our prayers and answering them according to your will. In Jesus' name, amen.

0: pray, brothers and sisters, that my sacrifice and yours may be acceptable to God, the Almighty Father.
1: May the Lord accept the sacrifice of your hands, the praise and glory of his name, for our good and the good of all his holy church.
0: Receive, O Lord, we pray, the offerings placed on your altar in commemoration of blessed Saint Pius, so that as you brought him glory, you may, through these sacred mysteries, grant to us your pardon. Through Christ our Lord.
1: Amen. Amen.
0: The Lord be with you.
2: And with your spirit.
0: Lift up your hearts.
2: We lift them up to the Lord.
0: Let us give thanks to the Lord our God.
1: It is right and just.
0: It is truly right and just, our duty and our salvation, always and everywhere to give you thanks. Lord, Holy Father, Almighty and Eternal God, through Christ our Lord.

For as on the festival of Saint Pius, you bid your church rejoice, so too you strengthen her by the example of his holy life. Teach her by his words and preaching, and keep her safe in answers to his prayers. And so, with the company of angels and saints, we sing the hymn of your praise, as without end we acclaim.

You're indeed holy, O Lord, the font of all holiness. Make holy, therefore, these gifts, we pray, by sending down your Spirit upon them like the dewfall, so that they may become for us the body and blood of our Lord Jesus Christ. At the time he was betrayed and entered willingly into his passion, he took bread and, giving thanks, broke it and gave it to his disciples, saying, "Take this, all of you, and eat of it, for this is my body, which will be given up for you."

In a similar way, when supper was ended, he took the chalice and once more giving thanks, he gave it to his disciples, saying, "Take this, all of you, and drink from it. For this is the chalice of my blood, the blood of the new and eternal covenant, which we poured out for you and for many for the forgiveness of sins. Do this in memory of me."

Therefore, as we celebrate the memorial of his death and resurrection, we offer you, Lord, the bread of life and the chalice of salvation, giving thanks that you've held us worthy to be in your presence and minister to you. Humbly we pray that partaking of the body and blood of Christ, we may be gathered into one by the Holy Spirit. Remember, Lord, your church spread throughout the world and bring her to the fullness of charity, together with Leo, our Pope, Richard, our Bishop, and all the clergy. Remember also our brothers and sisters who have fallen asleep in the hope of the resurrection and all who have died in your mercy. Welcome them into the light of your face. Have mercy on us, all we pray, that with the Blessed Virgin Mary, Mother of God, with Blessed Joseph, her spouse, with the blessed apostles and all the saints who have pleased you throughout the ages, we may merit to be co-heirs to eternal life and may praise and glorify you through your Son, Jesus Christ. Through him and with him and in him, O God, Almighty Father, in the unity of the Holy Spirit, all glory and honor is yours forever and ever.

0: At the Savior's command, informed by divine teaching, we dare to say, Our Father, who art in heaven, hallowed be thy name. Thy kingdom come, thy will be done, on earth as it is in heaven. Give us this day our daily bread. Forgive us our trespasses, as we forgive those who trespass against us. And lead us not into temptation, but deliver us from evil. Deliver us, Lord, we pray, from every evil. Graciously grant peace in our days, that by the help of your mercy, we may be always free from sin and safe from all distress, as you await the blessed hope and the coming of our Savior, Jesus Christ.
1: For the kingdom, the power, and the glory are yours, now and forever.
0: Lord Jesus Christ, who said to your apostles, Peace I leave you, my peace I give you, look not on our sins, but on the faith of your church, and graciously grant your peace and unity in accordance with your will, who live and reign forever and ever.
1: Amen.
0: Amen. The peace of the Lord be with you always.
1: And with your spirit.
0: Let us offer each other the sign of peace.

0: Behold the Lamb of God. 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
1: Lord, I am not worthy that you should enter under my roof, but only say the word, and my soul shall be healed.

0: Let us pray. May partaking of the heavenly table, Almighty God, confirm and increase strength from on high in all who celebrate the feast day of Blessed Saint Pius, that we may preserve in integrity the gift of faith and walk in the path of salvation you trace for us. Through Christ our Lord.
1: Amen.
0: Amen. The Lord be with you.
2: And with your spirit.
0: May Almighty God bless you, the Father, and the Son, and the Holy Spirit.
1: Amen.
0: Go forth, the Mass is ended.
1: Thanks be to God.

We have worshiped God, the Father, the Son, and the Holy Spirit. The Lord has invited us to the altar, and this great prayer has brought benefit to ourselves, the church, and the whole world. 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

Saint Michael the Archangel, defend us in battle. Be our protection against the wickedness and snares of the devil. May God rebuke him, we humbly pray. And do thou, O Prince of the Heavenly Host, by the power of God, cast into hell Satan and all the evil spirits who prowl through the world seeking the ruin of souls.

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Lord, make haste to help me. Glory be to the Father, and to the Son, and to the Holy Spirit, as it was in the beginning, is now, and ever shall be, world without end. Amen.

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Whom shall I fear? The Lord is my light and my help. Whom shall I fear? The Lord is the stronghold of my life. Before whom shall I shrink? When evildoers draw near to devour my flesh, it is they, my enemies and foes, who stumble and fall. Though an army encamp against me, my heart would not fear. Though war break out against me, even then would I trust. There is one thing I ask of the Lord, for this I long, to live in the house of the Lord all the days of my life, to savor the sweetness of the Lord, to behold his temple. For there he keeps me safe in his tent in the day of evil. He hides me in the shelter of his tent. On a rock he sets me safe. And now my head shall be raised above my foes who surround me, and I shall offer within his tent a sacrifice of joy. I will sing and make music for the Lord. Glory be to the Father, and to the Son, and to the Holy Spirit, as it was in the beginning, is now, and ever shall be, world without end. Amen. The Lord is my light and my help. Whom shall I fear? I long to look on you, O Lord. Do not turn your face from me. O Lord, hear my voice when I call. Have mercy and answer. Of you my heart has spoken. Seek his face. It is your face, O Lord, that I seek. Hide not your face. Dismiss not your servant in anger. You have been my help. Do not abandon or forsake me, O God, my help. Though father and mother forsake me, the Lord will receive me. Instruct me, Lord, in your way. On an even path, lead me. When they lie in ambush, protect me from my enemies' greed. False witnesses rise against me, breathing out fury. I am sure I shall see the Lord's goodness in the land of the living. Hope in him, hold firm and take heart. Hope in the Lord. Glory be to the Father, and to the Son, and to the Holy Spirit, as it was in the beginning, is now, and ever shall be, world without end. Amen. Father, you protect and strengthen those who hope in you. You heard the cry of your Son and kept him safe in your tent in the day of evil. Grant that your servants who seek your face in times of trouble may see your goodness in the land of the living. I long to look on you, O Lord. Do not turn your face from me. He is the firstborn of all creation. In every way, the primacy is his. Let us give thanks to the Father for having made you worthy to share the lot of the saints in light. He rescued us from the power of darkness and brought us into the kingdom of his beloved Son. Through him, we have redemption, the forgiveness of our sins. He is the image of the invisible God, the firstborn of all creatures. In him, everything in heaven and on earth was created, things visible and invisible. All were created through him. All were created for him. He is before all else that is. In him, everything continues in being. It is he who is head of the body, the church. He who is the beginning, the firstborn of the dead, so that primacy may be his in everything. It pleased God to make absolute fullness reside in him, and by means of him to reconcile everything in his person,
both on earth and in the heavens, making peace through the blood of his cross. Glory be to the Father, and to the Son, and to the Holy Spirit, as it was in the beginning, is now, and ever shall be, world without end. Amen. He is the firstborn of all creation. In every way, the primacy is his. Act on this word. If all you do is listen to it, you are deceiving yourselves. There is, on the other hand, the man who peers into freedom's ideal law and abides by it. He is no forgetful listener, but one who carries out the law in practice. Blessed will this man be in whatever he does.

Claim me once more as your own Lord and have mercy on me. Claim me once more as your own Lord and have mercy on me. Do not abandon me with the wicked. Have mercy on me. Glory to the Father and to the Son and to the Holy Spirit. Claim me once more as your own Lord and have mercy on me. The Almighty has done great things for me, and holy is his name. My soul proclaims

The greatness of the Lord. My spirit rejoices in God my Savior, for he has looked with favor on his lowly servant. From this day all generations will call me blessed. The Almighty has done great things for me, and holy is his name. He has mercy on those who fear him in every generation. He has shown the strength of his arm. He has scattered the proud in their conceit. He has cast down the mighty from their thrones and has lifted up the lowly. He has filled the hungry with good things, and the rich he has sent away empty. He has come to the help of his servant Israel, for he has remembered his promise of mercy, the promise he made to our fathers, to Abraham and his children forever. Glory be to the Father, and to the Son, and to the Holy Spirit, as it was in the beginning, is now, and ever shall be, world without end. Amen. The Almighty has done great things for me, and holy is his name. In all that we do, let the name of the Lord be praised, for he surrounds his chosen people with boundless love. Let our prayer rise up to him. Lord, show us your love. Remember your church, Lord. Keep her from every evil, and let her grow to the fullness of your love. Lord, show us your love. Let the nations recognize you as the one true God, and Jesus your Son as the Messiah whom he sent. Lord, show us your love. Grant prosperity to our neighbors. Give them life and happiness forever. Lord, show us your love. Console those who are burdened with oppressive work and daily hardships. Preserve the dignity of workers. Lord, show us your love. Open wide the doors of your compassion to those who have died today, and in your mercy, receive them into your kingdom. Lord, show us your love. Gathering all of our prayers and praises together, we offer now the words that Jesus taught us. Our Father, who art in heaven, hallowed be thy name. Thy kingdom come, thy will be done on earth as it is in heaven. Give us this day our daily bread, and forgive us our trespasses, as we forgive those who trespass against us. And lead us not into temptation, but deliver us from evil. Amen. Let us pray. Lord, watch over us by day and by night. In the midst of life's countless changes, strengthen us with your never-changing love. We ask this through our Lord Jesus Christ, your Son, who lives and reigns with you in the unity of the Holy Spirit, one God forever and ever. Amen. The Lord be with you. Blessed be the name of the Lord, now and forever. Our help is in the name of the Lord, who made heaven and earth. And may Almighty God bless you, the Father, the Son, and the Holy Spirit. Amen. Let us go in peace. Thanks be to God.

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At the age of 15, he became a Franciscan friar and took the name Brother Pio. One day, while he was hearing confessions, he began to feel pain in his hands, and that's

0: when his stigmata developed. He was known for his charity, piety, and inspirational preaching. In 1947, a young priest visited Padre Pio, and Padre Pio told him that he would rise to the highest post in the church. That young priest later became Pope John Paul II. Padre Pio died on September 23, 1968, and in June of 2002, St. John Paul canonized him as a saint. He's the patron saint of civil defense volunteers and adolescents. Life can get so crazy and busy sometimes, and we can become really anxious and worried about the future. Padre Pio reminds us to pray, hope, and don't worry. Worry is useless, God is merciful, and will hear your prayer.
1: Everyone would like to do something for the Lord, evangelize others. But how do we do this?

My dear brothers and sisters in Christ, my name is Father Ted. I'm a pastor here at St. Jared in Baton Rouge, Redemptorist Missionary. Today, I would like to share with you a little bit of being a missionary today. Redemptorist, we have a famous saying, evangelize the poor and be evangelized by the poor. For me, though, evangelization takes three steps. The first step called greeting. The second step called meeting. And the third one is kissing of peace. What does that mean? And I want to use the two stories from the scripture to demonstrate my point. One story about Mary hastening out, going out to visit her cousin Elizabeth. I hope you still remember that story. When she comes to visit Elizabeth, Elizabeth greets her, "How blessed I am that the mother of the Lord come to visit me. And the moment I hear your greeting, the womb, the baby in my womb leaps for joy." What kind of greeting is that? And the second greeting is the greeting between Jesus and Zacchaeus. As you know, Zacchaeus, a short man, trying to see Jesus, and so he climbed up to the tree, and from there, Jesus and Zacchaeus meet. And the moment Jesus looked up to that tree and he saw Zacchaeus, Jesus said, "Zacchaeus, come down. Today I want to come to your house to dine with your family." When we greet, we have to get out of ourselves, go out like Mary, go out. And we need to recognize the presence in each other. A lot of times we greet, but we don't recognize each other's presence. How do they feel? We're not just evangelized by imposing our theology, our spirituality, our interpretation, our Bible on people, and doesn't care about how do they feel yesterday or right now. So we need to get out of ourselves selfless and be able to be with people. The way that Jesus saw or greeted Zacchaeus, for me, is an astounding lesson for us. Jesus reaching out to others with compassion, with friendship, with generosity. And so that's the greeting part. How do we greet one another so that we create that common ground, that common friendship among ourselves? The second part of evangelization is the meeting part. Mary, how she evangelized? She stays with Elizabeth. She sang for Elizabeth. The Magnificat is a beautiful song from the heart of Mary. "My soul proclaims the greatness of the Lord." And she served Elizabeth there. Jesus, how did he evangelize Zacchaeus in his house? For me, it's about eating, it's about drinking, it's about conversing. Meeting for me is a point to inspire one another. A lot of times we evangelize in a very harsh, rough way. We want to convince people to agree with us or to follow us, but we don't have that open dialogue so that we inspire people. I want to use two words, inspire and aspire. How can we aspire people so that people yearning and longing to hear more, they wanted to know more about Jesus? And we have to do like Mary, through singing, through praising the Lord. And so remember the greeting part and the meeting part, we have to do in a way that welcoming, inspiring, and aspiring people, serving others rather than to be served. Here in St. Jared, we have a whole group on Tuesday and Thursday. We serve 1,000 meals
on Tuesday and Thursday. We bring even food to the poor, and one of my volunteers, Kenny, he said that I want to make friends with them first before I want to tell them about Jesus. What a beautiful way that he could come up with. And so he had thousands of friends right now, not just in the East Baton Rouge, even the South Baton Rouge as well. And the third part, now you have to ask yourself, after you evangelize people, there's the third part called kissing. Kissing of peace. The kissing part here, in a very symbolic way, for Mary and Elizabeth, is John the Baptist. Before Mary left Elizabeth, John the Baptist is a symbol, is a sign of hope, the sign of joy. Before Jesus left Zacchaeus' house, Jesus said, "Today, salvation is in your house." And Zacchaeus, in return, he said, "Jesus, whatever I did to the people that maybe I damaged their life, I would give them four times in return." That is the kiss of peace. Hopefully, whenever you do, or whatever you do in evangelization, people would say, "God bless you. Come back, please. I adore you. I admire you. You are the face of God." That is the kiss of peace for me. Now, I wanted to wrap it up with three heroes or saints or role models of evangelization, at least for me. October 1st is the Feast of St. Thérèse Lisieux. Her ways of evangelization, and by the way, she's a patroness of evangelization and missionaries in our church, doctor of the church. And her way is a little way. Her little way with love brings out the whole effort of missionary work. Her prayer, her contemplation, meditation is accepted by the church for evangelization as well. Mother Teresa, for me, sacrifice and perseverance. We need that sacrifice and perseverance in evangelization. Evangelization needs time, takes time. So don't hurry when we evangelize or preach the good news to others. And the third person, all people, especially in Baton Rouge, you know, Chef John Foss. For me, he's another living role model of evangelization. Why? He served God with joy, and he served God with all his heart, service. Can you imagine a chef like that? He not just greet you, but he will serve you. He delicious food to the point at the end, you will remember that taste forever. May God bless each one of us, especially those who are hungry for the goodness and the beauty of God spread out throughout the world. May God bless all the effort of evangelization and missionary work in your life.

Lord of life, you have given us the gift of water, source of fruitfulness, freshness, and hope. It quenches thirst, nourishes the earth, and heals wounds.

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Today we ask you to teach us to safeguard it with gratitude, justice, and responsibility.

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Amen.

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I'm Jay Fadden. Thank you so much for joining us today on This Is The Day. I'm here with my great friends, Bishop Reed and Kevin Nelson, and of course you. And it's just a wonderful show today after just a fantastic telethon weekend.